0: In every country in the world, Lee shares how social media, over-tourism, remote work, and shifting traveler priorities are changing the way we explore, and why the most meaningful journeys may have less to do with where we go and more to do with how we experience the world. Now, we're headed inside the Taylor Sheridan Circle with actor, writer, and filmmaker Rob Kirkland, best known for Yellowstone, Mayor of Kingston, and Criminal Minds, in the Bosque Ranch Live Speaker Series. We're going to explore what it's like to live inside one of the most influential storytelling universes in modern TV, and why audiences continue to connect so deeply with stories rooted in grit, loyalty, family, and that Western legacy. And in the heart of influence, brought to you by Diamond Lake Minerals and its subsidiaries, we're featuring my incredible co-contributor, Brian J. Esposito, joined by Elizabeth April. She's a certified remote viewer, author, spiritual teacher, and one of the most recognized voices in the consciousness space today. We're chatting, are we entering a new human era? Remote viewing, consciousness, supernatural curiosity, and the business of belief. And then in the Sculpting the Future series, brought to you by Tiger Aesthetics, we're joined by Dr. Umbareen Mahmoud, board-certified plastic and reconstructive surgeon and double Ivy League-trained aesthetic specialist. As the GLP-1 medications continue transforming millions of lives, we're going to discuss the growing demand for natural-looking volume restoration, regenerative body contouring, and the future of aesthetic medicine. And in the Going Deep podcast series, host Lanaker is joined by Lori Harder, entrepreneur, investor, founder of Gloshi, and host of the globally recognized Earn Your Happy podcast. Stay with us. We'll be right back after this in the Bosque Ranch Live Speaker Series with Rob Kirkland.
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0: Welcome back, my beautiful friends. You're listening to A Moment of Zen. I'm your host, Zen Sams. Welcome back to the Bosque Ranch Live Speaker Series, brought to you by Bosque Ranch. Today, we step inside one of the most powerful storytelling ecosystems in modern television, because when you look at what Taylor Sheridan has built, it's not just a series of shows. It's a cultural force. In fact, Yellowstone alone has drawn over 10 million live viewers at its peak, with the broader Sheridan universe consistently dominating streaming and cable rankings this year alone, proving audiences are craving something far more grounded, more raw, and more real. We are once again heading inside Taylor Sheridan's circle with actor Rob Kirkland, a man who lives inside that world, on screen and off. Rob is an accomplished actor, a writer, and filmmaker, best known for his role as Sheriff Bill Ramsey on Yellowstone and Captain Walter on Mayor of Kingstown, following his journey from Yellowstone to Bosque Ranch. Welcome to the show, superstar.
2: That's quite an introduction. Thank you for having me. Thank you.
0: Yeah,
2: thank
0: you, Zach. I'm so excited, and let's chat about entering Taylor Sheridan's world. So
2: yes,
0: Taylor Sheridan has created something very rare. His shows are not just watched, they're felt. They carry this emotional weight around land and loyalty and masculinity and family and consequence and survival, which is why audiences have stayed so deeply connected, right? At least I have.
2: Yeah.
0: How did you first connect with Taylor Sheridan's universe, and what was that experience like stepping into it?
2: I've known Taylor for a number of years, and I had read for Wind River, and I'd known Taylor years before that, and I read for Wind River, and he had called me. I got a call from him a few weeks after that, which is very gracious. Him letting me know graciously that he had other plans for that character. He circled back a few years after that, and he had offered me the role of, at that time, Commander Bill Ramsey on Yellowstone, which, you know, grew into Sheriff Ramsey, which we had in some, you know, great plans for, but, you know, things had changed. But I've been running with him in the Sheridan verse ever since, and it's been a blessing. It really has.
0: Well, and that's exactly why his world resonates, right? It doesn't feel manufactured. It feels lived in. It really feels lived in, and Bosque Ranch feels like the real world heartbeat of that storytelling.
2: Yeah.
0: Now I want to chat on screen versus off screen and your identity. So you have a presence on screen that feels very commanding, right? Especially as Sheriff Bill Ramsey on Yellowstone. And I think with Sheridan's casting, viewers often feel like they're watching people who belong in that world, not just actors playing roles. Do the authoritative roles you play, especially in Yellowstone, reflect your real life personality?
2: I don't think so. But like, no. I continue to get cast for those. I mean, but I say that not begrudgingly. I just I think it was Jefferson White came up to me on the first day, and after we had did that scene in season two, and he goes, "Oh yeah, I see why Taylor cast you. You're very stoic and intense." I was like, "What? I didn't see myself." But then I started thinking about how my parents, would describe me when I was a kid. So maybe that's how I inhabit those particular characters. But I do enjoy playing those type of characters. I don't see them as authoritative or the person that has to make the decisions. More so I'm like, oh, this person has a lot of responsibility and there are a lot of people depending on this person, which I think that resonates with me growing up, or depending on him to get things done.
0: Well, that's certainly a heavy load to carry, and I'm glad that you can find the release in your character. But it's an interesting distinction, because it shows how good casting and strong storytelling can blur the line in the best way. I mean, Taylor's world works because the performances feel honest. Now, I want to chat. Evolution as a storyteller is something that most actors overlook, right? Beyond acting, you're also a writer and a filmmaker, which gives you a deeper understanding of structure and character and why certain stories stay with us. How has your perspective changed as you've expanded into writing and filmmaking?
2: The more I do it, and there's a couple of projects I have in the mix right now, I can zero in on what it is that I can better, or where it is that I can better serve the story or the rest of the team, understanding not just the director's point of view, but, being a director and being a writer, what they're aiming for subtextually and how I can serve that story. And when you're getting on set, understanding, how important that grip is, how important the camera person is, how important that, that's all these different elements and this camera set and that are taking place to tell this story. And when I'm on the other side of it as an actor with that experience and continued experience, here's how I think that I can help make this person's job here, easier so they can, hone it up, and this person's job a little easier, understanding what their responsibility is and how we're all serving the story adventure that we're on.
0: Yeah, that's deep. I love that, Rob, because, Taylor Sheridan's universe is such a perfect example of storytelling with architecture. I mean, Every character, every setting, every silence feels intentional, right?
2: Yeah. I love it.
0: Bringing us to Bosque Ranch Live, the experience.
2: Bosque, yes.
0: Let's go. So Bosque Ranch is such a powerful extension of this world, because it gives people something tangible. It's not just the backdrop of a story. It's a place where culture, music, and ranch life and entertainment come together in like actual real time. So what excites you most about being part of Bosque Ranch Live on September 12th?
2: Gator. Gator's great. Gator did our food on Yellowstone and fantastic. And he's a great dude too. He's a funny dude. Looking forward to seeing him, and of course my other Yellowstone family and family that extends out into Landman and Lioness and beyond. But I'm out. Shane Smith and the Saints, are going to be there. We've got Tanner Usery. It's going to be, I was there last year as a guest. It was so well done, especially for a first event. And so the music was great. Food was great. People were great. So I'm looking forward to the whole the whole experience. Yeah.
0: Everyone, make sure you follow Rob Kirkland. He's on Instagram at @ThatRobKirkland. And of course, keep your eyes on Bosque Ranch Live and the music concert series taking place September 12th on the ranch. You definitely want to be there. You can get your tickets right now at BosqueRanchLive.com. 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I'm your host, Zen Sams. We'll be right back after this.
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0: Welcome back, my beautiful friends. You're listening to A Moment of Zen. I'm your host, Zen Sams. Welcome back to the Lifestyle Edit brought to you by Melia Hotels International. Today, we're diving into a conversation that I think every traveler, parent, entrepreneur, and dreamer can relate to, because here's the reality. We're living in the most connected era in human history. We can virtually tour destinations from our couch. We can watch someone else's vacation unfold in real time on social media. We can book a trip halfway around the world with a few taps on our phone. Yet somehow, many people feel more disconnected from their travel experiences than ever before. According to UN Tourism, global tourism has now surpassed pre-pandemic levels, with approximately 1.5 billion international travelers moving around the world annually. And at the same time, over-tourism, travel burnout, and social media-driven destination fatigue, it's a real thing. That has become some of the industry's biggest challenges. And here's a statistic that really stopped me in my tracks. Recent studies show that social media now influences travel decisions for a majority of younger travelers, while other research has found that many travelers report destinations looking better online than they do in real life. In other words, we're increasingly traveling through other people's experiences instead of creating our own. So who better to help us make sense of all of this than a man who's literally seen the world from every angle? Joining me right now is Lee Abamonte, global adventurer, entrepreneur, TV personality, and one of the most accomplished travelers on the planet. Lee has visited every country in the world, both the North and South Poles, every U.S. national park, and every professional sports stadium in the United States and Canada. Now, when you've spent decades experiencing destinations firsthand, you develop a perspective very few people process. Lee, welcome to the show, superstar.
3: Thank you for having me. I appreciate it. And thank you for the lovely intro.
0: Let's talk about, are we traveling more but experiencing less? Because when you look at the stats, global tourism is booming. Travel has recorded faster than many experts predicted, right? Flights are full. Airports are packed. People are prioritizing experiences over possessions. Yet despite all of that, I hear more people than ever saying they came home exhausted, overwhelmed, or feeling like they never truly disconnected. So as a mom, I see families spending thousands of dollars on vacations and then spending half the trip trying to capture content instead of creating memories. You've watched travel evolve over decades, Lee. So do you think we're actually traveling better today or simply just traveling more? What's your perspective?
3: I'm not sure if it's even more. It's just people are traveling for themselves, for vanity, a lot of times, as opposed to actually, you know, get away from their life, their problems, their issues, explore cultural destinations, get to know a country, a city, wherever they might be going, and really immerse themselves and experience it. And that's one of the bigger problems in travel these days, is the influence of social media, both positive and negative. As you mentioned in your intro, you know, people see things online on Instagram, YouTube, whatever, and they're heavily edited, or, you know, whatever the case might be. And a lot of times that's not necessarily reflective of what a place is like, it looks like, the people are like, or even, you know, they edit people out so it looks less crowded than it might be, or whatever the case is. But oftentimes, it's not a real reflection of the reality of the world, and most people are not actually connected to the destination that they're going to, if they're even there mentally at all, because a lot of people are still texting with their friends back home or family or FaceTime or whatever, and people don't actually disconnect and get to know the place they're at.
0: Yeah, I mean, that's 100%. That's such an important distinction because travel was never supposed to be about checking boxes, right? It was supposed to expand our perspective and challenge our assumptions and really reconnect us with the world around us. So what you said is kind of like a wake-up call, like travelers, you know, wake up. So let's talk about the elephant in the room because social media has completely transformed travel. I mean, younger travelers are increasingly discovering destinations through TikTok and Instagram and influencer content. You know this better than anyone. And some reports show nearly 3/4 of younger consumers have visited restaurants or destinations based on social media recommendations. And then you have the stats saying that Gen Z now spends more than 5 hours per day on social platforms. So there is a flip side, right? We've also created what many people call the Instagram versus reality phenomenon, where expectations don't always match reality, like you said. So do you think social media has become the greatest travel discovery tool ever created or the greatest distortion of travel we've ever seen?
3: I mean, it depends how you use it, right? I mean, for me personally, you know, even if someone has traveled as me, I've seen things on social media where like, wow, that looks pretty cool. Maybe I should check that out. Or that's a thing that I was unaware of. And maybe when I'm back in this place or I go to this place, I will go to that restaurant or do this hike or whatever it might be. So that's a positive, right? But the big negative is that people are essentially traveling just for a photo or a video, you know, a potential viral moment or to show off to their friends, again, as opposed to actually wanting to go to a place and experiencing it. So social media, in my mind, for the majority of people, really distorts not just reality, but traveling in general, because people don't actually experience the joy and experiencing the culture of a place and seeing things with your own eyes, as opposed to trying to get the same shot that your favorite influencer got a couple months ago when you discovered this place on social media. So it goes both ways. It can be helpful. And for restaurants, I find it to be relatively helpful. But just a simple Google search can help as well. And you have an idea of what you're going to do or where you're going to go. But again, for me, it's so much about self-discovery and discovering things on my own based upon my own experience that makes travel really special.
0: Yeah, I love your perspective because some of the most meaningful moments in life are impossible to capture with a camera. I mean, they're really meant to be experienced, not posted.
4: Correct.
0: So when you talk about over-tourism and this authenticity crisis that we're experiencing, one of the biggest conversations happening right now globally is over-tourism, right? Some of the world's most iconic destinations are struggling to balance visitor demand with preserving local culture and quality of life. And what's interesting is that travelers themselves seem to be craving something different. People tell me they're searching for authenticity all the time. They want local experiences. They want connection. They want something that feels real. So Lee, after visiting every country in the world, where do you think travelers are getting it wrong when it comes to authenticity? And are there still places that genuinely feel undiscovered today? Talk to me about your favorite places.
3: Well, I think the authenticity angle people kind of misconstrue, right? I think a lot of people, Americans in particular, try to make the local people how they want them to be as opposed to how they actually are. So they want to sort of over dramatize people or make them fit the whatever the particular narrative of their video or social media post is going to be, as opposed to just being the way they are and then adapting around that. See, that's where I think a lot of people get it wrong. And I think the authentic angle was kind of out the window when editing and video and all this stuff came into the fray. And I think there are places that are sort of, you know, undiscovered or but at the same time, that's not where a lot of people want to go. I mean, everyone wants to go to the same places that are pretty or photogenic or, you know, going to go viral or whatever the case might be. But if you want to really get off the beaten path and discover the authentic places, those aren't exactly the sexiest destinations. And I think that's where people sort of miss the point, is that you are a visitor in these people's authentic reality as opposed to the opposite.
0: Yeah, I couldn't agree more. I mean, that's incredibly insightful because the goal isn't finding a place nobody else has found. Maybe it's just learning how to experience a place more intentionally. Mm-hmm. And so what makes a hotel unforgettable? So you've probably spent more nights in hotels than most people spend in their own guest rooms. And I find this fascinating because luxury itself seems to be changing. Today's traveler isn't necessarily looking for the biggest suite or the fanciest lobby. I think they're looking for personalization. At least I am. I mean, I'm looking for wellness. I'm looking for local immersion. I'm looking for experiences that help me understand the destination I'm visiting, right? So after thousands of hotel stays around the world, what actually leaves a lasting impression on you, and what are hospitality brands still getting wrong about the modern traveler?
3: Well, I think the biggest thing that leaves an impression for me as a traveler staying in hundreds of hotels per year is a personal kind of glimpse into my world when they do a little bit of research about what I like. And, you know, things like AI now make this a lot easier for hotels. They don't have to really dig as deep as they used to. And when you see a personal touch, like, oh, this guy likes a shower mat in his shower so he doesn't slip, you know, things like that, that people may have commented on in the past or something like that, especially for someone like me who has so much, so many things online where you can find a lot of things about priorities and things they like and dislike. So I think that's important. The personalization of the hotel experience within the room. For me, the room isn't necessarily a big deal because for me, I'm in the hotel essentially as a base camp for wherever I am in the world, right? So it's also a representation of the local area. So I like hotels, either big or small, that are representative of the city or the country or the region that they are in. So you sort of have a sense or a feel of where you are, and you're not just in like a random Marriott that you could be anywhere in the world.
0: Yeah, that's a great lesson for business in general. I think people may forget the amenities, but they never forget how you made them feel. So the personalization is great.
3: Correct.
0: And I love the perspective that you just brought to the table. But listen, I had such a good time and I learned a lot from you. So thank you for sharing not just your travel experiences, but the perspectives you've gained from a lifetime of exploration.
3: Thank you so much for having me.
0: If you'd like to learn more about Lee, you could follow his adventures and gain travel insights from one of the most accomplished travelers on the planet. You could go to his website at leeabamonte.com and you could follow him on social media. He's very active at Lee Abamonte. That's LeeAbamonte. Thank you for listening to A Moment of Zen. This has been the Lifestyle Edit brought to you by Amelia Hotels International. Thank you for bringing us today's edition.
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0: Welcome back, my beautiful friends. You're listening to A Moment of Zen. I'm your host, Zen Sams. Welcome back to the Heart of Influence series brought to you by Diamond Lake and its subsidiaries. Tonight's conversation is one I think is going to absolutely fascinate people because we're diving into topics that sit somewhere between curiosity, consciousness, supernatural intrigue, human potential, and perhaps even the unexplained. Because whether people fully believe in concepts like remote viewing, energetic awareness, ESP, intuition, or consciousness expansion, audiences are in fact undeniably captivated by these conversations right now. And honestly, maybe that says something bigger about where humanity is emotionally. Now, we're living in one of the most technologically advanced periods in history, yet anxiety, emotional exhaustion, burnout, and loneliness, but more importantly, overstimulation continue rising globally. And recent predictions estimate the global wellness economy is approaching nearly a $9 trillion market in the coming years as more people search for healing, nervous system regulation, spirituality and mindfulness, and even self-development and deeper meaning in their lives overall. Now, social media platforms continue exploding with content surrounding manifestation and consciousness and intuition and frequency, and the list goes on. And perhaps that's because modern life has become so loud that people are beginning to search for something beyond constant consumption and distraction. Well, today's guest has built an enormous global following around exactly those conversations. She's a certified remote viewer, author, spiritual teacher, and one of the most recognizable voices in the consciousness and supernatural space today. We're going to be welcoming Elizabeth April. And joining me, as always, is our visionary entrepreneur, founder, and CEO of Diamond Lake, Brian J. Esposito. Friends, welcome to the show.
4: Thank you so much for having me.
5: Yeah, thanks. Great to be here. And it's going to be an exceptional conversation today.
0: Oh, I was so excited prepping for this. I want to talk about the origin story behind your work. So what fascinates me most about people who enter this world is that this usually isn't just a random career path, okay? There's typically a moment, an experience, or something deeply personal that changes the direction of someone's life entirely. What specifically happened in your life that made you dedicate your career to consciousness and remote viewing and intuition and supernatural exploration? And was there a defining experience that convinced you this was more than coincidence or imagination?
4: Yeah, absolutely. So it is a long story, but I'll keep it short. I was born with extrasensory abilities, which essentially just means that I was extra sensitive to energies, emotions, thoughts, feelings. And I was also very visually inclined. So I was able to see things that other people weren't necessarily able to see. So I grew up the weird kid, you know, of course. And all I wanted to do was not be weird and just fit in. So that was a really big struggle for me. But after shutting down my abilities and getting really deeply involved into the physical world, athletics and sports and things like that, I really lost myself. And I began questioning things when I was a teenager. I had a lot of anxiety and depression and just really didn't know if I wanted to be here or why I was here. And so that led me to my first ever past life regression when I was 16. And in about an hour and a half, I explored around five entire past lifetimes, lifetimes where I was a healer or a shaman, you know, a prophet or a seer, but always a lifetime where I was able to receive information. And for me, that was my breakthrough moment. That was a direct experience that taught me that time is an illusion and that reincarnation is real. And that led me on the path of really deep diving into all these concepts and helping other people understand them as well.
0: And honestly, I think that's what people connect to most right now, authenticity, right? Mm. Whether someone fully believes every aspect of these conversations or not, audiences can feel when somebody genuinely believes they've experienced something transformative firsthand, like what you just explained.
4: Yeah, absolutely.
0: Now, what makes this conversation, Brian, interesting is that you've traditionally, and I've known you for quite some time, approached business and innovation and investing and scaling and leadership from a very strategic, analytical and data-driven perspective, right? So naturally, conversations surrounding remote viewing and consciousness and intuition and supernatural awareness sound very unconventional. So as someone who naturally questions systems and processes, what about Elizabeth's work actually captures your curiosity or even attention at this point?
5: Oh, yeah, I mean, quite a lot. She's absolutely extraordinary and a fan first. And thanks to her gratefulness to be able to become a friendship with her. And I believe in her capabilities and her, you know, for her, she's only just scraping the surface on what she's accomplishing. So your question's amazing. So I've always been sensitive to things. I've always been open to the universe and that's been who I am. But unfortunately, most of the leaders around the world don't operate like that, right? So I have to play this balancing act between what you just mentioned, Zen, on facts, data, and then instinct. And then what is the universe really creating for you? And how can you tap into these energies? And for me, frequency is extremely important on who I'm doing business with, right? Or who I decided to do business with. So I can sense things if they're off. And younger me never followed those instincts. So I think it's really important for anybody around this world to tap into these capabilities, which I believe we all have the ability to, if you were to really sit down and work on yourself and open yourself up to exactly what Elizabeth April has been doing and what has been teaching the world. And the other thing I think is really interesting is most of us have made decisions based off of just pure incorrect information around the world, even if they say they're authorities or leadership or credible people or news agencies. So if you're listening to that to make your decisions or to think what's real and what's not, then what's wrong with remote viewing and using that as a new medium as to what is really going on around the world? And I think keeping people in check is extremely important. And if people like Elizabeth April can do that based upon her capabilities, I think it's extremely important for humanity.
0: Now, Elizabeth, remote viewing and extrasensory perception and supernatural phenomenon, I mean, this is stuff that I'm fascinated by and really have been doing a lot of research on my own, and I consider myself an insider, okay? I think this is where public fascination really intensifies, because people hear terms like remote viewing

0: say that, I believe everyone has these gifts and abilities. You don't have to be born with it. You definitely don't have to have it in your family lineage. We are consciousness first. We're energy beings first. We're physical beings next. So everyone can naturally do this. The biggest, I think, separation between people where they're at and tapping in is their focus. We're living in a world of distraction, and so people are really outside of themselves most of the time. All you have to do is just sit down and go within, and all the answers are there. Now with the remote viewing in particular, so because I was self-taught my whole life, I really asked myself the question back in 2024, what can I do to validate myself objectively, right? If people were to say, well, Elizabeth, I don't believe you. How could I prove myself and prove my abilities? And I ended up stumbling across an institute, a world-renowned institute called the Farsight Institute, and they have taken CIA military remote viewing techniques, and they put it into a program, and they essentially test you. So I went through a, 4 to 6 hour double-blind exam in order to be officially certified as a remote viewer, which basically means that you can stick me in a completely blank, empty room, give me a series of random coordinates, and I will essentially be able to see that location. So out of about 20 different blind targets, I've been 20 for 20. So I've never been off target, in the blind CIA military style, remote viewing. And like I said, I mean, anyone can do this. It just takes a certain amount of focus.
1: Well, also when that's fascinating, by the way, that you're self-taught and that you've been certified by such an impressive institute. I think one of the biggest misconceptions people have is assuming these conversations only belong in spiritual spaces, right? But I think many listeners right now are probably wondering, well, how does this actually apply to real life, like business and relationships and decision making and leadership and personal growth? So how do you personally apply intuition and energetic awareness and your consciousness work, or even your remote viewing abilities in practical ways throughout everyday life and business decisions and relationships? I mean, you have the upper edge here. How do you
0: Yeah.
1: talk to me?
0: So I at a certain point in time, I was taking clients, and some of my clients were really big names, not only in the entertainment industry. So we're talking really famous actors, singers, songwriters, but also huge CEOs. I do still have a couple of really big CEOs, and these are very, very well off men who you would never think is hiring a remote viewer to make some of their biggest business decisions. Who to fire, who to hire, what companies to merge with, how the merge is going to go. What's really cool as a remote viewer is you can take a look at different timelines and probabilities, and see the outcome of each of those probabilities based on the decisions that you make. Once again, I mean, it's cool that I can utilize those skills and abilities in the business sort of corporate world. But at the same time, just like Brian was saying, if you're able to hone in on that instinct yourself, you don't have to hire someone in order to make those decisions intuitively based on frequency, just like Brian was mentioning.
1: Yeah. And honestly, I think that's where this becomes much more relatable for people because regardless of someone's belief system or most people, understand the importance of intuition, right? But they don't want to go beyond that. Emotional intelligence is one thing and learning how to trust themselves more deeply is another part of that conversation. So I think you're right. I think everybody could and should learn this. This was one of those conversations that I think people will continue discussing long after the show ends.
0: Perfect. Thank you so much again for having me on.
1: To learn more about Elizabeth April, you can head directly to her website at elizabethapril.com. You could follow her directly on Instagram at elizabeth.april and be sure to check out her latest work and book discussion surrounding anxiety, consciousness, intuition, and human potential. And of course, thank you to my incredible co-contributor, Brian J. Esposito, CEO of Diamond Lake. This has been the Heart of Influence series brought to you by Diamond Lake and its subsidiaries. 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I'm your host, Zen Sams. We'll be right back after this.
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0: Zen, I'm your host, Zen Sams. Welcome back to Sculpting the Future series brought to you by Alec Clay from Tiger Aesthetics. Tonight, we're going to explore one of the biggest health and beauty conversations happening in America right now. Millions of Americans have embraced GLP-1 medications like Ozempic, Wegovy, and Zepbound. While the weight loss results have been remarkable, physicians are now seeing an entirely new challenge emerge. Many patients are successfully losing the weight they've struggled with for years, but they're also experiencing unexpected changes in facial volume, in body composition, in skin quality, and overall contour. Right now, joining us is one of New York City's leading aesthetic surgeons. Dr. Umvareen Mahmood is a board-certified plastic and reconstructive surgeon. She's a double Ivy League trained, specialized in aesthetic treatments of the face, breast, and body. She's been featured in Allure and Glamour in Town and Country, in You Beauty, and The Zoe Report, and that's just to name a few. And she's known for delivering sophisticated, natural-looking results that complement her patients' lifestyles. Dr. Mahmood, welcome to the show, superstar.
1: Thank you. Nice to meet you.
0: So excited to have you. So I want to jump right in because this is a hot topic right now. I want to talk about what doctors don't tell patients about GLP-1 weight loss, right? So millions of Americans have embraced the Ozempics of the world and the headlines focus on the weight loss. What we don't hear nearly as much are about the changes happening underneath the surface, right? So the research suggests that a meaningful percentage of weight loss on GLP-1 medications can come from lean tissue and muscle mass, not just fat. So what do you think patients are most surprised to learn after significant GLP-1 weight loss? And what are doctors just not talking about enough?
1: Yeah, absolutely. You know, I think that so many of our patients are on GLPs, whether it's to lose significant amounts of weight or even 5 to 10 pounds. And I think the most difficult thing is that patients will commonly say, like, I lost weight, but somehow I look older. And I think the biggest thing is they are really not appreciating how that weight is really coming from not just fat, but also muscle. They're not hungry. They're not increasing their protein intake. You know, studies show that you really should be taking 1.2 to 1.6 grams per kilogram of protein daily. And they'll just say, well, I don't really feel hungry and I'm not really resistance training. So, you know, I think that's a major component that has to be addressed with weight loss.
0: And I think that's incredibly important because losing weight and maintaining healthy body composition are not necessarily the same thing, to your point, right?
1: Yeah, absolutely.
0: So what about the problem nobody expected? Because one unintended consequence of successful weight loss is that patients often lose volume in places they never wanted to lose it, right? I mean, the face can appear older, like you said. The breasts can lose fullness. The buttocks may flatten. The body doesn't always reflect how healthy the person actually feels. So what are the most common physical changes you're seeing after major weight loss, and which areas concern patients the most?
1: Yeah, you know, I think that patients who are losing significant amounts of weight sort of expect, you know, if they have bariatric surgery, if they're on GLP weight loss, they sort of expect, okay, everything's going to change. I think what's more surprising is the people who are maybe on it, you know, because they have an upcoming wedding or a reunion or something, some event, some trip, and they think, okay, I've only lost 10 pounds and suddenly everything feels like it's changed. So a lot of breastosis, meaning sagging of the breasts, a lot of buttock deflation. I think that's one of the biggest things for people. And then secondarily, they'll say, okay, my body looks great, but I look like I aged 10 to 15 years. So they get a lot of temporal hollowing, a lot of midface, you know, volume loss. They start to see early signs of jowling. And these are things I think they just didn't expect with even 10 to 15 pounds of rapid weight loss.
0: Something to think about, right? It's a trade-off. Yeah. I mean, it's really a trade-off. Now, I want to talk about the hidden downside of repeated liposuction, right? Because I know lots of women who have gone back for multiple liposuction procedures over the course of their, you know, middle age. For years, I mean, liposuction has been one of the most commonly performed cosmetic procedures here in America and even globally. But many patients don't realize that every time fat is removed, they're reducing a resource that many discount for later, right? Because it could be useful for restorative procedures. So what should patients understand about repeated liposuction procedures? And can aggressive fat removal limit options later in life if volume restoration becomes necessary?
1: Yeah, no, absolutely. You know, So liposuction is one of the most common cosmetic surgery procedures, as you mentioned, worldwide, and definitely in the US. So almost every surgery I do involves some form of liposuction, whether it's a breast aug. People will say, I'm already under anesthesia, let's just include lipo of my, for women, lower belly, men, you know, love handles, lower back, bra fat, all these little stubborn areas. And then often, you know, with a increased weight loss or pregnancies, patients will say, well, I don't really want a tummy tuck, even though I have laxity, I just want more lipo. Number one, they've already maybe had lipo in their early 20s, early 30s. So B, now where it's a laxity issue, not really a fat issue. But so aside from obviously the scar tissue, the fibrosis that can come from repeated liposuction, a lot of people are using laser lipo and all sorts of, you know, devices that we have, but they can cause more fibrosis and scarring. Is that, you know, if you want the fat later on, they'll say like, oh, I just, my breasts are deflated, my buttock, my hip dips. Well, now there's no fat, you know, and even if they've had liposuction previously, even just the weight loss alone has taken out that resource for them.
0: Now, I want to talk about what happens when there isn't enough fat to transfer. So one of the challenges, and this happened to me after I explanted my breast implants and I was considering fat transfer, is I just didn't have enough fat to give. And one of the challenges emerging in aesthetic medicine is that many post-GLP-1 patients simply don't have enough excess fat available for traditional fat transfer procedures. But at the same time, they're often the exact patients seeking volume restoration, right? So how significant is this issue becoming in your practice, and what challenges does it create when a patient wants restoration but doesn't have sufficient donor fat available?
1: Yeah, I think it's a real problem, right? So a lot of patients will say, well, I have gone to maybe med spas or derms or plastic surgeons, and I've done injectables like polyolactic acid, which is Sculptra, right? And they've done repeat injections of it. And they're like, yeah, it's great. But then a year later, I have to repeat. And that's a really big financial burden. So, you know, there are areas, of course, that you can do things like implants, i.e. breast. You know, we have buttock implants now, fewer people obviously doing them in the U.S., but there are certain areas that potentially implants can exist. But then there's a lot of other areas of the body that there are not great solutions and people don't really want implants for. And I think that's where sort of these injectable adipose fillers really play a really big role. You know, Alloclay being probably the most popular one and the most known one, which is obviously an FDA-approved adipose filler. And I think that's really changed the landscape and changed the game for people who didn't have options otherwise and only in a certain amount of squats per day are going to build your, you know, buttock area back up. And I think what people don't realize too is that, you know, even autologous fat, which is fat transfer that we take from patients and transfer back, you know, that has up to a 50% fat loss. So even if you have your own fat, A, you're limited, right? So let's say you're doing a fat transfer to your buttock, right, which is a BBL. Even then, right, the restrictions of not being able to sit for a month are significant, right? For most of us, for our jobs, there's no way you're standing and not looking awkward. And, you know, realizing that you're going to lose half the fat you put in. And for breasts, it's an even bigger issue because if you lose half the fat or you have an asymmetry in how much volume gets resorbed, now you have an obvious asymmetry in breasts where if you're wearing, you know, a bikini or something, you're seeing different cup sizes. And for women, I think one of the reasons we do breast treatments is to improve symmetry. And I think with Alloclay, the beauty is we really do have precise control over how much volume we're injecting. And a lot of us that have been doing a lot of Alloclay have seen that we actually have better fat longevity and better fat take than we do with autologous fat. So that's another huge, you know, plus. Instead of doing repeat fat transfers, I'm a big believer in sort of like one and done, do it once, do it the right way, and just be done with it.
0: Wow, Dr. Mahmood, this was so educational. I mean, I learn something every time I interview an expert, but you are extra expert.
1: I appreciate that.
0: To learn more about Dr. Mahmood, you could visit her directly on her website at drumahmood.com and on the gram at dr.umbareenmahmood. You're listening to A Moment of Zen. I'm your host, Zen Sams. We'll be right back after this.
2: 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Alloclay is intended to be applied subcutaneously in localized areas of the body to provide cushioning and support to the patient's body where adipose tissue naturally exists. Alloclay does not contain viable cells and has no systemic effect and is not dependent upon the metabolic activity of living cells for its primary function. This allograft is intended for single patient use only. Human tissue shall not be offered or dispensed for veterinary use.
0: 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You're listening to A Moment of Zen. I'm your host, Zen Sams. I'm going to pass the mic to our Going Deep host, Lana Kerr, for an exclusive conversation with guest Lori Harder, entrepreneur, investor, and host of the globally recognized Earn Your Happy podcast. Lana, take it away.
3: Lori, welcome.
4: Thank you so much for having me.
3: Going Deep. Before we get into the questions, Lori, just tell our audience a little bit about you.
4: A lot of my story with wanting to help women into, you know, whatever their big dream is comes from my childhood of being raised in a really small town in a restrictive religion, being told that, you know, success was not important. And it was really about going door to door in my religion. So it was really about dedicating your life to God, which is so beautiful. Mm-hmm. But if you have big ambitions outside of that, it wasn't fitting into that reality. So growing up in a small town, I had the realization as a teenager that I wanted to be fit, and my family was very overweight. I wanted to inspire people in fitness because that is what was making me start to feel good and break out of my anxiety and break out of, you know, how I felt like I wasn't feeling good in my body at a really young age. I was gaining weight. My family was overweight. There was a lot of anxiety and depression. So fitness really became that vehicle for me that started to change how I felt. So what ended up happening is at the age of 18, I left that religion, which meant I had to leave my family, my friends, everything that I've ever known behind, and had to make that choice to either choose myself and what I knew I wanted to do, or leave everything, you know, in my past behind. And so that started to set the precedence of what I really help people through, because it doesn't matter if it's a religion that you're leaving. If you're changing your identity into the person that you know you came here to be, a lot of times that doesn't align with where you came from.
3: Yeah.
4: And so I love to help women in those transitions without feeling, you know, hopeless.
3: Yeah. And there's definitely a call. And that's what we're going to talk about today. And I appreciate that. Thank you for sharing that. So let's talk about success. First of all, how would you define success?
4: Success to me today is really, and I'm redefining it again right now, because I'm in a place where I have gotten to check off a lot of big boxes in my life, like things I never thought that I would do. In terms of success, I feel like I'm very successful from the outside world. Mm-hmm. But now success to me is really getting back to looking at, am I doing right now, like what my absolute zone of genius is, meaning like why was I put here? Mm-hmm. And am I able to use that at least 50 to 60% of my days? Like really do,
3: oh my God,
4: am
3: I love this.
4: Like richly enjoying my days with the people that I love? And I think also I'm, you know, as you build your career, there's a lot of people that you have to be friends with and that you're around who maybe if you weren't building certain careers, you wouldn't be friends with. And I'm just being really honest.
3: Yes, like, yes, yes.
4: I'm in a place where I'm like, I really want to spend time with people who want to spend time with me.
3: Yeah. I love that you are now at the place in your life that you've accomplished these things and now you're looking internal. You're looking for even more fulfillment.
4: Yeah.
3: The giving and the contribution aspect. So I love
4: definitely.
3: That, you know. So you're clearly a disciplined person. Has it ever come to a point where discipline turns into pushing yourself too far? Okay, tell me about that.
4: I am the definition of, let me tell you how not to be the pendulum, because I've done it all. And I actually do think that that is part of my journey. Like, okay, let me go to the extreme so I can come back to the middle and tell you, please don't go over here and here's why. So in the beginning, when you don't have any routines or rituals, like they can feel very freeing in your life when you start to see what you can accomplish with them. Mm-hmm. And so all of a sudden they can get very addictive. And especially if you've only done it one way, like for me growing up and losing weight one way, not realizing that there's a whole world of how to keep weight off that's much more sustainable than like, I need to have a fitness competition to lose weight. And then when I'm not doing it, I'm going to gain that weight. And then I need to do another one. So it's like this roller coaster is really what I kind of learned, because I never learned what the in-between looked like. You're so uncomfortable that you've either learned how to be extremely disciplined or you've learned how to binge eat. Yes, you've learned how to be extremely disciplined in your business, or you're scrolling, numbing out on your phone, or you're online shopping. It's like, we're so uncomfortable with actually feeling why we're doing the two things. And so it's been like so much work around, can I sit in this discomfort and be like, what is this actually trying to tell me? Now that is the deeply challenging work, is your routines can start to feel like, in the beginning, they can feel very freeing. But if you're noticing that it's such rigidity that you're no longer enjoying your life, now they're a trap. Now they're a new way that you are avoiding what you thought you were escaping with the routine.
3: Oh, Lori, thank you so much. You are truly just a phenomenal woman, and I'm so grateful that you came here today. Thank you so much.
4: Oh, you're such a good interviewer. I'm so grateful. Thank you so much for having me. I feel honored.
3: Oh, awesome. Where can people find you?
4: They can go to LoriHarder.com, or they can go Lori Harder on anything. 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
0: 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Thank you for listening to us. It's been an absolute pleasure being your host. Thanks again to all of our sponsors that continue to make this show possible. And remember that happiness is the only thing that multiplies when you share it. 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
19: Fighting erupts again. I'm Carmen Roberts, Fox News. The U.S. launched fresh airstrikes against Iranian targets in the Strait of Hormuz today after the IRG attacked a second commercial ship.
20: They attacked another ship in the Strait of Hormuz this morning, the MT Kiku. That's the name of the ship. That ship was carrying about 200,000 barrels of oil, and so it could have been a disaster in the Strait of Hormuz, a very dangerous situation. These are attack drones, one-way attack drones that Iran and the IRGC have been descending towards these ships. I also learned that Iran last night responded to the first round of U.S. airstrikes, that 1 hour of airstrikes, with attacks of their own on U.S. forces in Bahrain. So they did target a U.S. base in Bahrain. The U.S. and Bahraini forces combined to shoot down 9 Iranian one-way attack drones, I'm told. No damage to or personnel injuries, according to a senior U.S. official.
19: Fox's Jennifer Griffin in Washington. Iran appears to be retaliating. The Kuwaiti military says its air defenses are intercepting what it calls hostile missiles and drones, while warning sirens have sounded in neighboring Bahrain. Flash flooding kills at least 4 people in Kentucky, where Governor Andy Beshear has declared a state of emergency and is urging people to be prepared and be careful.
21: Bullock County's gotten hit hard. They're facing a dam failure and are having to evacuate a part of that county. Madison County got hit hard as well, including significant roads underwater, and we think we have multiple fatalities in that county. Jackson County hit hard. We may have a fatality there.
19: The governor, in a video announcement earlier today, a multi-day stretch of torrential rain triggered those rounds of dangerous flash flooding in the Ohio Valley. 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
5: I want to be brattier and pettier. It's like that one dude at the city council when he was like, when they go low, we go lower. She's the director of DEI. She looks like she's not qualified to do anything except be a Little Debbie's taste tester. I don't care if it's mean. She got a made-up job to hire other people for other made-up positions. DEI is
29: the Dana Show with Dana Lash.
5: Why, hello there, guys. It's top of the second hour. Dana Lash here with you. It's on a Friday. I don't know what's happening. Guys, we got to talk about who's going to win in this new Mortal Kombat matchup. It's the gays versus Islamists at the World Cup. Now, here's why I say this. Because, you know, it's been Pride, right? It's been Pride Month. They get a whole month.
6: Only a few days left.
5: Oh, a whole month of how they have two sexes. That's So, the Seattle World Cup Host Committee, apparently they were trying to designate the game between Iran and Egypt a Pride match. I don't know if you guys were aware of that. All the white progressives in Seattle, they were trying to do the Lumen Field match. They were going to designate it as a Pride match by the local organizing committee for Pride weekend. There was a lot, as you can imagine, of controversy. I mean, because, you know, they have all kinds of Pride stuff over there. Oh, wait. No, they don't. Huh. It's like they created, then I was looking at KOMO, they had their, oh, it's a highly publicized cultural clash that literally the committee created. Can you go, look, do not, I'm not defending Islamists, because sometimes I don't know who to root for in this situation. I'm very confused. Kane, who are we rooting for in this matchup?
6: It's a tough one.
5: I don't know, man, who's going to go to the second round? I don't know. The Premier League gays. I don't know. Because they created this issue because they insisted on making literally everything about sex. Everything has to be about doing it. It's National Doing It Month, guys. Let's just call it that instead of this vague word that's described as one of the greatest sins in the Bible, pride. It's the Doing It Month. It's the How We Do It Month. It's How We Do It Month, guys. Hi. Wear the flag to signal to everybody how you do it behind closed doors, because it used to be behind closed doors, it's none of your business. Now we have to have flags for it to signal to everybody. I mean, heaven forbid somebody just like walked to their car from the grocery store unaware of how their neighbor has sex. Oh my gosh. Everybody's got to know. They all have to know. It is very important. So now they have to have increased security because of this stuff. And the host committee, they wouldn't cancel it. So FIFA confirmed that the rainbow and alphabet flags are all going to be, I guess they're going to be allowed at these things. I don't know. Here's the story from, this is Fox 13 Seattle. You got to say it like that. Seattle braces for anticipated Egypt versus Iran World Cup Pride Match Day. It's the Mortal Kombat fight. It's not really Iran versus Egypt. It's the gays versus the Muslims. That's really what it is. Let's look at it. They're going to play. It's going to be today. It's today. They're playing today. And it's annual Pride weekend. Is anybody going to be thrown from the upper decks? I hope not. But I'm just saying, you know, it's Iran. So you gotta ask. The team had been in Mexico. I just think it's weird that we're having Iran's soccer team here, and we're just, can I just sidebar real quick? And we're just going along, like, nothing to see. I mean, yeah, their regime is, it's like killing people and trying to, like, destabilize the world. But hey, you know, I don't know. So they said that they had to ease travel restrictions to even let the Iranian soccer team arrive in Seattle on Wednesday of this week. They were in Mexico between matches and they left right after their game. And, Egypt requested to stay in Seattle over the weekend after they played New Zealand and Vancouver. And that request was denied, so they had to go back to their team headquarters in Spokane. I don't know why that's a... It is what it is, but they've got these Pride weekend things, right? And so, heaven forbid, Seattle... Wait, but I thought we had to accommodate. I am so confused, because it's either bake the cake or wear the hijab. I don't know. Who wins in that? Kane, who wins? I am so confused right now.
6: Nobody wins.
5: Oh, because in intersectionality, who wins? The only person that actually is going to win is the Khamenei, because he's one-legged gay and burnt up. I mean, and also may not even be awake, may not even be conscious. We don't really know. So I got some questions. You know what I mean? I don't know how this is going to work out. Who wins in this? Because if you're gay, you're just gay. You're just boring gay. That's why they had to be trans to be special-er. But if you're Muslim, then you can claim brown and oppressed, right? I mean, typically. So that's one more intersectionality. Well, gays can, I guess they can claim that they're, but then Muslims don't recognize the oppression of gays in Muslim countries, so that kind of washes out. So it's still a 2-to-1 thing. This is intersectional math. I feel like I'm, like, trying to figure out all the side to die at World of Warcraft and, like, you know, or Dungeons & Dragons and trying to figure this out. Leroy Jenkins. So, I don't know who's going to win in this. And so, in addition, hold up. So, they said FIFA, they're allowing it now. At first, there was a chance that they weren't going to allow it. Now, they're allowing the flags. Is there going to be riots and stuff? I'm not by the gays, but by the Islamists. I don't know. If they had to have extra security because they insisted on making a spectacle of how they do the sex. That's very important to them, that everybody knows how they do it. And because if you're not aware of how they do it, then you might be a bigot. It's not, again, it's not keeping it behind closed doors. It's not your business. It has to be your business. You have to see it. Next, you know what's going to happen next? Instead of the flags, they're going to literally force people to sit bedside.
6: No.
5: Yeah. And, like, hold up cards, ranking things on a scale of 1 to 10. I don't know. That's where we're going, I feel. Jeez. Oh, my gosh. I don't know who's going to win that one. Kane, if you were a betting man, who would you bet on?
6: Oh, gosh. I'm going for Egypt. Going for Egypt.
5: Yeah, I think so. I think the Iranian team is too worried about being murdered by the regime if they miss anything. So I feel like they're probably distracted. So if anybody does it, it'll be the Egyptians. So there you go. That's it's a intersectionality off, I guess, for the lack of a better way to put it. So a few other things. So check this out. In Europe, Brits have been ordered to remove air conditioning from homes as they deal with an insane heat wave. It's been super hot. It's 104 degrees over there, I think, the other day. 40 degrees Celsius. Isn't that what that is? It's like super hot over there. And planning officials, so they've ordered Brits to remove AC from their houses for climate change. Planning officials at various councils have told residents to take down their cooling units over concerns about carbon dioxide emissions. They say the AC, despite the heat, should only serve as a last resort. I mean, people are literally dying from heat stroke and drowning because they're going into the ocean to try to stay cool. And then they don't care about where they're going in the ocean. They're yeeting themselves into strong riptides. That's what's happening right now in Europe. They said that, listen, the crackdown comes from building regulations which demand active cooling and is used only after all passive cooling. What is that? What is passive cooling? Methods like opening windows and running fans have been exhausted. The Tories have accused the government of leaving Britain in the dark ages, per GB News. Their net zero policies, which prevent, that is, this is the dark ages. But they say, no, we've got to conserve. One Londoner received orders to, quote, permanently remove two cooling units from the rear of their property. And during one appeal, the homeowner was another homeowner was told to open your windows and balcony doors in the first floor flat to achieve ventilation by natural means. And they said that a lot of the properties don't even have ceiling fans. And a lot of the units have already been previously determined to be neither intrusive nor harmful to the neighborhood's character, but officials still demanded that they be removed. There's only been, out of all the appeals, and there's been like 20-something, only one of them won. And they had to prove to these planning inspectorate that they had already incorporated environmentally friendly improvements to their house, like solar panels. It was the only way that their AC was allowed to stay. And all of these rules, because you have London and then you have all of the little councils, the little boroughs, all of that comes from City Con's quote-unquote London plan. And it's from 2021, the new development. They're removing ACs. They would have a Waco 2.0 on their hands if they tried coming to take my AC. It's super hot over there, right? It's summer. 3% of British homes have AC. 3%, Kane. 3. In the United States, 90%. So, I could not live. I imagine 100-degree temperature, and, you know, it's a little humid, and they got the, you know, island. I would die. And the government's like, oh, well, we're not banning air conditioning units. They can be installed in existing and new homes, but they can't be unless you show, like, some kind of fealty towards the green movement by, oh, look at all my solar panels and look at all this other stuff. I don't know. Look, I wove all my own clothes from the hemp, from used hemp, recycled hemp. I don't know. The spokesperson for the London mayor said that the policies, quote, keep homes cooler without relying on energy intensive solutions, end quote. They also say enforcement is rare and only used as a last resort, where the guidance is just disregarded. I can't believe more people aren't disregarding this guidance. There are people that are, I mean, imagine sweating to death. Can you, and in the evening, it's been like, what, in the upper 80s, 90s over there right now? Because it's summer. And out of spite, they refuse because they're like climate change. So the Chinese and India can pollute as badly as they want to. And everyone else has to use paper straws and has to sweat to death at night. None of the people that actually cause the greatest impact on pollution are doing anything to curb pollution. We're doing all of these performative things that punish societies, and we don't even need to. This is the dumbest thing ever. I mean, I am not exaggerating, have an armed standoff if they tried to take my AC. I would meet them with all my guns at my door. No joke. I mean, because at that point, it's life or death. And as Kane, as you noted, moving hot air around is not the same thing as cooling. That's not the same thing.
6: It's what convection ovens do.
5: Yes. Turn your little apartment into a convection oven. We have more on the way as we get towards the latest. POTUS says that Iran violated the ceasefire. They did. So what's going to be the response to this? What happens next? We got more on the way as we move towards headlines. Our partners that bring you the program, it's the folks over at Noble Gold, Noble Gold Investments. 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And when you think of it, so much of what we have in terms of our money, our savings, it's just a number on a screen. It's not like you can go to a vault, open it up, and there's all your, you know, your retirement or everything that you've worked to save over the years. That can be tricky because, I mean, it's, some things can be deleted by keystrokes. You can have attacks on servers. You have also AI infrastructure and AI-driven threats, all kinds of stuff. 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
11: A better life with Dr. Sanjay Gupta.
12: A colleague of mine went to a meeting of the primetime seniors the other week. There are programs like this all over the country for people in their 60s, 70s, 80s, and beyond to stay active. It's not just something to keep older folks busy. It helps to keep their bodies in shape and their brains sharp. Showing up with a good attitude is a must, and research shows that having the right mindset actually does lead to better physical aging. So if you need some suggestions to boost your positivity, experts we talked to recommended focusing on goals, which can boost your confidence. Practice gratitude, they said. One of the seniors my colleague met told her that just waking up in the morning is, quote, better than the alternative. That's true. Focus on the things you can control. Diet and exercise, and very importantly, surround yourself with positive people, because that can be contagious. I'm Dr. Sanjay Gupta, helping you live a better life.
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0: And now, all of the news you would probably miss. It's time for Dana's Quick Five.
1: Okay, this is crazy. People, apparently, according to a study, trust women more at the negotiating table. What? This blows my mind. They did five studies where they looked at 2,400 participants. And people consistently preferred negotiating with women, rating them higher on trust, fairness, and communication. So men and women achieved similar financial outcomes, meaning that the women's edge wasn't economic, it was a social edge. And it apparently stems from their actual behavior. Specifically, what was noted was the greater tendency to accept offers rather than gender stereotypes alone. They also did a computer simulation based on the data projected. The preference actually could compound into roughly 45% more negotiation opportunities for women in the long run. I don't know. I feel like I have no issues negotiating with a dude. I that's all I negotiate with is when any negotiation, contract or otherwise, it's always dudes. I've never negotiated with a woman, ever. So I don't have experience from that, but I don't know. I'm used to dudes, so I think I would lean towards a dude. I feel like as a woman, I can out-negotiate a dude better because he's a man. And this is what women won't admit. Men are easily manipulated by women. And y'all know it.
2: Wait a minute. I could say women are easily manipulated by men.
1: Women are catty AF, dude. Catty and manipulative. I know this because I am one. I'm just saying. So I always felt like I had an edge, an unfair advantage, you could say. So, man, it's... I'm saying it is. I've never had an issue. I've never. And I'm never told no. All right. So let's see. Da-da-da-da-da. We got another one. Humanoid. I don't want to get into the humanoid. Oh, Scott Pelley got signed with CAA, the 60 Minutes guy. I thought he already had an agent. That's kind of weird that he.
2: Yeah.
1: Also, let's see. California snitching rule means the Americans in California cities can get $500 payouts for reporting illegal fireworks ahead of July 4th. But don't tell anybody about illegal aliens on ICE. Don't tell ICE, but you can snitch about fireworks in California and get a payout. True story. Stick with us. We got a lot more on the way, including Julio Rosas next. 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
5: Fox News, I'm Angelo Bavaro. The U.S. launching new airstrikes against Iran in retaliation for Iran strikes in the Strait of Hormuz.
6: They attacked another ship in the Strait of Hormuz this morning, the MT Kiku. Iran last night responded to the first round of U.S. airstrikes, that 1 hour of airstrike, with attacks of their own on U.S. forces in Bahrain.
5: Fox's Jennifer Griffin. In response, Iran launching more joint missile and drone operations in Kuwait and Bahrain. Flash flooding claims at least four lives in Kentucky.
7: We've seen 6 to 7 inches of rain in some parts of our Commonwealth, which has created dangerous conditions. Flash floods, and I need you to be careful.
5: Governor Andy Beshear. Frustration growing in Venezuela as the earthquake death toll tops 1,400. 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
11: For years, we've been talking about both the positive and negative effects of being on social media. And I would say, by and large, for older adults, social media is net positive. Not all positive, but net positive. Helps them keep in touch with friends and stay social. But for younger people, social media use, especially heavy use, tends to be net negative. In fact, according to this year's World Happiness Report, youth who use social media more than 5 hours a day reported a lower level of well-being. And researchers who study this sort of thing found that many teens wish these platforms didn't even exist, and yet they can't seem to stop using them. Experts we talked to largely suggested two things. Ideally, along with your friend group, take some time offline. Also, try to recurate your algorithm so it shows you posts that'll make you feel good. I'm Dr. Sanjay Gupta, helping you live a better life.
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1: 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So one of the things that we keep telling everybody over and over again, especially as we approach midterms, you got to realize that should, heaven forbid, should Republicans end up losing the House, you're going to see a lot of things change and a big fight, especially as it relates to the border, immigration. Your Democrats will hold everything up and they will hold the purse of the nation hostage. I don't even want to get to 2028. What would happen if we were to lose that? And imagine somebody like Gavin Newsom undoing every single one of POTUS's executive orders, downside of not doing things legislatively, with the stroke of a pen, which again could include the border and everything else. Now, this fact is not lost on illegal immigrants or people who aspire, I guess, to be illegal immigrants. So Julio Rosas did this. He took this video footage, and I want you to watch this, where he was at the border and they told him exactly what they want to happen and how they're glad Democrats are defunding ICE and they're waiting for Trump to get out of office. Watch this.
2: Said
1: Americans need to help us out. We have to unite in order to get Trump out. Once he leaves, we will all head north. Why not? Said, yeah, they should remove DHS funding. But why does Trump, this one asks, screw over our people? Their destination is the United States for the seventh time. Julio Rosas, who is now with, he's got his own media company now. Mostly Peaceful Media, which is a name I love. You can find it at mostlypeaceful.media. And of course, he has his book, Fiery But Mostly Peaceful, The 2020 Riots. He went to the border and got all of this footage. Julio, it's always so good to see you. So they're just going to wait it out. I mean, they know what's up. They're waiting it out to see what happens.
3: Right. And this wasn't just at the U.S.-Mexico border. This was at the Mexican-Guatemalan border, and this was part of a caravan. And so, that is obviously not unique to that part of Mexico. There are a lot of migrants waiting in places like Tijuana, Juarez, Monterrey, on the northern side of things. And so, yeah, you have to keep in mind, that these people, they truly believe that it is not worth going back to their home countries. Now, to be fair, there have been a lot of migrants who have gone back down south since Trump has been in office because they have been so demoralized by Trump's policies. But obviously that's not everybody. And I would say it's the vast majority of the migrants in Mexico. They're coming from Central America, South America. There's a lot of Haitians in the town that I was in. So it's not even necessarily Mexicans per se. It's people from all over the world because we had 4 years of open border. Who would want to take advantage of that? And so, yeah, they're paying attention to what is happening in the United States. They see the rioters, the anti-ICE rioters fighting DHS across the country. They're seeing members of Congress trying to hold up funding for ICE and DHS. And, it's very concerning because then you see what happens in the New York primaries just this past week, where it's not even moderate, quote unquote, Democrats that are winning. They are Democrats who are openly saying, we don't want reforms at DHS. We don't want reforms at ICE. We want all immigration enforcement to just stop because it's so racist, it's so horrible. Had that one nominee that just won who just basically said it's unfair to deport somebody who committed a crime and served prison time in the United States because that's like punishing them twice, just totally forgetting that those punishments are for two different things. But that's where the Democrat Party is headed, and that's why, if they take back control of Congress in the midterms and then they take back the White House in 2028, I will fully expect to be covering another border crisis.
1: Wow, that's unfortunate. We're talking with our friend Julio Rosas, who field reporter, author of the book Fiery, Mostly Peaceful, also mostlypeaceful.media, because he's been at the border looking at all of this. They see this. And, I always think, too, that so much of this is organized. And we heard a lot about this going into the 2020 election and even during 2016, because, we talked to various people that said there were handbills and things distributed. And a lot of these, caravan centric areas where the caravans always hit because there's apparently like a well-worn path. Everybody knows where to go. And they advertise like this is what's going to happen and when. Is that still kind of happening? Because that's some Democrat get out the vote effort there.
3: So actually not nearly as big as it used to be because there was a bunch of NGOs, USAID, the Red Cross, things like that.

0: course, the Trump administration has cut a lot of that. And so the infrastructure, I would say the infrastructure itself is still in place, but the ability for that infrastructure to be truly mobilized is not.
1: Right.
0: Now, again, of course, because a lot of what Trump has done when it comes to immigration has been through executive order, that can, as you mentioned at the top, that can be all undone. Now, there has been some successes, right, by solidifying funding through Congress for the border wall, which is still being built, and through and for DHS. But like I said, you know, that funding, that new funding only goes through Trump's term. So do you think Democrats are going to want to keep maintaining that level of funding if they control the budget? You know, of course not. That's not what they want. They want everything to be jammed up. And that's not to mention all the lawfare that the Trump administration has had to go through since day one of his new term. I mean, day one of his first term, but especially of his second term. We just had that Supreme Court, verdict that said that, yeah, actually temporary protective status does mean temporary, and the president and DHS can end that because it's temporary.
1: Yeah.
0: But that had to go all the way to the Supreme Court for that to finally be finalized. And so, it's just something that, you know, people just need to be made aware, because I know for some reason, people want to make this whole controversy, this fake controversy about fixing the reflection pool in D.C., you know, that's been soaking up a lot of airtime. Meanwhile, the conditions for another border crisis is, you know, that is very real. And people, you know, a lot of people were very upset, in Mexico and Central America that they were unable to get to the United States before January 20th of 2024 or 2025. But they're playing the long game. Because they saw what happened the previous 4 years. So it's like, okay, well, if we have to wait another 4 years just to, you know, reap the benefits for the rest of our lives, that is worth the wait.
1: I was reading some of your reporting on this, because you get into their complaints about the expense. One of the reasons they don't want to come to the U.S. now is because obviously they're going to face deportation. But also one of them said all of that is expensive. And they didn't want to spend. So they're just, like you said, they were waiting it out. The fear is, I hate saying this, but let's assume like the worst happens, not just with midterms, but let's say 2028, because so much of what was done at the border wasn't done legislatively. It was done with executive order because it needed to be remedied immediately. And we all know, I get it, how things get gummed up in the legislative system when you have such a divided Congress. That said, though, what does this look like if you get, I'm just throwing it out there, like a Gavin Newsom, who in the White House, who starts undoing all of this? How quickly does that change? Because it feels like there is a buildup that is underway with all of these caravans.
0: They'll start crossing January 20th of 2029. I mean, they'll probably even start crossing a little bit before that. And don't get me wrong. Look, illegal immigration is still happening.
1: Right.
0: It's just gone back to how it was for decades, right? Which is where they're trying to avoid Border Patrol as opposed to under Biden. They were actively trying to find them, which was so crazy to see, at that time. But yeah, I mean, I think if a Democrat wins in November, you'll see that buildup. You'll see people really make an effort, because because not only did they see an open border, but they saw a closed border for 4 years. So their thinking is going to be, well, we definitely have to get in as soon as we can, because we, you know, in the next 4 years, you know, that might not be the case. So I actually think, yeah, again, you know, we're speculating here, but it's based off of history.
1: Yeah.
0: That it would probably be worse. It would probably be worse in terms of the numbers and the crossings and all the downsides that go with that compared to the Biden-Harris administration. And so, I understand why people don't think about the border as much as they used to, because it's not a problem anymore. But it's all being held back by executive orders and Trump himself, right?
1: Yeah.
0: So, it's just, I'm obviously very, very aware of the situation, just because I've spent so much time at the southern border, Mexico, southern border, Mexico itself, in the time since then. And yeah, as long as the United States, for all of its faults, right, it's not perfect, but it's better than 99% of the rest of the world. And as long as the United States is like that, the entire world is going to want to come in any way they can.
1: Yeah, exactly. And it doesn't seem like they're coming in. I mean, I know that the narrative is that, oh, it's for amnesty, or it's for, you know, something or other, but from your reporting and everything that I've read, it's all dudes, and they're all like, well, we want jobs, or we want to go over and we want to work. But you can't do that anywhere else. I can't go to Ireland and do that. I can't go to Italy and do it. I can't go. You and I, Julio, could not try to go to Mexico and do the same thing. They would not allow it. But that seems to be the number one reason that's cited for them.
0: Right. And that's why it's funny, because when it comes to the immigration enforcement under Trump, it's like, oh, it's so mean, it's so cruel. It's like, well, number one, it's necessary because of how big the problem got. But you're absolutely right. I can't, you know, when I left Mexico, or when I went to Mexico on this recent trip, I had to abide by the immigration laws there. If I stay past 180 days, it doesn't matter if I'm contributing to the economy. It doesn't matter if I started a family. They're going to deport me, which would be kind of funny given, you know, my heritage background and being deported back to the United States. My friends would find that very funny. But yeah, so, I mean, I have to abide by those rules. The migrants technically have to abide by that. They do form these caravans.
1: And they get police protection, though.
0: You're right. Well, they form these caravans because of the pressure that Mexico is getting from the Trump administration. They're not handing out visas to, you know, migrants that are coming in from other countries. So the caravans are formed to say, you can't stop us all at once, so you might as well just give us visas. Sometimes that works. Sometimes it doesn't. It just really depends. So I don't expect this caravan to stay together as a coherent group for a long time, because they get broken up by immigration authorities. They split off and then they go individually to their own ways. Or, as has been documented since Trump has been in office, they give up and either go back to Tapachula, which is the city, or they go back to whatever their home country is. So, you know, if the rest of the world, you know, any normal nation can have immigration laws, I don't understand why us as a country, the United States, we can't have that.
1: Yeah, why not us too? That makes perfect sense. I think that this is a warning that people should definitely listen to, because this is building up at the border, and God forbid if, you know, the way that the status quo is right now changes, and we got it all like papered up with executive order, but we need some real action here. Julio Rosas, you can find him on X as well as mostlypeaceful.media. Always great work. Good to talk with you, my friend. Thanks so much.
0: Yep. Thanks for having me.
1: Of course. We have more to come, folks, as we wrap up this second hour. We got Florida Man on the way as well, our partners, because we are capitalists. God bless America. It's a Texas-based company, actually born and bred in Texas Hill Country. We've talked about this partner for a long time, but they make more than just heart shoes. It's Superbeats. That is the company. And they also have, it's known as Human as a company, but they also have Cholesterol Health Daily, which is all about aiding you with cholesterol, making it less confusing with a cardiologist recommended approach that helps support your good HDL cholesterol levels. And cholesterol health isn't something you should take for granted. 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
19: A better life with Dr. Sanjay Gupta.
4: There are lots of things you can measure to get an idea of how healthy you are at any given moment. Temperature, heart rate, blood pressure, just to name a few. But how about how healthy you will be and how long you're likely to live? According to a new study out of the University at Buffalo, two simple strength tests are pretty accurate at predicting longevity in older women. One is hand grip strength, and the other is how quickly people can stand up from a seated position without using their arms. By the way, I remember interviewing former President Jimmy Carter when he was quite old and being really impressed how he just popped out of the chair without using his arms. Not a lot of older people can actually do that. But I think the message here is that maintaining strength as you age is going to help you perform everyday activities, but also help you avoid injury and stay independent. I'm Dr. Sanjay Gupta, helping you live a better life.
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0: It's his life mission to make bad decisions. It's time for Florida Man.
1: So, this story's funny. A fake cop tried to pull over an undercover real cop in, this is a new town name for me in Florida, Thanatosassa. Don't at me. Hillsborough County Sheriff's Office. They arrested a guy Wednesday. He tried to pull over one of their undercover vehicles. So a black Chevy Suburban attempted a traffic stop. And they activated red and blue emergency lights following one of the undercover vehicles. And they conducted a traffic stop on the vehicle. The deputies are shown approaching the fake one, asking the man who's seated in the driver's seat. And they discovered an illegal emergency light set up in the vehicle. They discovered an additional 2-foot emergency light bar, a firearm, all this stuff. The driver was 46-year-old Nadi Jabari. Total Florida name. Yeah. False impersonation, unlawful use of blue light, possession of firearm, commission of a felony. I mean, how does that work? Hello, I'm an officer. I'm pulling you over. I am also an officer. I mean, how does that work? You did the fake guy. I mean, you have to have some beans to do that, to be a fake cop. And, yeah. Let's see. We also have, a teen found in a clothes dryer after a 911 call and a Florida man was arrested. Wow, how does this happen? This is a crazy story. It's Channel 12 News. So this is Key Largo. A Florida man's behind bars because a teenage girl was found hidden inside a clothes dryer in his house and called 911 for help. It's Monroe County. The sheriff's office said their deputies responded to a residence on Miramar Drive. It was like noon. The girl was reporting she was being held against her will. They found her inside of a clothes dryer, and they took 53-year-old Christopher Michael Veit of Key Largo into custody. That's who they identified. She was trying to say she wanted to leave. He is, apparently she didn't suffer from any life-threatening injuries. She's not even was brought across county lines. And they said that, I guess he was grooming the minor, and so he was taken to jail. I'm sure he's going to have a fun time in jail, this guy. That's terrifying, incredibly terrifying. I don't want to talk about the 24 dogs in a hot vehicle. Look, if you're keeping, don't leave your dog in a vehicle. If you're keeping your dog in a vehicle because you absolutely have to, because you have to run inside for a hot second, leave it running, lock it, and have the AC going. Otherwise, I will be one of the people busting into your car, breaking your window to get your overheating dog out. And if you give me any lip, I'm going to drop you to the pavement. So don't do that. I mean, stop doing that to animals. This is ridiculous. Let's see. I got a couple of others for you. A Florida man jumped off a gas station roof, and then he later realized that hiding in a pond isn't a great idea. Yeah. So he tried to pull off a rooftop burglary at a Fort Myers gas station, and then in an attempt to get away, he jumped into a nearby pond. It was the Super America gas station, and it was 3 a.m. Deputies discovered it was not an ordinary burglary. They launched a drone to get a better look, and then they found him on the roof of the gas station. He was trying to hide behind the AC unit. And then after I found him where he was with the drone, he decided to jump off the roof and try to run away into a nearby pond, but the water didn't do anything, and it wasn't as deep as he thought. So they took him into custody. They were able to get him, but you're not going to outrun a drone. I mean, when the drone finds you, just stop. Just stop, because you're not going to outrun the drone. Apparently, they had that little thing going after him. Can you imagine? That's kind of terrifying. You need to arm those things, like put like tasers or something on them. Just saying. Let's see. Oh, this is a gross one. I don't want to wear it. Oh, no. Let's do the guy at Applebee's. Yeah. A Florida man wearing a pink thong and fake boobs was arrested for causing a disturbance at Applebee's. I know this is America, sir, but there are limits. So, I know it's Applebee's, but according to a police report, 49-year-old Daniel Sorello was arrested because members of the general public became concerned for his and everyone else's safety after he was spotted stumbling around in the parking lot trying to enter random vehicles. But really, it was that he was dressed in a pink wig, fake boobs, and wearing a pink thong. No pants.
2: Oh.
1: Yeah. Yeah. And he doesn't shave either.
2: Probably should have led with that.
1: Yeah, well, we're getting there. So he got to exchange his pink thong for an orange romper from jail. It's 100% pure cotton made in Florida's jails by Florida jailers. So we got more on the way. Third hour. Don't go anywhere.
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10: Upping the stakes. I'm Angelo Bavaro, Fox News. President Trump is warning the U.S. could escalate military action against Iran after U.S. forces carried out another round of retaliatory strikes on Iranian targets.
11: This is in response to the IRGC hitting a ship in the Strait of Hormuz. It was about 4:30 a.m. when that ship was hit near the Strait of Hormuz. That's the second ship in 2 days, and this is the second night of bombing that the U.S. military is carrying out. The targets include air defense systems, drone storage sites, cruise missiles, targeting radars, and mine laying capabilities, as well as surface-to-air missiles. That's according to a U.S. official. I'm told that this strike is much larger than last night, which lasted for about an hour. Iran, I'm told, had a chance to stop shooting. This official said they didn't take it.
10: Fox's Jennifer Griffin. In response, Iran launching more joint missile and drone operations in Kuwait and Bahrain. The IRGC says violating vessels will be dealt with more forcefully going forward. This also comes after Israel and Lebanon signed a framework agreement, which Hezbollah's leader is rejecting, describing it as a surrender to Israel.
12: One of the biggest sticking points surrounding a long-term U.S.-Iran deal is the ongoing conflict involving Israeli forces and the Iranian-backed militant group Hezbollah. Israel and Lebanon just signed a deal that would see the IDF pull their troops out of two areas in southern Lebanon. The idea is for Lebanese soldiers to take control over areas that are currently being held by Israel.
13: They believe that they actually own Lebanon, but Lebanon belongs to the Lebanese people, not to the Iranian people. So it is about time that Lebanon will gain independence and will assume full control of their territory.
12: Israeli ambassador to the UN, Danny Danon, tells Fox News it's a gradual process, but they have no motivation to stay in southern Lebanon.
10: America is listening to Fox News.
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0: Life with Dr. Sanjay Gupta.
1: For years, we've been talking about both the positive and negative effects of being on social media. And I would say, by and large, for older adults, social media is net positive. Not all positive, but net positive. Helps them keep in touch with friends and stay social. But for younger people, social media use, especially heavy use, tends to be net negative. In fact, according to this year's World Happiness Report, youth who use social media more than 5 hours a day reported a lower level of well-being. And researchers who study this sort of thing found that many teens wish these platforms didn't even exist, and yet they can't seem to stop using them. Experts we talked to largely suggested two things. Ideally, along with your friend group, take some time offline. Also, try to recurate your algorithm so it shows you posts that'll make you feel good. I'm Dr. Sanjay Gupta, helping you live a better life.
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0: Rising from the heart of the swamp, a beacon of truth is casting its light. From sea to shining sea, The Vince Show. Here's Vince Colonnaise.
1: Okay, 844-484-3872, 844-4-THE-USA. That's the way to join us today, from coast to coast, from sea to shining sea. Great to be with you again, America. We've got a big meeting coming tomorrow. The President of the United States is done with all of the texts, the tweets, the truth posts. He's just going to go right to the United States Senate and confront the entire Republican conference. How's that going to go? You excited for this? Tomorrow is supposed to be the Republican Senate lunch, and President Trump is going over there to join the lunch to confront these guys about getting his agenda actually passed, getting our agenda actually passed. And all these Senate Republicans are nervously preparing themselves for it. What are we going to do? What are we going to do? There's all of the D.C. publications are going crazy about this right now. We've got an outlet called Punch Bowl that's reporting on it. And the headline is, can Thune win the big Trump meeting? Yes. You ready? I'll tell you how he can win. You ready? Pass Save America. Pass the Save America Act. It'll be a gigantic victory. Hey, Thune, you want to win? So do we. Come on, let's do this together. Here's what they say in the piece, though. They say Senate Majority Leader John Thune was not the one who invited President Trump to the Capitol for this Senate Republican lunch on Wednesday. But Thune has a chance to capitalize on the presidential visit. Thune's Senate GOP conference is preparing for a beating from Trump. Yet if he plays his cards right, it could be an opportunity for Thune and Senate Republicans to finally get through to Trump about what they see as unrealistic demands. Listen to this, this punch bowl. Who wrote this piece? Is it Andrew Desiderio? He's the guy who writes a lot of these. Oh, yeah, of course, he's on the byline. There's three of them. Andrew Desiderio, Laura Weiss, and Jake Sherman. Their position is, this is ridiculous. The Save America Act can't even pass. Why is he trying for this? It's absurd. And so Thune has a chance to get through Donald Trump's thick skull that election integrity ain't happening on our watch, pal. Yeah, let's see how that goes for him. So you're probably wondering, Vince, who invited President Trump? If it wasn't John Thune, who invited President Trump to the Republican lunch? And the answer to that is Florida Senator Rick Scott. Rick Scott said, why don't you come on over, Mr. President? Join the lunch. Everybody would love to see you. It's been a while. And they don't love to see him. These establishment Republicans won't love to see him. I can already see Thumbelina's sourpuss face as he walks into the room. Ugh, angry that President Trump's arriving. John Cornyn, bitter Bill Cassidy, furious that President Trump is there, seething that they've been thrown out of office because they wouldn't fulfill the Trump agenda. And those voters said, I'm done with you. It's amazing. So these guys are all waiting for President Trump to arrive. Rick Scott sent the invitation. He says it's a positive. They say in this, it may be difficult to think about Senator Rick Scott's invitation to Trump as a positive for Thune, who's been at odds with Trump over numerous legislative issues in recent weeks. Scott didn't even tell Thune in advance that he was inviting the president to the Capitol. Oh, I love where this is going. It's interesting. Remember, whose name was floated to be leader before when it wasn't Thune? Who else had thrown their hat in the ring? I believe that would be one Richard Scott. I actually don't know if his name is Richard, but why would it be one Rick Scott who threw his hat in the ring? He kind of was interested for a moment. So he didn't, he didn't tell Thune. He invited the President of the United States to the lunch. And now the president's arriving and these Republicans are freaking out. Republican senators expect that Trump will berate them for not bending to his will on Iran, the filibuster, the Save America Act, and more. That's right. Yeah, this list, what they mean is like the Senate engaging in this like ridiculous, like, you can't do this, you've got to check with us first, which he doesn't at all. And on the filibuster, the president's like, what are you doing? You understand what's going to happen. If Democrats get power back, it's a very simple logical exercise. If Democrats get power back, will they abuse it? Yes or no? Go ahead, answer the question. Are they going to abuse power if they get it back? Yes or no? Oh, yes. Oh, yes, they will. How will they do that? They'll get rid of the filibuster. They'll establish a bunch of new states, permanent Democrat senators. They'll pack the United States Supreme Court. They're going for broke. You know this. I know this. So what are we waiting for? Why are we playing games with this stupid filibuster? Why don't we just get the Trump agenda passed right now? Imagine if we had election integrity and we could prevent the theft of elections in the United States. Wouldn't that be wonderful? So Iran, the filibuster, and of course the Save America Act. The president really wants it. So much so that he won't stop talking about it. He won't shut up about it. He loves the Save America Act, and so do the voters. All of the elements of the Save America Act are wildly popular. Senate Republicans have at least pretended to support it. A majority of senators have sponsored it. Okay, well then, why don't you pass it? Like, I don't care that you just sponsored it. If you don't actually support the means to pass it, you don't support it. You don't support it. You know, the Cornyns, the Bill Cassidys, all these guys. They're like, we just don't have the votes. If Mike Lee wants the votes, he should go ask for the votes. Well, that's not Mike Lee's job. Mike Lee's asking for them. You know whose job that is? John Barrasso. John Barrasso's the majority whip. His job is to whip the votes to get this done. There's no sign he's trying. John Thune is the leader. There's no sign he's trying. They just keep assessing. Well, not sure. I don't think we have the votes. What do you mean you don't have it? Have you tried? By the way, I forgot to do this. We've gaveled in, of course, the Save America Act. It doesn't actually matter. As a matter of rule, when we gavel in, so long as we gavel in at some point, producer Jim keeps the meeting minutes on all of this, because this is our daily gathering of the Save America Act. So we're getting some big backup, aren't we? The president heads off to this big Senate lunch tomorrow, and they think they're going to talk him down. Mr. President, we can't do the Save America Act. You understand, of course. He's not going to understand, because you can and you won't, but you should. You should. Mike Lee has told us over and over what the rules are here, how this could work. Let's see. The meeting will be the first time in months that President Trump will be in a room with the entire Senate Republican conference. It's an opportunity for Thune to lean more on his colleagues. Oh, I see. Thune's going to try and disappear into the background. He's going to hover near the punch bowl and hope nobody notices him. He's going to be a potted plant in the corner of the room, hoping that Thumbelina and John Cornyn can take all the incoming. He wants to be, for once, not the guy who tells Trump no, or as Thune quipped on Monday, deliver, quote, the bad news. Thune and his allies will have a chance to get Trump to see that there simply aren't 50 votes for getting rid of the filibuster or for passing the Save America Act. Well, that's dishonest. There are 50 votes to pass the Save America Act. Mike Lee keeps showing you the House passed version of the Save Act, the Save America Act. Does have 50 Republican votes in the Senate, unless those Republicans were lying when they voted to move it forward in the past, which they very well may have been, but had 50 votes then. Why doesn't it have 50 votes now? So what is Punch Bowl even talking about here? They say continuing to focus on this is a political loser. It's a political loser. You know what's a political loser? Not having functional elections. Big political loser. Big stinker. Thune told Punchbowl, quote, I hope that people on that issue speak up. Because I'm not saying anything that isn't a view that wouldn't be shared or articulated by a lot of my colleagues. It's always helpful if others would speak up, and it's not just me. So here's Thune. So rather than be a leader, he's calling for backup. Please, somebody else explain to President Trump why we can't do this. Please, get me out of this jam. They said that Thune and Trump have very different views on what's possible in a newly vulnerable 53-vote Senate majority. Trump and White House officials see a Republican-run Congress as an extension of the president's political power. Well, sure. Why do these guys have their jobs? Why are the Senate Republicans in power right now? Trump voters. What did people vote for? The Trump agenda. This is not some kind of like exotic turf war where each congressional district has a different view, or at least in the Senate, each state delegation has a different view. That's not what this is. This is election integrity. We're not debating, you know, ethanol subsidies or something. Reasonable people can have a debate on subjects like that and differ in opinion within the same party. Election integrity? Both parties should be voting for that. Democrats refuse to because they know they benefit from vulnerable elections. What is your excuse, Republicans? You don't have one. It's not Trump's agenda. It's whatever I say it is. You have your job because of Trump. Spare us. Thune insists it's a simple question of math, Punchbowl writes. The votes aren't there to gut the filibuster, end the blue slip policy, or pacify the Section 702 extension with the Save America Act attached to it. Okay. Let me tell you another way Punchbowl's lying to you. You ready for this? The blue slip doesn't have to be voted on. It's not a vote. It's a custom. It's not even a rule in the Senate. It's a custom. The blue slip being if a senator doesn't like the president's pick for his state as U.S. attorney or federal judge, he can veto it. What does that mean? States with Democrat senators can veto all of the president's picks for those positions. Why? A custom in the United States Senate. It's not even a rule. It's not a rule that they have to vote on. It's just Chuck Grassley and John Thune continuing this insanity. Thune is personally opposed to eliminating the 60-vote threshold for passing legislation in the Senate. But even so, there aren't even close to 50 votes to nuke the filibuster, they say. So what's happening in this piece, Punchbowl is kind of concealing. They're hiding the art of the possible here. They're hiding what's achievable. Mike Lee has said it over and over. We're not even at the point of talking about ending debate. I want to start debate on the Save America Act. Get it on the floor. And if we can exhaust debate, well, then debate ends itself, doesn't it? You don't have to vote to end debate if debate runs out. Every senator has two opportunities to filibuster. Two. And then it's over. And then you vote. That's it. So this is interesting. Mike Lee is definitely not giving up the fight because ahead of the president's visit, he is now inside of John Thune's public comments. John Thune is posting the social media, and guess who's right beneath his posts? Mike Lee. The political media in Washington is calling this an escalation by Mike Lee. Oh, he's escalating, Jim. He's taking things to the next level. Well, if that's an escalation, good. Senator Lee, please continue to escalate. Escalate until we get our way. And our way is very simple. We want election integrity. More on what Mike Lee is up to right now and how it's driving Washington crazy up next on The Vince Show.
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13: A better life with Dr. Sanjay Gupta.
14: For decades, the prevailing wisdom for someone who's had a heart attack has been to put them on beta blockers for the rest of their life. But new research suggests that might not be necessary, and that the benefits of these medications probably taper off after a year or two. On the whole, and for the average person, beta blockers are very safe and very effective. But, as with any medication, they can come with a cost. A financial one, and also potential side effects. We're talking about things like fatigue, dizziness, dry mouth, dry eyes. I want to be clear when I say that you absolutely should talk to your doctor before starting or stopping any medication. Point is, if you're years out from a heart attack and you're in otherwise good health, you might want to ask your doctor about discontinuing beta blockers. You want to, of course, keep up a healthy lifestyle, diet, exercise, and sleep. I'm Dr. Sanjay Gupta, helping you live a better life.
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0: 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The Vince Show.
1: Yeah, why is it easier for the president to score an MOU with Iran than Senate Republicans? What's that all about? Why is it so much easier to negotiate peace with the Iranians than John Thune? It shouldn't be that way, should it? No, it should not. John Cornyn is whining about the Save America Act. He's very upset about this. According to Igor Bobich, he said the following about the president's lunch tomorrow with the Senate Republicans. Quote, sometimes I don't think the president is used to people telling him when he doesn't want to hear. We don't have the votes, and I think Mike Lee is contributing to this fantasy that somehow it's going to happen. I've been around here long enough, and I've been through enough battles and counted enough votes to know that it doesn't just magically occur, no matter how much you wish it would happen. You know, John, we're not asking for magic. We're asking for metal. We're asking for effort. That's what we're asking for. It's not magic to pass legislation. It requires you idiots to participate. If it was magic, we wouldn't need John Cornyn. President Trump could just snap his fingers and suddenly we'd have the Save America Act. No, he's got to convince John Cornyn to vote for it. And the rest of these guys to use the proper technique to get it passed. Now, Mike Lee, speaking of the guy who keeps on telling us what the proper technique is, reacted to a clip that John Thune shared yesterday, at least his social media staff, talking about other priorities. It was John Thune posted, for nearly a year now, the American people have been seeing the benefits of the working families tax cuts, a more secure border, stronger military, bigger tax refunds, support for farmers and ranchers, and a lifeline for struggling rural health care providers. On and on. Just, you know, still riding the long tails of the big, beautiful bill. And that's great that the big, beautiful bill passed. But here's what Mike Lee responded with yesterday afternoon. He wrote, cool, let's pass the Save America Act now. As I've been asking you to do for months, please bring it up now and announce that we will debate it until it passes. Now, I got to say, this is not customary in any way. You don't normally get a rank and file member of either party calling out their leader in public in this way. But Mike Lee, insofar as he's ever going to, you know, let his hair down, go become aggressive on any of this, at least in public, I would say it is something of an escalation, don't you think? It is kind of interesting that he's now saying, you know, yada, yada, yada, dude. That's fine. You're paying a lot of lip service to things we've already done. How about doing something else? And this gets back to the point that Mike Lee was emphasizing this weekend. You know, they're taking 16 weeks of vacation for the rest of the year. That there's not that many weeks of Senate business left. There are 27 weeks left in the entire year. 16 of them, the Senate is set to be on vacation. That's insanity. And that time that they're on vacation, where they claim that they're in recess, they're not even going to be in a real recess. It's a pro forma session designed to rob the president of his recess appointment power. Boy, I tell you what, as the president goes over there tomorrow, I hope he's ready to just launch some of these guys into the sun. You know, he's got to crack some skulls together, metaphorically speaking, you know, or at least bring back that president who dove to the front of the beast and drove the vehicle on January 6, 2021. Just go in there. I know it's a made up story, but it makes me laugh. Just go in there, Jackie Chan style, start flipping over chairs, smacking everybody around. I can't wait to see what happens. You know, it's funny. Who knows? Maybe the president goes over tomorrow and he's just really nice to them. He's like, oh, okay, I get it. I guess we can't pass the Save America Act. I doubt it. I really doubt it. We'll see. I'm keeping my eyes open. So much more ahead on The Vince Show.
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8: I'm Deborah Valentine. The U.S. launching new airstrikes against Iran in retaliation for Iran launching a second drone attack on a ship.
9: They attacked another ship in the Strait of Hormuz this morning, the MT Kiku. That's the name of the ship. That ship was carrying about 200,000 barrels of oil, and so it could have been a disaster in the Strait of Hormuz.
8: Fox's Jennifer Griffin also reports U.S. military shot down 9 attack drones fired at U.S. forces in Bahrain. Rescue efforts continue in Venezuela.
10: Hundreds of volunteers have shown up. So many people are here, they had to turn some away. The support is immense. Over $1 million worth of donations already in hand here at the warehouse.
8: Fox's Dana Marie McNichol reporting from a donation center in Doral, Florida, following 2 major earthquakes in Venezuela. 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
12: Colleague of mine went to a meeting of the primetime seniors the other week. There are programs like this all over the country for people in their 60s, 70s, 80s, and beyond to stay active. It's not just something to keep older folks busy. It helps to keep their bodies in shape and their brains sharp. Showing up with a good attitude is a must, and research shows that having the right mindset actually does lead to better physical aging. So if you need some suggestions to boost your positivity, experts we talked to recommended focusing on goals, which can boost your confidence. Practice gratitude, they said. One of the seniors my colleague met told her that just waking up in the morning is, quote, better than the alternative. That's true. Focus on the things you can control. Diet and exercise, and very importantly, surround yourself with positive people, because that can be contagious. I'm Dr. Sanjay Gupta, helping you live a better life.
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1: 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Because we have the kinds of news stories that you are going to hear about like a week later, and then you're going to look back on it and go, man, Vince told me about this a while ago. I'm telling you, we just have a great sense of where things are.

0: happen next. They lost the guns. They lost track of the weapons. And then at least one of those guns turned back around and killed an American citizen, a Border Patrol agent by the name of Brian Terry. It was a devastating death, murder, and it could have all been prevented once again if Democrats had merely done their jobs and prevented the cartels from getting these weapons, and instead they allowed it to happen. Well, it's a lot worse than that now. I hate to tell you. You think Operation Fast and Furious was bad? You should check out Operation Fentanyl and Furious. This is what I'm calling it right now. Because I'm furious about what happened. You've got fentanyl that the Biden administration knew was coming into our country and killing American citizens. Over a million fentanyl pills that the Biden administration was tracking. They saw the packages. They knew the drugs were coming in. They knew where they were. And they refused to interdict them. They refused. Why? Because they thought, well, we could just track the flow of the drugs. We'll be able to take down the network. Really? Because that's not actually what happened. The drugs just kept pouring in and poisoning American citizens, killing Americans. Undoubtedly, in huge numbers, fentanyl is a weapon of mass destruction deployed against the people of the United States. And we are just getting the beginnings of our understanding of how awful and big this scandal was. And the reason for that is because whistleblowers from the Drug Enforcement Agency, the DEA, are now stepping forward to share this story. This is as big as it gets. And we've got the details coming up in the next hour. We'll have Tristan Levitt on the program. Stand by for that. You're going to want to hear this. And again, if you want to hear stuff like this all the time, check out the Vince podcast. It's going to be very important for you. Let me get to some of the other things that are going on. We've got another big news item happening today as the Justice Department has announced fraud defendants charges against 455 people involved in stealing $6.5 billion from you. So as you listen to this, I probably don't need to tell you this, but I want you to remember the hours that you put in at work. The money that's come out of your paycheck in each pay period. When you look at that pay stub, the amount that's supposed to be going to Medicare, Medicaid, these federal government programs, instead, it's being stolen from you to pay for the over-the-top lifestyles of luxury for these fraudsters, many of them from foreign countries. Listen to Todd Blanche today.
1: Today we are announcing federal and state charges, all of which were charged or unsealed at some point over the past 2 weeks, the past 14 days. Coordinated nationwide action. Since June 8th, we've charged 455 defendants across 56, like I said a minute ago, U.S. attorney's offices, and 45 U.S. states and territories. As alleged in the various indictments, these individuals participated in healthcare fraud schemes involving over $6.5 billion in false claims submitted to Medicare, Medicaid, and other healthcare programs. The team around me will get into more specifics, but here are a few points that stand out. In one indictment, we're bringing charges against a corporate executive in Arizona in connection to over a $1 billion fraud involving unnecessary wound grafts. This alleged scheme costs Medicare over $1 million per patient.
0: Whoa.
1: In total, our indictment charges 11 defendants for over $2 billion in fraudulent claims in connection to alleged wound care schemes. The indictment also alleges that these individuals then used the taxpayer money to bankroll multi-million dollar homes, luxury vehicles like a $135,000 Maserati, jewelry like an $865,000 Bulgari necklace.
0: $865,000. After I heard this in the press conference, I looked it up. I was like, a bug. What is it? First of all, I didn't even know what he was saying. I did Google it a couple times. I was like, what's the brand on this thing? Bulgari with a V? I think the U is a V. Anyway, $865,000. That's not even something that's listed on the internet. It's such a unique and over-the-top expensive piece. This might be the single most expensive thing they've ever created. And it was bought by you. You bought it. Thank you, Jim. Thanks for buying a necklace that I can't pronounce. Thank you for that. And again, it was against your will. Jim's money was stolen from him, and my money was stolen.

0: when your money was stolen in order to pay for ridiculous, ostentatious things like a Bvlgari necklace.
1: And to top it all off, to fund the construction of a $4.6 million hotel
0: what?
1: At a beach resort in the Philippines.
0: What?
1: We're taking back the money, the luxury cars, the jewelry, and these alleged fraudsters will face justice. The coordinated actions of the past 2 weeks have resulted in over $182 million in cash and other assets seized, making clear our healthcare fraud enforcement efforts generate a significant return on investment for our taxpayers.
0: You know how many border walls we could have built with this money? You know, it's like it's just endless theft, and thank God for the fraud task force. This is precisely what I want the Justice Department focused on. Remember the old days when they were going after Mark Houck? They're attacking parents for going to school board meetings, going after Catholics in Virginia for celebrating the traditional Latin Mass. Remember all that? Remember that garbage? They didn't go after the terrorists who were firebombing crisis pregnancy centers. They didn't go after them. That's because they did it under the cover of darkness. They never went after them, according to Merrick Garland. Look at these guys. Eye on the ball. I love it. Thank you, J.D. Vance. J.D. Vance. J.D. Vance, who had the FBI create a 10 most wanted fraudsters list. They never had one of those before. Now they do. Thank you to the vice president for doing that. Add it to the pile of stuff that this guy's got to handle. What a difference a vice president makes. What a difference, as the president said yesterday, what a difference a brain makes. this cracked me up. Yesterday, the president goes, what a difference a brain makes, clearly comparing J.D. Vance and Marco Rubio to people like Kamala Harris and Ilhan Omar.
2: What's the latest you heard from the vice president? Are you happy with his negotiations?
3: Yeah.
2: And can you share a little bit about what Secretary Rubio will be doing in the Middle East this week?
3: I think that they're doing a fantastic job. Our secretary is fantastic. I think he's maybe going to go down as the best ever. And I thought J.D. Vance this morning was fantastic. I watched his news conference and from Switzerland. He's a very smart guy. Did a great job. You know, when I look at the Democrats, I call them the Democrats. They're dumb. The Democrats. When I watch that, where one of them thought it was World War XI, she said World War XI. She read World War II. You know about that, right? This is one of their potential leaders, Ilhan Omar, who married her brother to get into the country, by the way, illegally. But when I watch AOC, have no idea. What a simple question. What happened when she was over in Switzerland, which probably never went there before, but she was. And then I watched somebody like J.D. or Marco. What a I said, what a difference. What a difference. What a difference a brain makes.
0: It's true. That's a big difference.
3: What a difference a brain makes.
0: What a difference. What a difference. What a difference a brain makes. Love that. Yeah, what a difference a brain makes. What a difference it makes to have a team that's actually focused on what matters. And these guys really are. I've got a lot of this. You know, I've got Dr. Oz stepped up. He said a lot of this fraud is coming from California. This is not shocking, but it's definitely appalling.
4: Two really important ones. The first is, in the first quarter of last year, we revoked billing privileges for fraudsters of 1,006 providers. Pretty good result, we thought, at the time. This same period this year, the first quarter, we made 1,400 revocations. That's a 40% increase over last year. So 40% more revocations. We also have payment suspensions where we just don't pay the bill because we don't think it's legitimate. This is impressive. The first half of this year, we made 1,000 Medicare payment suspensions. 1,000. That's a lot of people. Nearly 800, by the way, from one state, California.
0: Yeah.
4: For a similar period last year, we made 219 suspensions. So a five-fold, 500% increase in payment suspensions because we're using tools now that historically had been used marginally. Now, these efforts brand all kinds of new tools for Medicare and Medicaid. The fraud war room that has been put together is a purpose-built tool to identify, track, and neutralize bad actors, often from foreign countries, much more effectively than the old system. The formula is straightforward. The DOJ brings a prosecutorial firepower, law enforcement brings investigative tools, CMS brings data, the analytics. We use administrative muscle to push things through, and we are closing loopholes that fraudsters have avoided and been exploiting for years. Those days are over. Fraudsters, your time is up. Now, speaking of fraudsters, I want to highlight an important case that drives home whatever.
0: All right. So let me ask you something, Jim. Sometimes I think you consume, or at least in an ambient way, some of the media more than I do, like the cable nets, and you see what they're up to. Are people talking about these stories? Like, when these guys do a big press conference, I'm staring here at the Attorney General of the United States, Todd Blanche. I've got Colin McDonald. He's the head of the fraud task force at the Justice Department. He reports directly to the Vice President of the United States. I got Dr. Mehmet Oz, who is the head of Center for Medicare and Medicaid Services. Right next to him is his boss, HHS Secretary Robert F. Kennedy Jr. And then a whole host of other people whose job it is to help safeguard the nation's resources, what taxpayers have given up through their paychecks. And they announce they're going after all these fraudsters. You would think this is the kind of thing that all of the cable nets and all of the news outlets and all the newspapers would be covering with aggression. Do you see coverage of this?
5: No.
0: Is it like, it's just an afterthought? Like, is this like, you know, it's in the arts lifestyle section? Does it appear anywhere
6: in their
0: news?
6: They have to concentrate on the reflecting pool, Vince. You're missing the boat.
0: The reflecting pool.
6: Yeah. That's what CNN's doing, round-the-clock updates.
0: Are they really? Are they really all over the reflecting pool story? That's their thing? Just imagine having such a successful presidency that the left has to destroy the reflecting pool in order to invent a scandal that they can talk about. Imagine. Just imagine. It's kind of a microcosm, you know, of the way that the Southern Poverty Law Center does it, which is like, well, we have to justify our existence. How are we going to do that? We don't have enough cross burnings. Here's an idea. We could pay for them. That's a good idea. Let's do that. We can pay for the cross burnings. So they pay for cross burnings. They pay for the KKK. They pay for neo-Nazis. What was the one SPLC lady doing? She was like the head of their whatever they call it, like their counterterrorism program. And she was sleeping with a KKK dude. You know, what do we call it? Civil rights activists in the streets. KKK in the sheets. Yeah, she's... It's typical stuff. Yeah, that's why they're obsessed with the reflecting pool. They're out there trying to destroy it because Trump's making things beautiful. And the last thing they want is people to be attracted to beautiful things that President Trump is responsible for. Oh, boy, that's the last thing that they want. That's also why they don't talk about the good stories. This is a good story, taking down the fraudsters. And yesterday, you know, we started with this. We've got all these partnerships that apparently are yielding all sorts of big results. We just hauled in the course of 24 hours, fraudsters responsible for $6 billion in fraud. Coming from the Philippines and from Turkey. We got foreign partner organizations, foreign countries basically, allies, to grab these guys, take them off the streets, and now they're in U.S. custody in the United States of America to face justice. I love it. I've got more details ahead on The Vince Show.
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27: 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The Vince Show.
0: Yeah, the FBI keeps hauling these people in because yesterday my head was spinning because I kept thinking, I'm like, wait a second, is this the same story? No, these are unique stories. One, the FBI captured a $1.2 billion Medicare fraud fugitive in the Philippines. His name is Herbert Leon Kimball, 60 years old. He escaped to the Philippines. He was arrested. We got him back in America. Isn't that great? And then another one yesterday, the FBI brought in a mastermind of a $3.7 billion Medicare fraud scheme. They tracked him down in Turkey, and they got him into custody. They flew him back to the United States. This was all announced yesterday. Here's FBI Director Kash Patel standing among all of these senior officials today, announcing all of these fraud arrests that they're making. Listen to this.
1: Last week, the FBI executed four FTOCs on four separate continents in 24 hours. We did this because we had the backing of the White House and the U.S. government and the Department of Justice to go out and apprehend criminals wherever they are. One such individual related to fraud was apprehended in Turkey thanks to the relationships and partnerships between Ambassador Tom Barrack and the Turkish government. Mr. Hilmi was arrested after perpetrating a multi-billion dollar fraud in Turkey, apprehended and transferred back to the United States of America while he were faced prosecution.
0: Isn't that great? I mean, this is precisely what we want these guys doing. I realize that in the media, there's like every incentive in the world to try and be like, okay, how can we crap on them today? At least that's the way the media generally acts. My view is if these guys are succeeding, we're gonna let you know. And in fact, coming up on the program, I told you, we've got Tristan Levitt. I'm going to play some audio for you coming up. But my interview with him, you have to hear this, on how all this fentanyl has come into the United States and how the Biden administration just allowed it to happen. They knew it was happening. They knew American citizens were dying. And they just let it happen anyway. Maybe that was the point. Maybe the misery was the point. But now it's all being exposed. And I asked Tristan, I said, you know, to what extent do multiple administrations share responsibility for this? Because if any Trump people were involved in this, I want to know about it. I don't care what administration would do this. I want to confront them. And he straight up said, no, this is a Biden era thing. It was the Trump people who've been fixing it. Well, thank goodness. We find out more about that. And a lot more to talk about ahead on the Vince Show.
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7: Storage facilities, cruise missiles, targeting radars, mine laying capabilities, and surface-to-air missile systems. And sirens are sounding in Bahrain and Kuwait in what appears to be a retaliatory attack by Iran. The latest fighting is further straining an already fragile ceasefire and long-term peace talks. The escalation began on Thursday when Tehran attacked a cargo ship with a drone in the vital waterway. The U.S. responded with airstrikes on western Iran. Iran retaliated by targeting a U.S. base in Bahrain.
8: U.S. forces in Bahrain shot down 9 Iranian drones fired at U.S. forces there. No injuries reported. Israel and Lebanon signing a framework agreement for peace, which Hezbollah's leader is rejecting.
9: One of the biggest sticking points surrounding a long-term U.S.-Iran deal is the ongoing conflict involving Israeli forces and the Iranian-backed militant group Hezbollah. Israel and Lebanon just signed a deal that would see the IDF pull their troops out of 2 areas in southern Lebanon. The idea is for Lebanese soldiers to take control over areas that are currently being held by Israel.
10: They believe that they actually own Lebanon, but Lebanon belongs to the Lebanese people, not to the Iranian people. So it is about time that Lebanon will gain independence and will assume full control of their territory.
9: Israeli ambassador to the UN Danny Danon tells Fox News it's a gradual process, but they have no motivation to stay in southern Lebanon.
8: Fox's Jeff Paul reporting from Tel Aviv, Israel. 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
25: A colleague of mine went to a meeting of the primetime seniors the other week. There are programs like this all over the country for people in their 60s, 70s, 80s, and beyond to stay active. It's not just something to keep older folks busy. It helps to keep their bodies in shape and their brains sharp. Showing up with a good attitude is a must, and research shows that having the right mindset actually does lead to better physical aging. So if you need some suggestions to boost your positivity, experts we talked to recommended focusing on goals, which can boost your confidence. Practice gratitude, they said. One of the seniors my colleague met told her that just waking up in the morning is, quote, better than the alternative. That's true. Focus on the things you can control. Diet and exercise, and very importantly, surround yourself with positive people, because that can be contagious. I'm Dr. Sanjay Gupta, helping you live a better life.
6: 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News and information, KLIF. Rising from the heart of a swamp, a beacon of truth is casting its light. From sea to shining sea, The Vince Show. Here's Vince Colonnaise.
26: All right, 844-484-3872, 844-4-THE-USA. That's the way to join us today. From coast to coast, from sea to shining sea. You ready for a dog bites man story? A story that is not in any way shocking, but as always, entirely appalling. A genocidal organization responsible for the deaths of nearly a million Americans a year has just endorsed a guy with a Nazi tattoo in Maine. Yeah, obviously, Planned Parenthood just endorsed Graham freaking Platner to join the United States Senate. This is like a story, like the sun rose today. Yeah, we know Planned Parenthood would endorse Graham Platner. What else is new? It was a big event yesterday as Graham Platner got together with Planned Parenthood to celebrate their endorsement of him. The Planned Parenthood Action Fund, the New York Times reports, the country's largest abortionist operation, officially backed the Democrat Graham Platner for Senate in Maine on Monday, selecting him over Senator Susan Collins, by the way, it's pathetic that they had ever supported Susan Collins to begin with. Like, why would you want the support of a genocidal operation like Planned Parenthood? A Maine affiliate of the organization had praised Susan Collins' long history of supporting Planned Parenthood and access to essential health care. Killing a child is not health care, no matter what you call it. As recently as May of 2025, they were saying this of Susan Collins, cheering her opposition to efforts by congressional Republicans to slash federal funding for the organization. But at an event in Portland on Monday, Alexis McGill Johnson, the head of the genocidal operation, suggested that Ms. Collins had failed to make the hard decisions when it came to advocating for abortion rights. They're mad at her because the Supreme Court overturned Roe v. Wade, and they blame her for it. And they said, now it's time to support the Nazi tattoo guy. He's more our speed. You know, we kind of like the Nazi thing. So that's Planned Parenthood's move this week. And Graham Platner was standing there talking about why it's so important to kill all of these very inconvenient babies. Here he is. Listen.
0: It's important, I think, to remember that when we regain power, it's not going to be enough to go back to what we had. We need to build new rights.
26: Wait, I'm sorry, what?
0: New definitions of freedom.
26: The United States, okay, first of all, not the U.S. government or any other government. The government doesn't confer rights upon you. That's not how this works. The government doesn't invent rights. It is a token of belief on the left. They really believe that your rights come from government. Your rights do not. Your rights come from God. There's a reason our founding documents express that outright. Our Declaration of Independence expresses that outright. You have inalienable rights conferred upon you by your creator. And this is Graham Platner saying, you know, if I get power, if we as Democrats get power, we're going to invent new rights and dispense them. It's another way of saying that you reject the idea that your rights come from God at all. It's all from government. And we're going to, this is a very destructive thing.
0: It's new definitions of freedom. Definitions of freedom that include material definitions. The idea that you don't actually have a right to something if you can never, ever afford it or never, ever reach it. Even before Roe was overturned, there were lots of people in the United States who still barely had access to reproductive rights. If you have to drive 8 hours, if you have to go to another state, if you have to, within your state, go to the one clinic that's available, and the cost of it is out of the possibility for you or your family, you don't actually have access to that. That isn't actually a right. People deserve access to their rights, material access. That's what will make them a true right. That is the kind of future we have to think about.
26: Yeah. Mm-hmm.
0: We need to redefine how we talk about rights and how we talk about freedom.
26: We need to manipulate language so you think that killing babies is a right. I think George Orwell wrote entire novels on this subject. Graham Platner putting it all on display. We need to redefine English itself to justify the further genocide of more babies. You know how many babies are killed each year by this practice? About a million, over a million now. Because of Planned Parenthood and associated organizations, these abortion mills, over a million a year. You know how many black babies are killed each year? Which is one of the founding purposes that Margaret Sanger devised when she came up with Planned Parenthood. Do you know what? How many black babies are killed? Just 40% of the black population every year killed by Planned Parenthood and associated abortion mills. That's what Graham Platner is standing up for. And that's whose endorsement he is celebrating. And he's got all sorts of praise for this genocidal operation. Here he is saying that.
0: Part of that, as many of you know, is that I firmly believe in a universal health care system. I believe in it because I have in many ways received it with my VA benefits. But I will also say that many of my female friends and my wife throughout their lives have received some form of that same kind of support from Planned Parenthood. I have friends who even today get primary care through Planned Parenthood. I myself, at a younger age, received I get STI checks. At the Portland Planned Parenthood. And it's not an embarrassing thing. It's a smart thing to do, especially when you're younger.
26: So Graham Platner said he had a lot of concerns about the STDs he may have been acquiring along his journeys. And it was Planned Parenthood that helped him out. You know, Planned Parenthood, when in the absence of aborting children, to the extent that ever occurs, their big thing these days is hormones. They're doing a lot of cross-sex hormones on people. In fact, by some accounts, they're the largest provider of cross-sex hormones in the country, which is basically just injecting something that is not supposed to be present in your body, a foreign substance designed to manipulate your body's chemistry in order to try and convince people that you're actually the opposite gender. that you were somehow born in the wrong body, enabling a really pernicious form of abuse. It's an utter disaster. And here they are. And it's funny, you know, the New York Times writes about it as if it's like some great honor. Oh, yes, you got the Planned Parenthood stamp of approval. This should be the end of any political campaign. The idea that Planned Parenthood would endorse you. We heard from Alveda King recently on all of this. You know, in that, remember that great questioning from Brandon Gill as they were going after these cruel, cruel people, like the Southern Poverty Law Center, who they pay for cross burnings and neo-Nazis and KKK things. Pretty sick stuff. And here you had Brandon Gill, great Texas congressman, asking Alveda King about this notion that somehow pro-lifers are white supremacists. And he goes, you sure about that? Dr. King, would you please address this question?
1: Are pro-lifers white supremacists?
2: Pro-lifers cannot be white supremacists. Pro-lifers believe in life from the womb to the tomb and beyond. Pro-lifers fight for every baby in the womb, regardless of skin color. We have been aborted as blacks in America disproportionately. And so the white supremacists are Planned Parenthood, who admitted that they do have racist underpinning with an agenda to reduce the black population by abortion.
26: Again, it stands to reason that Planned Parenthood would endorse Graham Plattner. How much, what poison? And one more thing on this endorsement, as the left pretends like they stand up for women and women's rights, right? Isn't that the euphemism that Planned Parenthood uses? Reproductive rights, we stand up for the rights of women, these types of things. Has Graham Plattner had a great track record with women? Did I miss something? Pretty sure Graham Plattner's track record with women includes manhandling them. He stands credibly accused of physically abusing women. In fact, that story broke, what was it, like 2 weeks ago? And Planned Parenthood was like, you know what? We're not ready to endorse him yet. Wait until the stories come out about him beating women. And as soon as those stories come out, we'll endorse him. You know what? That makes as much sense as calling the death of babies reproductive health care. So yeah, that stands to reason that they would wait for the women beating stories to come out before they endorsed him as some sort of champion of women. A lot more to get to coming up on The Vince Show.
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24: A better life with Dr. Sanjay Gupta.
25: There are lots of things you can measure to get an idea of how healthy you are at any given moment. Temperature, heart rate, blood pressure, just to name a few. But how about how healthy you will be and how long you're likely to live? According to a new study out of the University at Buffalo, two simple strength tests are pretty accurate at predicting longevity in older women. One is hand grip strength, and the other is how quickly people can stand up from a seated position without using their arms. By the way, I remember interviewing former President Jimmy Carter when he was quite old and being really impressed how he just popped out of the chair without using his arms. Not a lot of older people can actually do that. But I think the message here is that maintaining strength as you age is going to help you perform everyday activities, but also help you avoid injury and stay independent. I'm Dr. Sanjay Gupta, helping you live a better life.
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26: Speaking of things that grow and that are far less desirable, the algae. The algae is growing at the reflecting pool. This whole thing, it's so funny to hear all of this reflecting pool coverage. And Jim tells me that he's seeing it everywhere. It's the only story that anybody in the media, outside of the common sense media, places like this program, are interested in. They're obsessed with it. It is their number one item. It goes right there in their A block. Tonight, we start with breaking news. Algae growing in the reflecting pool at the Lincoln Memorial. Like, aren't there more important things going on in the world? Isn't the president trying to settle up with Iran? Aren't we trying to bring American energy prices down? Aren't we trying to secure the border? Aren't we trying to take care of fraud, get rid of all these illegals? Aren't we trying to do good things for the United States of America? He's like, no. The most important story is algae. Okay, tell me about the algae. What's going on? Well, President Trump has been trying to fix up all of Washington, D.C. And he's got all the fountains operating. The Meridian Hill Park suddenly has a fountain operating again. Beautiful cascading waterfall appearing in Washington, D.C. People are like, that was a fountain? Yeah, President Trump fixed it. The fountain at Union Station. There was a fountain there? Yes, President Trump fixed it. The one in Freedom Plaza. I used to walk by there. I didn't know there was a fountain there. President Trump fixed it. It's now overflowing with wonderful water. It looks great. The city's a lot safer. The murders are coming down. The National Guard is deployed. It is so much better. And the left, in its desperation for a scandal, appears to be once again trying to create one SPLC style. And the president said yesterday, they keep vandalizing our reflecting pool. Here's the president talking about this. He's actually issued a bunch of statements on this subject in the last 24 hours. Here he is yesterday.
0: No vandalism. You know, we have 290, 300 foot slit right through it, probably a box cutter or a knife of some kind. Or we had people lifting up the basic, some of the, it's not a lot of damage, but it's, we'll probably have to let the water out and refix it. They went in there with a knife. I was just told by the people over at Parks, they have five people are arrested and five people are under investigation right now. And it's a sad thing. In addition to that, they, you know, we put brand new, beautiful grass all around. They put these massive letters on the grass. You probably know about that, right? And they said 86-47. They probably got that from the dirty cop, Comey. You know he's a dirty cop, don't you? Dirty cop. He's a crooked guy. They destroyed the grass. So that's a big thing. But we're going to get it back very soon.
26: Yeah, you know, it's simple. They don't like beautiful things. Beautiful things attract people. And if people are attracted, then they might think that Trump's doing a good thing for the country. You can't let that happen, so you got to destroy everything. You got to write, eliminate Trump in the grass, just like James Comey did with seashells. Psychos. But Jim, these people are nuts. And in fact, producer Jim has located some interesting audio. Should I play it for them, Jim? What am I looking at here? Do you have that audio?
1: I do.
26: Share it with me, would you?
2: Algae! Let's go, algae!
27: We at the Algae Salvation Society are on a mission to preserve the suffocating and gross effects of algae in the reflecting pool just to stick it to Donald Trump.
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2: Algae!
26: You know, it's crazy. Is that audio of those people screaming? Is real. It's totally, there's nothing, there's no parody there. That's just people screaming at about how much they love algae. That's unbelievable. And
1: telling then you look at algae, they're proud of it.
26: We're so proud of you. We're proud of you. Have you noticed the left is more interesting seeing algae grow up than humans? You know, Graham Platner got endorsed by Planned Parenthood because they love when the babies are snuffed out. But algae, we got to grow it. As long as we can hurt the American people's ability to appreciate the reflecting pool, that's a good thing. Wow, what a destructive force the left is. Holy cow. The emotional incontinence on display. But the president, undeterred, he said, we're just going to fix it. You know, they're draining what they have to of the reflecting pool right now. They're going to clean it up. As usual, like everything else with the left, it just costs an extraordinary amount of money in order to fix the problems that they've created. But we're doing what we can here because the president is, he feels the pressure right now. You know why? Because Independence Day is coming up. Independence Day is coming up. This is about the 250th anniversary of the country. And the president is so thoroughly dedicated to getting all of this looking glorious so that we can truly celebrate as a nation that he remains undeterred, even in the face of these lunatics attacking the reflecting pool. What a bunch of whack jobs. Glad to see he's confronting that. Really, really enjoy that. We have a lot of other news that's breaking our way. I'm going to get to it coming up. On another busy edition of The Vince Show. Stay with us.
27: Vince Colonnais. The Vince Show.

very fast vehicle. It wasn't not that long ago. That was unheard of for a mass production vehicle to be able to get something like that. 2.9 seconds. And some of those the higher end Teslas, the ones that they just retired, the Model S, the Model S Plaid. What is that? 1.9 seconds, 0 to 60. That's a fast moving vehicle if you slam the accelerator. And if you don't know what you're doing, you could hurt somebody if you're actually driving that vehicle yourself. I knew it. I knew people would blame the FSD. I knew it. They'd be like, well, actually, it was the car that did it. Okay. Well, let's double check. Let's check that out. So kind of a fascinating story. I do want to thank Elon, though. Thank you. And he didn't give me the car. But the fact that he's responsible for making this company, I love it. I really love it. It's just great. We in the Colonnade household, I've got the electric vehicle because I don't use it a ton. Although I've done the long road trip with it, I really have enjoyed it. It worked great. I didn't anticipate it. A couple years back, I was like, I don't think that's going to work. No, it works great, actually. It works great. Your car can do a ton of the driving. It's wonderful. The whole thing is great. I'm always bragging to Jim. I'm like, yeah, my car's driving me. I'm getting breakfast. Jim's like, where's your car driving you? It's awesome. But my wife has the internal combustion engine. So I'm keeping the portfolio diversified. Yeah, like at any potential problem we can handle. But that was a wild story out of Texas. Crazy, crazy, crazy. Let me get to some breaking news now. Speaking of Texas, I've got news stories for you. You ready? Here's another one. This is from Andy Ngo. What a great reporter Andy Ngo has been through the years. I've always enjoyed talking to him. And he has, he's put himself in physical peril to cover the evils of Antifa. And here's what we have. Breaking exclusive. This is out from Andy Ngo's great Substack, I believe. It's called No Comment. NGO is his name. No Comment. Breaking exclusive. North Texas Antifa terror cell members sentenced to a combined 450 years in federal prison. You ready for this? You ready for some good news on a Tuesday? It's only Tuesday, and I've got good news for you. Fort Worth, Texas. Dateline. 8 members of a North Texas Antifa terror cell received historic federal sentences today, Tuesday, with prison terms ranging from 30 years to life in prison for their roles in the shooting ambush on an Immigration and Customs Enforcement detention facility. The attack led to the first federal Antifa terrorism prosecution and later convictions in U.S. history. U.S. District Judge Mark T. Pittman sentenced ringleader Benjamin Haniel Song to 100 years in prison. Today, 100 years in prison for one of these Antifa terrorists. Song was convicted of the most serious offenses in the case, including attempted murder and discharging a firearm in furtherance of a crime of violence. Prosecutors proved at trial that he shot Alvarado Police Lieutenant Thomas Gross in the neck during the 4th of July attack last year. Bradford Morris, a trans militant and sex worker, whoa, trans militant? How many trans militants are we going to have to deal with? Trans militant and sex worker known as Megan Morris, who lived in a Dallas commune with other trans individuals he referred to as his, quote, wives, was sentenced to 50 years. The Kessler Heights neighborhood commune also functioned as one of the group's bases. Maricela Rueda was sentenced to 70 years in prison. Elizabeth Soto sentenced to 50 years in prison. As I'm going through this, I want you to understand, of course, that these are consequences coming for the terrorists who would dare attack our countries. These are insurrectionists, leftist terrorists who are now facing the consequences of their own action. And this story should be widely heard. It won't be, other than this powerful radio broadcast. But it unfortunately, it's not going to get the attention it deserves. Often, like what we talked about earlier, with J.D. Vance's fraud force taking down these fraudsters, billions of dollars in theft, and we've got major media outlets who are pretending like these stories aren't even happening. They are happening. Because of the large number of defendants, Chief U.S. District Judge Reed O'Connor simultaneously sentenced 4 additional convicts in a separate courtroom. Cameron Arnold, also known as Autumn Hill, another tranny, received 50 years in prison. Zachary Evitz received 50 years. Savannah Batten received
50 years in prison. Daniel Rolando Sanchez Estrada, a Mexican national, received 30 years

0: in prison. The defendants were now among nine Antifa members convicted by a federal jury in March following the first federal Antifa terrorism trial in U.S. history. Their prison sentences are the longest in American history for convicted violent Antifa members. Yeah. Who was saying, didn't we have a story recently, Jim, where the left was once again insisting that Antifa is not a real organization? That this was, what was the SPLC guy or something was asked about this? And he's like, well, I decided by a lot, Senator. We've determined Antifa is not real. It's fake. No, it's real. It's real. In fact, they were convicted by a federal jury. This was back in March. They've now been sentenced. One of these guys has 100 years in prison, a full century. I don't think, I'm going to go ahead and guess here, that he's going to make it to the 260th anniversary of America. Wait, excuse me, 350th. Look at me doing math. 350th. I don't think he's going to make it there. We'll see about 260. The cell plotted and carried out an attack on the Prairie Land ICE Detention Center in Alvarado, Texas last year, Independence Day, July 4th of 2025. Jurors found the defendants guilty of offenses including providing material support to terrorists, rioting, conspiracy involving explosives, and related crimes. The trial featured extensive evidence regarding the group's ideology, its planning, its preparation for the attack. Seven of the co-defendants pled guilty ahead of the trial, and five agreed to cooperate with prosecutors and testify against their comrades. Oh, I love this. They're all turning on each other. As a part of their plea deals, they admitted in signed stipulated facts to the court that they organized behind an Antifa ideology. Oh, there it is. Oh, they all admitted they're Antifa. Just like, what was that guy, Antifa Kyle? Remember him? When the feds took him into custody in Minneapolis? He had his sweatshirt on. How do you know he's Antifa? It says on his sweatshirt, on his hoodie, I'm Antifa! Exclamation point. One of those co-defendants, Lynette Sharp, told jurors that members trained together with firearms and coordinated through encrypted signal chats. Evidence that was introduced at trial showed that members operated under aliases and carefully planned the direct action. Jurors viewed video evidence showing the cell arriving dressed in black block. They're dressed in all black, essentially. And masks. They wear masks to conceal their identities. And equipped with firearms, body armor, medical supplies, and explosive devices. According to testimony, Song acquired 11 firearms and distributed them among members of the group before the operation. The group used explosive fireworks to lure federal agents and facility personnel from the detention center before opening fire. Yeah, you remember that? The goal being, if we create a conflagration outside, it'll lure federal agents out and we can shoot them. Doesn't this kind of sound familiar? Now, obviously, this played out in real life. This sounds a lot like the attempted attack on the White House that was just thwarted. The feds just stopped an attack on the White House that was very similar in nature. Explosive drones, right? Flown either, the goal was either over the South Lawn or in the vicinity of the White House. They were looking to create a storm, a stampede out of the UFC event. And the goal was to shoot the fleeing crowd as it went down. It's almost as if these left-wing terrorists are operating from some sort of customary playbook about how they want to carry out these attacks. Lieutenant Gross, who they shot, survived the shooting. Jurors were shown his blood-stained ballistic vest during testimony. Investigators recovered a cache of weapons, ammunition, and electronic devices stored in Faraday bags designed to block signals. Authorities also later recovered Antifa anarchist propaganda. Testimony established that members of the group had trained together and collectively acquired more than 50 firearms before the attack. 50. Curious about that. You know, that's a lot of guns. 50 firearms. It's also a lot of money. It's not, if you've ever bought a gun, especially a quality one, it costs you a good amount of money to acquire a weapon. Where are they getting all their money from? They got all this planning going on. They've got signal chats. They have organized weapons training, 50 firearms acquired, terror cells right here in the United States of America. It's no wonder the president is trying to take down Antifa. He issued an executive order on the subject, and the federal government has been all over this. They've secured now these convictions and subsequently sentences for all these Antifa lunatics. But we need a lot more than that. I mean, it's one thing to take down these foot soldiers. It's another to take down the organizers behind all of it, the money operations. Defense attorneys argued during the trial that the direct action was a, quote, protest. It was a protest, Jim. It was protected by the Constitution. You're allowed to shoot at law enforcement, according to the Constitution. That's literally the defense that they came up with. They said the shooting was not planned. It was spontaneous. Jurors rejected those arguments after 2 days of deliberations. Each day of the trial drew Antifa supporters to the federal courthouse. Some gathered inside the courtroom while others demonstrated outside. Liberal and far-left activists argued that the prosecution criminalized protest activity. They shot law enforcement. It was an ambush shooting. What kind of mental illness has you maintaining an argument that this was peaceful protest? And then you look at the mugshots. Through the years, Andy Ngo has posted a lot of these mugshots of these Antifa crazy people. And you look at them and you go, yeah. Yeah, I don't know what it is. I don't know what it is about the poison of this ideology, but it manifests itself visually. You can see it. You can see it in the mugshots. I know instantly, for some reason, I can just tell looking at you, that you're animated by this insane left-wing terroristic ideology. And there's lots of these people. They need help before they take it too far. Now, the people I just talked about, they took it too far. And now one of them is looking at 100 years in prison. Good. You need consequences. You need consequences for this so we can stop it from ever happening in the first place. More ahead on The Vince Show.
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12: A better life with Dr. Sanjay Gupta.
13: By age 35, two-thirds of American men will experience some degree of noticeable hair loss. And by age 50, about 85% of men will have significantly thinning hair. That's according to the American Hair Loss Association. Now, one dermatologist explained that hair loss can either be genetic or it can be triggered by stress, illness, surgery, medications, major life events. No matter the cause, a lot of men, understandably, are frustrated by hair loss because it seems like a loss of control. You can take great care of your scalp by all sorts of expensive lotions and potions, but that might not matter. There are some tried and true medications that might work, like minoxidil or finasteride. But another solution is just shaving it off, and I've heard more and more how liberating this can be for a lot of guys. That's the ultimate control of their appearance. I'm Dr. Sanjay Gupta, helping you live a better life.
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0: The next 24 hours are going to be so fun and interesting. Hold on, I've got more details coming up on what the president is up to and why it's driving Washington utterly bananas. President Trump in the Lehigh Valley in Pennsylvania right now, meeting with workers and holding a big rally. I love this for a bunch of reasons. One, he's on the campaign trail, but two, he's getting all charged up before he heads off to see those establishment Republicans in the Senate tomorrow. Listen to him. Here he is live.
21: We had a rigged election, but they were so stupid. They kept everything going a little bit for us. And what we've done in the last year and a half, nobody's ever seen anything like it. They put America first. They put China first. They put illegal aliens first and everybody else first but you. But we put you first by a lot. But at long last, you finally have a president who is putting workers first, putting Pennsylvania first, and putting America first. We're doing that, and we're doing it like nobody's ever seen before.
0: I know what's going to happen here. The president at some point is going to mention the Save America Act. The crowd is going to go absolutely wild for it. And the president's going to be all charged up, all high off of that effort. And rightfully so. And then he's off to the Senate tomorrow where he's got to deal with all these Senate Republicans who say, it just can't be done. We just can't pass it. In fact, the president was just asked about John Thune's stubbornness to even push this thing through. And he goes, this guy's got to be a leader. Here he is a moment ago, shared by the White House.
22: The Senate Majority Leader, John Thune, has told you many times he doesn't believe that they have the vote
21: to
22: pass it.
21: That's what being a leader is about. You know, he's a leader. John's a leader. That's what being a leader is about. Look, we have to be able to get proof of citizenship. when you vote. Otherwise, we don't have elections. We have to be able to get voter ID. So John is a leader, and hopefully he can get the votes.
0: Yeah, baby. All right. So the president is getting ready for it. And how better to get ready for it than to meet with a bunch of great American Trump voters all together in Pennsylvania? Very excited to hear from him and very excited to hear about his efforts to get things like the Save America Act passed. Credible elections. It's funny. I checked in on that live. Jim, what subject was he talking about? Elections. Right away. That's the issue he's on. Oh, he'll be good. It's like Superman being charged up by the sun. You know how, like, when he needs to get recharged, he flies up into space, lets the sun recharge. Boom, he's back into the fight. President Trump doing that rally, checking with the voters, little focus group. And sure enough, he's ready to go. Tomorrow, big lunch with the Senate Republicans, invited by Florida Senator Rick Scott. John Thune's being driven crazy. Who invited Trump to the lunch? Rick Scott did. And Trump accepted his invitation. Thumbelina's going crazy. I love it. Can't wait to share what we're learning when I'm back with you tomorrow. Hey, subscribe to the podcast. Would you? Rumble.com/Vince to get it. I'll be back with you on the radio show tomorrow.
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5: A better life with Dr. Sanjay Gupta.
6: They say consistency is key, but sometimes you just gotta switch it up. A new study out of Harvard School of Public Health found that varying your exercise routine could add years to your life. What exercise someone did didn't matter much. What did matter was that all the exercises together worked all the muscle groups in their body. Now, an added benefit to changing things up is it can help you push through the plateau effect. That's when your body gets so efficient at doing something that you actually stop getting better at it. And we know from previous research that specializing in any one sport at a young age can make someone actually more prone to injury. And as experts we talk to point out, even elite athletes switch up things with their workouts, making sure to target strength, cardio, flexibility, balance, and doing that every single week. I'm Dr. Sanjay Gupta, helping you live a better life.
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8: Upping the stakes. I'm Angelo Bavaro, Fox News. President Trump is warning the U.S. could escalate military action against Iran after U.S. forces carried out another round of retaliatory strikes on Iranian targets.
9: This is in response to the IRGC hitting a ship in the Strait of Hormuz. It was about 4:30 a.m. when that ship was hit near the Strait of Hormuz. That's the second ship in 2 days, and this is the second night of bombing that the U.S. military is carrying out. The targets include air defense systems, drone storage sites, cruise missiles, targeting radars, and mine laying capabilities, as well as surface-to-air missiles. That's according to a U.S. official. I'm told that this strike is much larger than last night, which lasted for about an hour. Iran, I'm told, had a chance to stop shooting. This official said they didn't take it.
8: Fox's Jennifer Griffin. In response, Iran launching more joint missile and drone operations in Kuwait and Bahrain. The IRGC says violating vessels will be dealt with more forcefully going forward. This also comes after Israel and Lebanon signed a framework agreement, which Hezbollah's leader is rejecting, describing it as a surrender to Israel.
10: One of the biggest sticking points surrounding a long-term U.S.-Iran deal is the ongoing conflict involving Israeli forces and the Iranian-backed militant group Hezbollah. Israel and Lebanon just signed a deal that would see the IDF pull their troops out of two areas in southern Lebanon. The idea is for Lebanese soldiers to take control over areas that are currently being held by Israel.
11: They believe that they actually own Lebanon, but Lebanon belongs to the Lebanese people, not to the Iranian people. So it is about time that Lebanon will gain independence and will assume full control of their territory.
10: Israeli ambassador to the UN Danny Danon tells Fox News it's a gradual process, but they have no motivation to stay in southern Lebanon.
8: America is listening to Fox News.
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5: A better life with Dr. Sanjay Gupta.
6: They say consistency is key, but sometimes you just got to switch it up. A new study out of Harvard School of Public Health found that varying your exercise routine could add years to your life. What exercise someone did didn't matter much. What did matter was that all the exercises together worked all the muscle groups in their body. Now, an added benefit to changing things up is it can help you push through the plateau effect. That's when your body gets so efficient at doing something that you actually stop getting better at it. And we know from previous research that specializing in any one sport at a young age can make someone actually more prone to injury. And as experts we talk to point out, even elite athletes switch up things with their workouts, making sure to target strength, cardio, flexibility, balance, and doing that every single week. I'm Dr. Sanjay Gupta, helping you live a better life.
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7: 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News and information. KLIF. Rising from the heart of the swamp, a beacon of truth is casting its light. From sea to shining sea, The Vince Show. Here's Vince Colonnaise.
14: 844-484-3872, 844-4 the USA. That's the way to join us today. From coast to coast, from sea to shining sea. Did you know that we don't really have any founding documents save for one poem attached to the pedestal of the Statue of Liberty many decades after the Statue of Liberty was actually assembled, dedicated, and sitting there? Yeah, that poem's in charge of America's foreign policy. You ready for what our policy is? We don't have borders. Allow everybody in. Sorry, everybody can go home now. The game is over. Those are the rules. That's according to the left. They think that one poem, they've been on this for years. They keep coming back to it. Anytime we deport people who've invaded from our country, they say, but what about the poem? What poem? A poem by a woman called Emma Lazarus put on the pedestal of the Statue of Liberty
17: in a completely different century from the one when the Statue of Liberty was put up. And it's called the New Colossus. And for example, one of the women over on Ms. Now, her name is Nicole Wallace. She you may recognize her from her resting Democrat face. She said this week, yesterday, after that big Supreme Court decision that said, of course the president can tell people who are only here temporarily that they have to go home now. We gave you temporary protected status. That temporary time is now over, and you definitely have to go home. Now, this is cause for utter panic on the left. They are losing their minds. Which doesn't that kind of give away one of their games? They need these people in the country for power. Listen to Nicole Wallace yesterday moping about it.
21: Trump Supreme Court making a mockery of the words emblazoned on the Statue of Liberty. Quote, give me your tired, your poor, your huddled masses yearning to breathe free is where we start today.
17: It's where we start today. You know what other words are in that poem that she didn't cite? Wretched refuse. That's a way to describe the immigrants who come to the country. Wretched refuse. Is that what Nicole Wallace thinks? Given that's our only founding document now. It's not even a founding document. The wretched refuse. She didn't mention that part. No. That's insanity. That's utter insanity. But she's upset that we're going to be deporting people. Now, who are we deporting? Who's being sent home? Well, it's Haitians and Syrians. Haitians and Syrians. Many of whom didn't even come from Haiti or Syria. They came from a bunch of other countries and then finally arrived here and said, hey, I'd like asylum now, please. And they're not entitled to it forever. Boy, we're a generous country, aren't we? We took them all in. This dates back to 2010. Haiti, in the case of Haiti, dates back to 2010. Why? There was an earthquake, a devastating one. A devastating earthquake, January of 2010, before the month was over, we had granted temporary protected status to Haitians to come to the United States and to stay here for a time. How long is that supposed to last? Let's see. 2010 was the earthquake. It's 2016. So maybe after 16 years, temporary is over? Have you ever temporarily stayed somewhere for 16 years? That's quite a temporary stay. Especially if it's not your own country. So the Haitians have to go. The Syrians have been here since the designation was made in 2012, 14 years. Now, what was that designation about? It wasn't a natural disaster. It was about the civil war going on in Syria. Guess what's over? The civil war in Syria. Bashar al-Assad is gone. Why are you staying here? There's no reason. Go home. Go home. Now's the time. America's been very generous. Contrary to what all these Democrats are now saying, this is very cruel. This is very cruel. There's nothing cruel about it. We've been overly generous, and now our generosity is being abused as people are suing to try and stay in the United States. Stephen Miller is so good at the White House. He was covering some of this yesterday. He stepped up to the press, and they were asking him, okay, are you really going to deport Haitians? Are you really going to deport Syrians? Yeah.
22: For anyone who loses TPS status as a result of this ruling.
23: Of course, if you no longer have status in this country, then you're supposed to be deported. And in particular, in the case of the Haitians, the Biden administration flew over vast numbers. It's hard to know the exact number, but they're probably more than a million illegal immigrants from Haiti. And that's not counting the border crossings into the United States. So these are people who've only been here for a few months, who are receiving welfare, whose all their ties, all their social connections, all their family is back in their home country of Haiti. And of course, that's where they should go.
17: So some of them have been, you just heard Stephen Miller explain, some of the Haitians have been here for a few months under the temporary protected status program. How does that work exactly? Think about the timeline of what he just described. The earthquake was in 2010. We just conferred under Joe Biden temporary protected status on Haitians in the last 2 years? What? I need to be protected from the aftermath of the earthquake. 14 years later? Now 16 years later? What? It doesn't make any sense. Of course, because the whole point is it's not supposed to. It's not supposed to. Jessica Vaughn is at the Center for Immigration Studies. She's great. And she writes this online. She said a larger share of Haitians and Cubans and Venezuelans who were allowed in under Biden did not come from their home countries at all, but from third countries like Chile, Brazil, Spain, where they had residency and work permits so they can return there if they don't want to go home. So they were already in other countries because of the earthquake, you see. Bill Malusian reacts to this. He goes, this is 100% correct. When I was at the Del Rio, Texas Haitian bridge camp in 2021, remember that? The drone footage of all of the Haitians piling in under the bridge, getting into the country because Joe Biden opened the borders. Many of the Haitians told me that they had been living in Chile and Brazil for years before coming to the United States illegally for economic, not safety reasons. The Haitians were dumping and tearing up their Chilean documents at the river's edge to hide this fact from the United States so it wouldn't hurt their fraudulent asylum claims. The idea that all these Haitians came directly from Haiti after an earthquake or an assassination is false. Many of them were living happily and safely for years in South America until Biden's open border policies became too attractive to pass up. Others also flew into the United States via Joe Biden's mass parole program, which was supposed to be only for a 2-year humanitarian parole grants. Of course, most never left. Most never left. Look at that. Bill Malusian. We actually have a reporter on our hands. How many reporters are out there who are willing to tell the truth about this? You know how many documents were dropped south of the Rio Grande before people came into the United States? A ton. Journalists like Bill Malusian, independent reporters, were able to go over there, take a look, and like, whoa, there's identifying paperwork everywhere. And then people come into the country, and the claim on the left is that they're quote undocumented. What? They destroyed their documents, or they dispensed of their documents before they got into the country. And then we created new documents for them anyway, so they're not undocumented. That's a lie. One of the great questions and answer yesterday with Stephen Miller was, hey, is Haiti safe? And he said, yeah, for Haitians.
2: Does the administration consider Haiti a safe country?
23: For Haitians, absolutely. Yes. So for, I mean, yes, Haitians live in Haiti. It's not our position that Haitians should leave Haiti. I mean, it'd be crazy for us to say that Haitians couldn't live in Haiti. It's their country. Of course, Haitians should live in Haiti.
17: Yeah, what I thought we were against family separation. Why would we separate Haitians from their families in Haiti? Why would we do that? Isn't that crazy? We shouldn't do that. Let's reunite these families. This is a family reunification effort.
23: There's no viable asylum, or use a technical term here, CAT claim, or withholding claim, for any Haitian seeking relief from going back to Haiti, to their homeland. The fact that there might be pockets of Haiti where there's higher crime rates, guess what? There's pockets of Chicago with crime rates just as high, right? There's pockets of cities like St. Louis with crime just as high, pockets of Los Angeles with crime just as high. It has never been the case that having communities that have high crime rates is a basis for asylum. Never has been, never will be.
17: No, it's not. It's not in the law at all. Oh, there are areas of our country that are violent. It's not a reason to come into the United States of America and claim asylum. Not under our statutes. And so, what a great decision by the court. I love the left. The left only views the court as a vehicle for power. It's not about the Constitution. It's not about the rule of law to them. So they have trouble even understanding what the court just did. You ready for the New York Times headline, Jim, on this temporary protective status thing? Headline, Supreme Court expands Trump's power over immigration. Expands. The court did no such thing. They didn't expand anything. It's not even within their power to expand or contract power. The court renders judgments on whether or not something is lawful or constitutional, and they found that the president's powers were entirely lawful and entirely constitutional. And that any claim that Haitians and Syrians can stay without the permission of the American people is false. It's just false. So go home. But this is how the media don't even know how to write. Well, maybe they do. Maybe this is just a straight up lie. Could be. It's a combination of both. But there's also a lot of ignorance that the court gives power or takes it away or takes away the right to this or gives you the right to that. Have you ever seen headlines like that? It happens all the time. It's not journalism. It's not journalism at all. The court makes findings. It finds that the president does have the authority to do this. It finds that, yes, he's following the Constitution, or it finds that, no, he violated the Constitution or any other party before the court. That's the point. It doesn't expand or contract power. It shouldn't. But that's how the left views it. The New York Times is giving away its disposition towards the court. It's meant to give power to Democrats, which is why they want to pack it so desperately. More ahead on The Vince Show.
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6: A colleague of mine went to a meeting of the primetime seniors the other week. There are programs like this all over the country for people in their 60s, 70s, 80s, and beyond to stay active. It's not just something to keep older folks busy. It helps to keep their bodies in shape and their brains sharp. Showing up with a good attitude is a must, and research shows that having the right mindset actually does lead to better physical aging. So if you need some suggestions to boost your positivity, experts we talked to recommended focusing on goals, which can boost your confidence. Practice gratitude, they said. One of the seniors my colleague met told her that just waking up in the morning is, quote, better than the alternative. That's true. Focus on the things you can control. Diet and exercise, and very importantly, surround yourself with positive people, because that can be contagious. I'm Dr. Sanjay Gupta, helping you live a better life.
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1: The President of the United States busy on Truth Social today. We've got some updates on Iran as well. Iran getting chippy and the president saying they're violating the ceasefire. We'll see what happens next. But on immigration, on our national sovereignty, the president posted this. Quote, it was just announced that, and I'm not necessarily thrilled to be talking about it because it does not exactly sound nice. The Trump administration has the highest average daily arrest rate by ICE and CBP, including total detention with final orders of removal, than any other president by far. The pending final orders are being seriously delayed by the courts, but that is also a record. President Trump has the highest 12-month removal total by far of any president, despite the fact that they fudged their numbers by including people that never even tried to come into the country. That would be his, he's talking about his predecessors. Obama was famous for this. I want to remind you of something because I don't think a lot of people realize this. Remember how the left or somebody started calling Obama the deporter in chief? You remember this? That was like a, you probably scratched your, like, how did he get that superlative of all things? Like Obama never once, I never looked at him as like, man, that guy's really fighting for our sovereignty. Oh, thank goodness he's actually deporting. No. So what was that about? The answer to that is the Obama administration had reclassified various categories of encounters as deportations. So they had padded their numbers dramatically to cover up the fact that they weren't actually doing a very good job securing America's border. They just orchestrated a cover-up of it. It was a Soviet vote-counting exercise, in this case, deportations. That's what was happening. So all of that rambling about, oh, well, Obama was the deporter-in-chief, this is not true. It was never true. It was a statistical trick that they were playing on the American people. And the president here is acknowledging that. He goes, they fudged the numbers. They included people that never even tried to come into the country. Likewise, the average daily catch and repatriation is by far the highest under President Trump. Here, the president writing in the third person. Either he wrote this or someone else wrote this, but he said under President Trump. No other president comes close. So when you hear these anchors, pundits, Democrats, and communists try to make the case that the president's numbers are comparable, President Obama's numbers, excuse me, are comparable to President Trump, it would be nice if people like Milquetoast Shannon Bream and others would put up a little fight. Just a little. Thank you for your attention to this matter. Oh, why does Shannon Bream have to catch a straw? I love Shannon. I refuse to join in on the president's egregious assault on Shannon Bream. Shannon can handle it. She can handle it. And the best thing she could possibly do is take the president's advice here, look at the numbers, and go, oh, yeah, he's totally right about this. But it's amazing that those myths, those lies continue. Well, Obama was great at deporting. No, he wasn't. He was great at selling us out. That's what he was great at. Obama was great at betraying us. Obama was great at overhauling the American government and getting it off of the things that actually matter to the American people, taking over a sixth of the economy for the dumpster fire that became Obamacare. Remember when everyone got to keep their doctors? Nope. No, they didn't. Remember when your premiums and your deductibles went down? No, they didn't. They went up. The whole country getting hit very hard by Obamacare. Thanks, Obama. Thanks, Obama. And you can thank Obama for Joe Biden, too. That Joe Biden era was an Obama special. He did that, too. Terrible. And speaking of that, if you're going to talk about Obama's immigration record, you can't leave out the Biden era. The Joe Biden arrives, they just kick the borders wide open. They created new ways to get smuggled into the country at taxpayer expense. They'd fly people deep into all of these cities. And now they're freaking out that we're getting rid of them. Because in the end, it was always about political power for the left. They're using these human beings. They're exploiting them. They need them because they don't like you. It's as simple as that. You don't serve their purposes. They need new voters. They need warm bodies to populate the Electoral College and congressional seats. They just need the people. And they keep saying it out loud. We can't let them go. We can't let them know. They have to be American citizens. I'm sorry, what? The people who are getting temporary protective status We have a moral obligation to make them American citizens. We do not. But the left is claiming we must. I've got so much more to get to on The Vince Show.
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7: News. I'm Deborah Valentine. The U.S. launching a second round of strikes against Iran after Iran attacked a second ship in the Strait of Hormuz, despite the two countries' ceasefire. Fox's Jennifer Griffin reports from Washington.
8: The targets include air defense systems, drone storage sites, cruise missiles, targeting radars, and mine laying capabilities.
7: The fighting threatens the two countries' 60-day agreement. A victory for President Donald Trump. In Louisiana's primary on Saturday, U.S. Representative Julia Letlow won the state's Republican primary nomination for U.S. Senate. She'd been endorsed by President Trump, Letlow defeating State Treasurer John Fleming in a runoff after the two finished ahead of incumbent Senator Bill Cassidy in the May 16th GOP primary. 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
18: Few people now have asked me about a TikTok trend that they've come across. It's called 75 Hard. The challenge was created by entrepreneur and author Andy Frisella, who calls it a, quote, transformative mental toughness program and an Ironman for your brain. So here's what it entails. Eat a structured diet with no alcohol, drink a gallon of water, read 10 pages of nonfiction, take a progress photo, and complete two 45-minute workouts, one of them outdoors, every day for 75 days. Quite a challenge. We asked CNN fitness contributor Dana Santis about this, who reminded us that sustainable fitness isn't about punishment or proving discipline through extremes. It's about building habits that integrate into your lifestyle in a way that feels supportive and repeatable. If you ask me, that's going to be the key to long-term success. I'm Dr. Sanjay Gupta, helping you live a better life.
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24: If 31 admitted it, how many is that number really? So when President Trump has illegal immigration down 97%, how many women aren't being raped? How many children aren't dying making that journey? How many known suspected terrorists aren't coming into the country? How many pounds of fentanyl isn't coming across the border to kill Americans?
1: That's right.
24: President Trump is saving thousands of lives every month. But no one wants to talk about it.
1: Yeah, what's the humane thing to do? Pretty sure the humane thing to do is to protect women from being abused, raped, sexually assaulted. I think the humane thing to do is keep children alive. The humane thing to do is not sell people a bill of goods, not tell them that they can just invade the country and they'll get to stay here forever. The humane thing to do is enforce the rule of law, make the laws really clear, and make the consequences clear. That's the humane thing to do. Law and order. Demonstrate care for the vulnerable. That's the humane thing to do. It's not what the left is interested in. They're interested in projecting. They accuse you of indecency.

0: it's so smart. I've seen a bunch of people posting it. They remember when the left got mad at President Trump for reportedly referring to Haiti as a bleep hole country? Remember that? It's a bleep hole country. Trump, that Trump, what a bigot. He describes Haiti correctly. What a bigot. And then they told us, then the left told us, actually, Haiti's amazing. Haiti's wonderful. Like, I wish I was in Haiti right now. I love Haiti so much. Haiti, Haiti, Haiti. Everyone loves Haiti. That was the position they took instantly because President Trump had reportedly said that. And now when President Trump is like, well, if it's a wonderful country, everybody can go home. They're like, no, it's a bleep hole country. You can't send them there. You know how bleeping bleepy it is in bleeping Haiti? You're so cruel. Why would you send them to bleeping Haiti? That's a bleep hole. Okay. So the incoherence is a feature, not a bug. That's the point. It's all about power. All of it. It's like, no, you got, they're wonderful. You got to keep them here. Their country's great unless you try and send them back. And then they have to stay here. Because there's nothing, there's no country Democrats hate more than America. There's not. Go ahead, name one. Name a country that Democrats hate more than America. I'll wait. Jim, can you think of any? Do Democrats hate Iran more than they hate America?
1: No.
0: Do they hate Russia more than they hate America?
1: No.
0: Just rack your brain. Just try and figure out which country they hate more than us. I'm not sure. You know, maybe Hungary at times. They still hate. I think they still hate America more. As long as Trump's at the top. I mean, this is why so many Democrats claim that they can't even be proud of our country. Because President Trump is the president. And too many Americans like him. So I hate my own country. I won't even fly an American flag, is their position.
2: I got one.
0: Go ahead. Which is it?
2: Israel.
0: Oh. Yeah. That might be the correct answer. Even Israel, though. I don't know. I'm not sure. I feel like America and Israel are neck and neck in terms of the loathing of the American left. They certainly train the kids in school. I think they spend more time on hating America than they do on Israel, but I could be wrong. But Ed Markey, sorry, I strayed away from Ed Markey, the guy who is attacking the rest of us for being indecent when his position is that we shouldn't have borders.
3: TPS holders back to unsafe conditions, and it's the far right extremists sitting on the Supreme Court who has just let him sever this critical lifeline for Haitians and for TPS holders from all around the world. We have a moral duty to protect TPS holders and provide this vulnerable group with protections and a permanent pathway to citizenship in our country.
0: Wait a second. What does the letter T stand for in TPS? This isn't from Office Space. This isn't your TPS reports. This is temporary protected status. Temporary. Did I just hear him say that they got to stay forever? He said not just that they have to stay forever. They need a permanent pathway to citizenship. I'm sorry. I thought I was told a second ago that you Democrats had no interest in what do they call it? The Great Replacement Theory? They had no interest in that. That we're just taking care of struggling people. Oh, we're not going to hand out citizenship. That's a right-wing conspiracy theory. We're trying to bring in new voters. Ed Markey said, they've got to stay. We have a moral duty to keep people who are here, allegedly, temporarily, permanently, as United States citizens. World.
3: We have a moral duty to protect TPS holders and provide this vulnerable group with protections and a permanent pathway to citizenship in our country.
0: No, we don't. It's actually the exact opposite of that. We have a moral obligation to enforce the rules. We have a moral obligation to our families, to our country, to our Lord and Savior. We don't have a moral obligation to betray our people. This is a perversion of what we're supposed to do as Americans. An utter perversion. And Ed Markey is standing, he's surrounded by a bunch of these lunatic Democrats.

0: I can't name all of them. Who is this squad member? Remind me of this, Jim, the bald black woman who is always yelling at Trump all the time.
1: Ayanna Pressley.
0: Oh, is Ayanna Pressley? Yes. Okay. So Ayanna Pressley is there. She's standing next to him. Max Frost is there. I recognize that guy. There's Debbie Wasserman Schultz. Remember, she was fired by the DNC for rigging the election in 2016. These are awful human beings. And they're standing once again on the steps of the United States Supreme Court, accusing sitting Supreme Court justices of being extremists, which is precisely the behavior that led to multiple assassination attempts on the very justices that Ed Markey is once again doing that against. You know, there was a guy who tried to assassinate Brett Kavanaugh. There was a recent swatting attack on Amy Coney Barrett, never-ending attacks on the United States Supreme Court justices by lefties who are looking to compel outcomes that have nothing to do with the Constitution or the law and everything to do with the left's political priorities. In fact, the assassination attempt on Brett Kavanaugh was designed, that the reason that guy wanted to do it was to compel the United States Supreme Court to protect the murder of children, to enable the murder of children en masse in the United States. That's what that guy wanted. Don't overturn Roe versus Wade. We need to abort 1 million babies a year. It's the most important thing. So he was willing to give up his life in an effort to kill Brett Kavanaugh for that outcome. And he was urged on by Chuck Schumer, who declared that the left was coming for the sitting conservative-appointed, Republican-appointed Supreme Court justices. So has the left backed off of this tactic? No, Ed Markey's doing a presser, standing next to the bald black lady and Max Frost and Debbie Wasserman Schultz with the crazy hair. They're all standing there threatening Supreme Court justices again, calling them extremists, acting like they're not adhering to the Constitution, and saying that the most important priority you have is to open your borders and grant citizenship to people who didn't earn it. How about no? How about never? In fact, the Trump administration, there's a general counsel over at the Department of Homeland Security. His name's James Percival. James Percival, excuse me. And he's got the mustache to go with his last name. I feel like if your last name's Percival, you've got to have a mustache. He's got it. He was on television with Bill Malusian. And Bill asked about deportations. What's going to happen here? And listen to Mr. Percival.
2: Well, frankly, this case never needed to go to the Supreme Court. It's a very straightforward legal issue. The T in TPS stands for temporary, yet many of these designations go back decades. We have designations from 1998 for Hurricane Mitch that we're still trying to get rid of. But to answer your question, President Trump has been trying to end these programs since 2017. So these people have been on notice for 9 years that this day is coming. So what we would say now is it's closing time, which means you don't have to go home, but you can't stay here. The good news is it's not too late to get a $2,600 check and a free flight home.
0: Even when they leave, we're being generous. Even when they leave, it's like, hey, we're going to cut you a check. We'll get your flight out of here, but you got to go. You got to go. I think this is what Chuck Schumer was describing as cruel and inhumane. We're paying for their flights. What? Has the government ever cut you a check for a flight? I don't remember that. I don't remember the government sending me money for gas. I don't remember anything like that. But the Haitians get it. The Syrians get it. Little going away gift, you know? Right at the door. We just handed it to them. A lot of money. It's closing time. You don't have to go home. But you can't stay here. Can they play that on the airplane when they all get on board? All right, buckle up. Back to Port-au-Prince. Here we go. It's funny. I'm not, you know, I don't know about you. Actually, I do know about you. Forget it. I'm gonna make a safe assumption about you. You have had it up to here with the phony moral blackmail. You've had it up to here. Not a chance does this work on you. Ed Markey telling you what your moral obligations are. Chuck Schumer telling you what the cruel and inhumane things are and what the decent things are. You've had it up to here. No more moral blackmail. You have devalued that currency so thoroughly that, in fact, the second you utter some sort of judgment, I will just assume the opposite is true. That's my position towards these Democrats. Whatever they say. Your moral obligation is to give citizenship to Haitians. No, my moral obligation is to American citizens than to deport the Haitians who have already overstayed their welcome. And we gave them a very generous welcome. 16 years? 16 years, baby. It's closing time. You don't have to go home, but you can't stay here. More ahead on The Vince Show.
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22: 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Ask them how the posts in their feed make them feel. These apps are built to be addictive, so kids, all of us in fact, will keep coming back for more, even when we are made to feel worse. It's bizarre. You might need to help your son or daughter reset their algorithm by unfollowing certain accounts and following or interacting with more positive ones. They might need suggestions of other healthier things to do, or to see you leading the way by example and putting your own phone away. In the run-up to bedtime, everyone's phone should go away, no questions asked. And if you need some help sort of, I guess, resetting expectations, try engaging parents of your kids' friends for a more coordinated effort. I'm Dr. Sanjay Gupta, helping you live a better life.
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12: Nobody will take you where Vince will take you. The Vince Show.
18: All right. Yes. Well, anyway, I like Borders. That's the summary. That'll be the summary of the show. I really like Borders. I think they're worth having. I think they're worth having. You know, probably depends on where you live in the country, but in the Washington, D.C. area, I see it all over the place. It's like, we have spent so many years just bringing people in from every culture on planet Earth without any consideration about how to assimilate. It's true. Assimilation really does matter. You got to assimilate. If you want to be an American, you kind of have to take the oath, pledge your allegiance, just straight up love America. That's a precondition for coming here and becoming an American citizen, at least in the minds of any normal American citizen. You should love this place if you're going to adopt it. And you should contribute to it as a condition of you being welcomed into this. But one of the things I've noticed, certainly I've been in the Washington, D.C. area about 16 years now, and it's kind of been the same throughout. It's just like massive immigrant populations, a million different cultures. One of the challenges that come with that is like there are people who don't even speak the same language, or barely some little amount of English. People retain their customs, don't adopt anything relatively American. You feel like kind of a stranger in your own country, don't you? If you live in an environment like that, which is a weird feeling. It's not the same as it used to be, for sure. So many places in America, you know, do people leave their doors unlocked anymore? Not that concerned about people breaking in or coming in at all? Can kids jump on a bike and circle the neighborhood, come back when the lights come back on? Does that happen a lot? Or is that less and less these days? I think it's pretty safe for me to make this assumption that it's less and less these days. Are there places in America where that's still happening? Yeah, sure. I'm confident of it. I've encountered it, actually. But those are diminishing. Those are diminishing. And so, big picture, illegal immigration, legal immigration, all of it. What we should be focused on first is taking care of the people who live here. Making sure that they're well cared for. Making sure that they have a functional country, that we have law and order. And so when you get Democrats who are coming out and they're lecturing us about how, your most important moral obligation is to import more invaders to the country as quickly as possible. I think it should be very easy for most Americans to say, up yours. You shouldn't even be in office. What a betrayal. What a complete betrayal of our country. And these Democrats, you know, I love how like they're at this moment where they're like, oh man, our party's about to get really extreme if all these socialists start arriving. What do you mean about to get really extreme? I just think this whole idea that there's a left-wing civil war breaking out because they don't know how to handle the socialists, it has nothing to do with actual ideology, because like fundamentally they're all kind of agents of chaos, regardless of what they dress themselves up as. The real fight that they have going on is who gets to control the levers of power and whose pockets are lined by that control. That's what they're fighting about. Who's in charge of leading us on the path to destruction? How about none of you? More ahead on The Vince Show.
12: Vince Colonnaise.

0: There would be. But I look at, these are the people that, you know, like Carlson was talking about. Carlson's one of the people who talks tough like that. His brother definitely is one of those people who would get dropped, like the moment, like he would just get hit by a pastor like this and drop to the pavement. This is also what the left does. And I guess this guy, and watching this video and everything that I was reading about this, the left really feels like they can say whatever and they can even throw the first punch. But if you defend yourself, then they're the victim. Gosh, where have I seen this before? Oh, Hamas, Hezbollah. Oh, Iran. Same leftist principle. They go and they attack a little country called Israel. And then Israel defends itself. And suddenly all these dudes, all these countries, oh, we're the victim. I mean, they've been doing this since the 40s. Come on. This is right after they declared independence. They had every damn Arab nation like, we're going to invade you now. And they all got their asses kicked. Every one of them. And then Israel's like, now this also is ours because you came at us. Yeah, right by conquest. Suck it up. I find it interesting that the same people that pretend to be on the right coalition, they argue right by conquest here when you talk about land acknowledgments, but over there, no, they suddenly turn leftist. It's the same leftist mentality. We have more on the way. We got Today in Stupidity coming up as we move. 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
0: Welcome back. Dana Lash with you. I have to play this. This is Cut 12, because AOC is being asked about all of the socialism accusations now that the party has gone full in New York. This is what she had to say. This is Cut 12.
14: This will affect swing district elections, because there's some talk that, you know, Republicans may use the DSA results, the positive ones in New York, in swing districts. You know, when I hear some of this chatter about that, I mean, of course, I feel like it's deja vu all over again. There was so much fear around that when I was elected, and none of it bore out to be true.
0: Except it did, because they increased their numbers. It actually, every single slice of it turned out to be true. She's like, it's not going to alienate voters, because see, socialism starves them to death first. That's it. That's how that works. They're just starved to death first. It's super simple. It's just, you know, I can't, man. I cannot with these people. But that's who their party is now. That is who they are. You know what? I wanted to play this too. This is Cut 21. Did you guys know this? You didn't know it because Podcastistan didn't talk about it. You remember the flotilla members? And you had, what's her face? Little Greta Thunberg? And oh, it was a big deal when they were detained by the Israelis. Oh, well, now apparently Libya had them. They had 10 humanitarian activists. They had 10 of these flotilla fruits. And they were from everywhere. They were detained on May 24th. They were traveling to Gaza with their little flotilla. And Libya had them in custody. Where were all the people? Oh, because it wasn't the Jews that did it. It was Libya that did it. Oh. It was the global smooth flotilla. Apparently, they have six other people still in detention. Or they did. I guess they have like one or two left. But where was the world? Because when Israel engaged them, when they got into Israeli waters, they took them into custody and everyone was like, oh, poor Greta, she doesn't have a sandwich. Oh, and there were all of these accusations. They were fed a meal. They got a free trip back home. It was amazing. And the way that the press and even the podcasties talked about it was that it was actually the podcasties didn't touch it because they would have had to defend Greta and they really wanted to. But no one discussed it with these people. You didn't hear the outcry because Israel wasn't involved. Who's in Israel again? What people are in Israel? Okay.
7: The Jews.
0: Oh, that's right. That's right. Yeah. So that's why they didn't want to talk about it. Very interesting. They kept quiet because, you know, it's okay if the Islamists do it. Got a simping for Islamists. Go right ahead. It's MEGA, make Islam great again. That's what that means. That's what they're trying to do. Make Islam great again. MEGA. That's really what it is. So, all right. We make sure you go find the podcast if you missed anything this week. We got all of the archives up at the podcast. And, of course, Substack, Chapter and Verse, YouTube, Facebook, like, and subscribe. In the meantime, today in Stupidity King.
15: You said MEGA. That's funny. I think that's what Hakeem Jeffries is all about with Iran. He thinks Iran's great again somehow. This guy talking and his cadence, look at his arms move. It's all the same movements. It's unreal. Cut 15, Juan. Listen to what he says here.
16: Operation Epic Failure. That has left the American people less secure.
15: Look at those hand movements.
16: Left Iran stronger than they were before the war.
15: What the hell are you talking about? Iran stronger than before?
0: They have a one-legged gay, burnt, maybe dead, Khamenei Jr. that no one has seen since April.
15: Hakeem Jeffries. By the way, the socialists of his party are going to eat him alive.
0: Oh, yeah, they are. Yeah, they are.
15: I mean, they're already out there talking about, yeah. You're next. So Hakeem can sit there with his canned hand cadence responses, but they're coming for you, buddy.
0: Yeah.
15: Sorry to tell you.
0: I thought you said canned ham for a minute. For a hot second. Folks, I hope you have a wonderful, cool weekend. Stay cool. I'll tell you what I tell the crew. Make good choices. I'll be back with you on Monday. God bless.
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23: More attacks
2: I'm Paul Stevens, Fox News. The U.S. launching new airstrikes against Iran, retaliating for Iranian strikes.
3: The U.S. military launching new additional strikes on Iranian sites around the Strait of Hormuz. Officials say it's in response to continued Iranian aggression, including a drone launch against the U.S. base in Bahrain and two ship attacks in the Vital Waterway. Tonight's strikes targeted Iranian air defenses, drone storage facilities, and surface-to-air missile systems. Iran's military saying it targeted U.S. assets in Kuwait and Bahrain with missiles and drones. The latest round of fighting is further straining an already fragile ceasefire and long-term peace talks. And President Trump issuing an ominous warning saying, quote, there may come a point when we are no longer able to be reasonable and will be forced to complete the job. He goes on to say, if that happens, Iran will no longer exist.
2: And that is Fox's Chan Lee Painter. And as she said there, Bahrain and Kuwait saying earlier today, Iran targeted their nations with missile and drone fire overnight to retaliate for those recent U.S. attacks. Israel and Lebanon signing a framework agreement for peace, which Hezbollah's leader is rejecting, saying it's a surrender to Israel.
7: One of the biggest sticking points surrounding a long-term U.S.-Iran deal is the ongoing conflict involving Israeli forces and the Iranian-backed militant group Hezbollah. Israel and Lebanon just signed a deal that would see the IDF pull their troops out of two areas in southern Lebanon. The idea is for Lebanese soldiers to take control over areas that are currently being held by Israel.
23: They believe that they actually own Lebanon, but Lebanon belongs to the Lebanese people, not to the Iranian people. So it is about time that Lebanon will gain independence and will assume full control of their territory.
7: Israeli ambassador to the UN Danny Danon tells Fox News it's a gradual process, but they have no motivation to stay in southern Lebanon.
2: Jeff Paul in Tel Aviv. 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
2: In Venezuela, the number of dead from this week's twin earthquakes climbing to over 1,400, more than 68,000 people still missing in one area. Families and volunteers are digging through rubble themselves, saying the government crews are being overwhelmed and slow to respond. International rescue teams from the U.S., Brazil, Mexico, and others are now joining the search as the critical 72-hour window for finding survivors closes, entire neighborhoods destroyed, bodies being recovered by the dozens, and aftershocks continue to shake several areas, including Caracas. President Trump scoring another primary election win, this one in Louisiana.
26: Congresswoman Julia Letlow, who was backed by the president, won Louisiana's Republican U.S. Senate primary on Saturday. She defeated State Treasurer John Fleming in a runoff. Letlow will face Democrat Jamie Davis in November. Letlow's victory caps Trump's primary efforts to unseat Republicans he's unhappy with. Kentucky Representative Thomas Massie, Texas Senator John Cornyn, and five Indiana state senators all lost re-election bids last month to challengers Trump backed. Deborah Valentine, Fox News.
2: Some communities all across Kentucky cleaning up after catastrophic flooding ripped through their state. Birchlick Missionary Baptist Church in Jackson County, one of the areas affected because of flooding. But their pastor, Kenny Johnson, speaking to Fox 56, says there's an air of being fortunate.
27: It could have been a lot worse. And so we thank God that it didn't get worse. And, you know, we're tough. We'll clean up and we'll keep going.
2: And to sports in the World Cup, the round of 32 kicks off today. South Africa takes on Canada. That game once again at 3 p.m. Eastern in Los Angeles, available on all the various Fox outlets as well. I'm Paul Stevens. This is Fox News.
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28: Thank you for joining us today for Impact Texas, where we talk about the issues that affect you and the Lone Star State while highlighting members of our community that are making our region strong. I'm your host, Monty Cook. Domestic violence can take many forms, from physical, emotional, and even financial. According to recent data, financial abuse is the most prevalent but least recognized form of relationship abuse. One in four women and one in seven men will experience domestic violence in their lifetime. Only 3% of people recognize financial abuse as a form of domestic violence, yet it occurs in 99% of abusive relationships. Sharice Kimbrough is a relationship abuse program officer at the Allstate Foundation, leading the strategy to disrupt the cycle and reduce the prevalence of relationship abuse. Sharice has been kind enough to make some time for us today. Thank you for joining us, Sharice.
29: Thank you so much for having me.
28: Now, you have an impressive background when it comes to advocating for victims of domestic abuse. Can you give us a little background?
29: Oh, sure. Well, I started out with a passion in this when I was back in law school many years ago, and I was working with women who were incarcerated after being victims of domestic violence. And I've since then worked in private philanthropy and also worked in the crime victim services space. And now I'm fortunate to work at the Allstate Foundation, where we really are pioneers in corporate philanthropy to support domestic violence. We've been doing it for over 20 years. And have invested over $100 million to disrupt the cycle and reduce the prevalence of relationship abuse.
28: Well, and as we go into Domestic Violence Awareness Month, we all know about the terrible physical and emotional abuse that some face in their relationships, but we may not think about financial abuse. Can you tell us what financial abuse is and how prevalent it can be in these abusive relationships?
29: Absolutely. There, one in four women and one in seven men will experience domestic violence in their lifetime, and nearly all will experience financial abuse. And financial abuse occurs when one person tries to disrupt, limit, or restrict another person's ability to use, access, or accumulate financial resources. And this really occurs in about 99% of all domestic violence cases, but it's one that people don't often include in their definition of domestic violence. In fact, only about 3% of Americans do. So conversations like this one are so very important.
28: And when you talk about disrupting and limiting and restricting, what kinds of things will an abuser do with funds to try to have that power over the other person?
29: Financial abuse can show up in a variety of forms, including job interference, which is limiting somebody's ability to get or keep a job. And that can look like anything from going to the actual job place, the workplace, and making threats or creating an unsafe environment, to calling and texting all day long so the other person's productivity is impacted, or even restricting their transportation so they can't get to work, which puts their job at risk. But it can also look like taking out a credit card in someone's name without their knowledge, withholding savings from someone, putting someone on an allowance without their consent, or excessively monitoring their spending on a day-to-day basis. And this is all done to exert control, as you mentioned, and power over someone, and also to create dependency.
28: Have you found that this is something that starts early on in a relationship, or do people tend to gradually engage in these types of behaviors?
29: Well, really, it can vary over time, because sometimes, you know, there's a process whereby folks who cause harm don't, if you will, show their whole hand early on. And then as the relationship progresses, then the more abusive or controlling behaviors tend to come out. But then there's sometimes where control can come out in subtle ways and just intensify over time. So it's just really important to be mindful of instances where you feel like you're being controlled, or you feel like someone is trying to, you know, take away your independence and make you dependent upon them.
28: Do you find that these types of abuses, especially the financial abuse, do you find that it kind of works in conjunction with other forms of abuse? Are there typically, you know, physical or emotional abuse that goes along with this? Or can an abuser just do the financial abuse and use that as a way to exercise control?
29: Well, I'd say both. They can just focus on financial abuse to exercise control, but often financial abuse, emotional abuse, verbal abuse, psychological abuse, they are precursors to the physical violence that so often people associate with domestic violence. So it's really both.
28: You typically find that financial abuse could actually be a precursor to getting into even worse forms of abuse physically.
29: Absolutely.
28: I have to think, Charisse, that there are long-term impacts from this type of abuse. Is that right?
29: Oh, there is, absolutely. And the lack of access to financial resources, which is often the direct result from financial abuse, is the number one barrier to survivor safety. And those who experience domestic violence report having only an access to $175.50 without a harm doer's interference. So you can only imagine being in an unsafe situation and having access to less than $200 to seek safety for yourself. You wouldn't be able to get very far. So the impacts are really quite profound.
28: Well, it almost sounds like that a person who would engage in this type of abuse is basically trying to keep the other person in the relationship, in the home, not allow them to actually be able to get away and to get to safety.
29: Correct. That is exactly the impact, the most kind of significant impact, I would say, of financial abuse.
28: We're talking to Charisse Kimbrough, a relationship abuse program officer at the Allstate Foundation. What kind of steps can someone take if they are a victim of financial abuse?
29: I would say one of the first places I would urge someone to go if they feel like they're experiencing domestic violence, including financial abuse, is the National Domestic Violence Hotline. You can reach them at thehotline.org, and there are advocates available 24 hours a day, 7 days a week, 365 days a year to provide support for anybody going through a situation in the moment, but also friends and family to give them tools and resources on how to best support someone in their lives who may be experiencing domestic violence.
28: Do you find that people are more or less likely to report the financial abuse over, let's say, an emotional or physical abuse?
29: Yeah, I think what tends to happen is that people don't even recognize what they're experiencing is financial abuse until they start to talk to somebody about the other forms of abuse. And then when they unpack the whole scenario, that comes forward. And then it kind of, a light bulb, if you will, kind of comes onto them that people don't even realize that this is abuse until they kind of think more about it, or they're in a position where, like, they're trying to leave and they can't because they don't have any money to. And then it's kind of like, well, why not? And then you kind of unpack that, and then you recognize kind of what's been happening all along.
28: So the Allstate Foundation that you're with now, can you give us some information about the Allstate Foundation? What are you guys doing, and how are you guys helping out?
29: Sure. So the Allstate Foundation has been investing in this effort for 20 years, and we've invested over $100 million to disrupt the cycle and reduce the prevalence of relationship abuse by partnering with national nonprofits across the country who are working every day to provide support for survivors. And so we're really proud of our work in this space, and particularly in the effort around raising awareness for financial abuse, because as we've said, it is so prevalent and often really hidden, but the impact is really quite profound.
28: If somebody wants more information about the Allstate Foundation, where can they find that?
29: They can go to allstatefoundation.org, and if somebody needs assistance from the National Domestic Violence Hotline, they can reach out to thehotline.org.
28: Okay, thehotline.org, and the number is 1-800-799-SAFE. I guess it would be another way that you could get in touch with them, but you definitely want to try to head this off as quickly as possible, I would assume, because I'm guessing it only gets worse as time goes on.
29: Yes, definitely, domestic violence happens along a continuum, and many times what starts out as, financial abuse, emotional, verbal, leads to physical, and then, that becomes even more, personally dangerous for folks. So the sooner you are aware of the signs that can get help for yourself and for your loved ones, the better.
28: Charisse Kimbrough, Relationship Abuse Program Officer at the Allstate Foundation. Charisse, I appreciate the work that you're doing, and I appreciate your time today.
29: Thank you so much.
28: We continue our discussion on National Domestic Violence Awareness Month by taking on the most serious aspects of abuse. Perhaps the greatest challenge for those facing domestic violence is finding a safe place where they can heal, recover, and move forward. There are many shelters where victims of domestic abuse can go to receive the help they need. One of the local resources that aids in that endeavor is Women in Need. This organization began in 1980 by a group of concerned citizens in Hunt County who wanted to help those victims of physical and emotional abuse. Since then, Women in Need has grown to an agency with dozens of employees, 4 resale shops and 2 offices in 2 counties. Women in Need is a multifaceted domestic violence resource center that shelters, advocates, and educates for a secure today and offering hope for a safer tomorrow. Tiffany Storm is the Director of Outreach and Communications for Women in Need, and she's been kind enough to join us today. Thank you for your time today, Tiffany.
0: Oh, thank you so much for having us.
28: Absolute joy. Let's start off with a little history of Women in Need. Tell us how and when it all began.
0: Well, actually, this August, we celebrated our 42nd birthday. So Women in Need has been around for a really long time, serving all of Rockwall, Raines, and Hunt County. We serve and cover 3 counties, so it's a lot of ground to cover.
28: So you guys have been, now you must have started off probably a little smaller than you are today.
0: We did start off smaller than we are today, and we've grown and have a lot of vision for the future to continue growing. At this current time, we have a shelter. We serve clients, and our crisis shelter is here in Greenville. We also have office locations that we've only had for about the past, I think, 10 years or so in Rockwall County. And then we've got 3 resale shops. And so those thrift stores are going to be located in Quinlan, Texas, Commerce, Texas, and in Greenville, Texas. So yeah, we've definitely grown over the years, and our hope is that we can continue serving more clients in our area in the future as well.
28: Now, Women in Need offers several programs and resources for victims of domestic violence. Can you talk about those programs?
0: Absolutely. So I mentioned our crisis shelter. So we do have 24/7 crisis hotlines and text lines. We have an emergency shelter where we can house women and children that are in need of our services immediately. We do actually serve men, which a lot of people don't know. We do serve men. They do not house in our shelter, but we can find shelter for them in other avenues. We also provide advocacy. We can walk with them through whatever it is that they need help with. We try to just meet our clients where they are. We have support groups, and we can get them counseling. So we, in addition, also do outreach and education. So we try to go to our local communities in a wide range to provide prevention education, because being able to stop domestic violence is helping to educate people where it starts. And so whether that's our local college campuses, high schools, middle schools, churches, things like that, we try to get out there and educate our communities as well.
28: Now, when you talk about the actual physical shelter, how many people can you actually have at your shelter at any given time?
0: I think we can house up to 40, and it depends on, you know, how if someone comes in and they have children with them, if it's a single woman alone, but about 40 people.
28: Do people, I mean, I don't want to use the word qualify, because anyone that is the victim of abuse is going to qualify, but what would it take for a person, if they come to you and say, hey, listen, I need help, I need some place right now, do they have to meet certain criteria, or do you guys try to take in as many as you possibly can?
0: Well, of course, the goal, again, is going to meet them where they are. That's our goal. And we want to take in as many people as we can. But our shelter director does do an intake process where she's going to evaluate and make sure that they're going to be a good fit for us. Sometimes if that's not the case, or for some reason we are at capacity, then our goal is to help get them to somewhere where they can be taken in or they can get support and services.
28: What kind of people do you see on a regular basis? We don't, I mean, obviously we're not going to go into specific names or anything like that, but what does the average person that comes to Women in Need look like? What are they going through?
0: Oh, wow. So, you know, that's an interesting question. You know, the domestic violence, does not discriminate. When it comes to describing what do our clients look like when they come to us, it is all races, background, economic statuses, ages. You just would not believe the types of people that come to us. And so, again, what does it look like? They're experiencing violence of some type. And one of the things that we do is try to educate and help people understand that violence isn't just physical violence. It can be financial abuse, mental, psychological, emotional abuse. There are so many different types of abuse. And so, yeah, it looks very different. Every single client that walks in our door has a different story to tell.
28: I had a conversation earlier with a woman that was talking about the financial abuse, and it was interesting to me that a lot of people don't consider financial abuse an actual form of domestic violence, but it is, isn't it?
0: It absolutely is. And, you know, more and more these days we're seeing things like that. You know, another one that's kind of unique that a lot of people don't understand is forms of digital abuse and how people are controlling. And, you know, there's a whole conversation there when it comes to the different types, but you're absolutely right. So, I think sometimes just seeing the client right where they are and helping to hear them and helping them to know that what they're going through is valid and that we're here to help is super important, because I think some people minimize their circumstances if they don't have those physical bruises to show, but it doesn't mean that they're not suffering as well.
28: You talked about prevention education earlier. What does prevention education look like?
0: As a matter of fact, Monty, it's at the core of my heart. I actually did prevention education here for women in need for about 3 to 4 years. So that looks like going into local high schools or colleges and sometimes different community trainings. This can be online or in person. And it's helping people to recognize what are those red flags when it comes to domestic violence. Where does it start? And I think a lot of times we don't realize that some of the small things that people experience in their relationship early could be red flags for domestic violence in the future. And so it looks like helping them name what those things look like. What are those behaviors? And then on the flip side of that, it's also helping them recognize what is healthy about a relationship and what is those green flags, if you will, to move forward and when it's time to maybe get out.
28: Because I was thinking, I can't imagine that somebody just goes into an abusive relationship right out of the gate. I would have to think it's something that's progressive, where maybe it doesn't start off, you know, quite as bad as it ends up. But over a period of time, it probably just gets worse and worse, doesn't it?
0: Right, right. And, you know, a lot of times those red flags in the beginning are subtle. Sometimes it's really easy for a person that is experiencing red flags in a relationship to excuse them, right? Because we want to believe the best in someone, especially if we're going into an intimate partnership with them. And so I think sometimes we excuse the behavior early on, and then it can snowball. And once a person believes that they can get away with something in a relationship, there starts to be other more progressive behaviors. When a person in a relationship begins to isolate their partner, when they begin to manipulate them, when they begin to gaslight them, before you know it, a person is in an abusive relationship and they have nowhere to turn. And sometimes they even blame themselves at that point. And so it can get really confusing. And as a matter of fact, some of our clients come to us multiple times before they're ready to actually leave a relationship. There are studies, I think it's somewhere between 4 and 7 times that it takes someone to leave their abusive relationship before they have the strength to do it for good, because there's so much psychological damage that's been done. So yeah, it's a slow process.
28: It's interesting that you say that. We're talking to Tiffany Storm, the Director of Outreach and Communications for Women in Need. It's interesting that you say that, because I've spoken with people who have been the victims of domestic violence and domestic abuse, and a lot of times they'll tell me that they were too embarrassed to say anything to anybody because they didn't want anyone. They didn't want to feel like, well, I'm a failure because I got into this abusive relationship, or they didn't want people to think less of them.
0: Right. No, that's exactly right. A lot of times it's the silence. Domestic violence hides in the dark. There's shame involved. There's guilt for not getting out sooner. There's a lot of layers when it comes to that emotional toll that these types of situations takes. And then on the flip side of that, so much courage for them to walk through our doors. We know, and we are all educated on this side of the mission that we do and the services that we provide, how much courage it takes for someone to say, I need some help. I need some support. And sometimes they come in completely confused. Sometimes they come in with nothing, with literally nothing. And we're there to help them kind of find their way back to themselves and out of that hazy confusion of the toll that that relationship has taken. So, yeah.
28: And you talk about counseling services. That has to be a big part of it. What's the counseling look like at Women in Need?
0: So yeah, we offer support groups for our clients, and we also can get them in contact with other licensed professionals. So we have a lot of different resources when it comes to helping them walk their way back to healthy. So we have programs through our non-residential services and through our residential services that will kind of walk them through a path and help them get the support and the information that they need to just, yeah, recover. And that takes time. It's a long process.
28: Oh, absolutely. And in the meantime, they may need legal help. You offer legal advocacy. What does that look like?
0: Yeah, so the legal side of things is going to look like us partnering with local agencies. It's going to look like us being able to walk with them through the processes. So maybe that's getting them protective orders. Maybe that's helping them walk through the process of a divorce. It's court accompaniment and us going with them. Again, just having that someone has your back through this process, someone to help answer the questions, help them through the application processes. Those things are very difficult at a time like this. And, you know, we're so grateful for all of our partnerships, whether it's with our local county officials, law enforcement. We also partner with local other agencies like CPS, CASA, the Children's Advocacy Center. There is so much partnership work that happens in these counties to be able to help these clients, to help these guys go from surviving to thriving, right? That's our goal.
28: Absolutely. And, you know, one of the things that groups like Women in Need can do for someone is they can literally save lives, can't they?
0: Oh my gosh, yes. You wouldn't believe. That's exactly. I mean, I could sit here and tell you so many stories, Monty, but we have had people come to us directly from the hospital with nothing. And so, yes, absolutely. We do save lives. And again, every single person that walks through our door, that's our mission. Our mission is to meet them and help them to get out of a situation that could ultimately lead to something like that. You know, I believe it was in 2023 is our latest statistic. There was 205 people's lives lost in the state of Texas due to domestic violence. So this is a very serious issue.
28: Yeah, absolutely. Now, I do know one of the things that you guys are doing, you have resale centers. Talk about your resale centers.
0: Yes, this is such a cool process. So our resale centers are amazing. It's like a circle of doing good, if you will. So people can donate to our local centers. We have a donation center in Rockwall, and then each store has its own donation intake. And so anyone can donate their gently used items. And then once those items are donated, these thrift stores resell, and all of the proceeds go to Women in Need. All of the proceeds go to help us be able to offer all of these life-saving services for free. So when these people show up to our door, they do not have to pay a penny. And, you know, we're here to help them. And again, whether that's with our emergency shelter or just some food, maybe it's helping them keep the light bills on or get to a new safe place, right? All of these things cost money. And so with our resale shops, all of the proceeds are going to help our clients directly. And then also, if our say we've got clients that are coming out of shelter and they're getting started, they're getting in their own place and they're on their two feet, but they need some items. Maybe they need clothes for their kiddos. Maybe they need a new couch for an apartment, whatever that could look like. We have a voucher system. And so our clients can go and shop these resale stores and get whatever they need for absolutely free. So whether you shop or you donate, you're actually helping our clients directly, which is super cool.
28: My wife and I were married in 2023. We asked our guests to donate items to women in need in lieu of gifts because we have everything we need. We don't need anything else in that house, trust me. And you know what? It was so rewarding for us to know that we did that because we really believe in what you guys are doing there. And that's something that people can do if they haven't thought about that. But people can donate. How do they donate besides, you know, stopping at the resale centers? What else can they do to donate to your organization?
0: Well, number one, I want to say congratulations to you.
28: That's exciting.
0: And also, thank you so much. You know, it really takes a village. It takes every single partnership, not only at the high levels, but also every single person that donates matters and is contributing to the mission. And so, yeah, ways you can do that besides donating directly to our stores. We love to partner with, maybe it's a church group, maybe it's a school groups, whatever that looks like. Some people will come and do just a service project. We actually had a church recently, they put together welcome home baskets. And so their group got together and they filled up laundry baskets with everything that the ladies leaving our shelter might need to get started. So some people do it as a service project. some people join our volunteer programs. And I'm excited to share that we are actually launching a new volunteer program. It's called Hearts for When. And the heart stands for helping empower and responding through service. And so we've got some amazing ambassadors in this group that are just helping lead the way for volunteers that want to join us. And whether that's helping out with our fundraisers or here doing admin work at our offices, there are so many ways that people can get involved. And, you know, with the holidays right around the corner, we've got people lined up to come in and help us because we offer Thanksgiving for our clients and anyone that might need that, as well as Christmas is around the corner. That's one of my personal favorites, where we get to just spoil all of our clients through just giving, right? It's all about service and giving back. So there's multiple ways, but yeah, through our website, you can actually join our volunteer programs, and then you can always find us at, you know, wintexas.org.
28: 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Wintexas.org.
0: Yep. And then we are also on social media, on Facebook and Instagram is our main social media sources. 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So that's win, W-I-N, Texas, T-E-X-A-S.org. And you can find tons more information and ways that you can get involved there.
28: You guys have a 24-hour hotline too?
0: So we do have a 24-hour hotline as well as a text line. So our call line is 903-454-4357. Again, 903-454-4357. And some people prefer text. It feels more anonymous. So we have a text line. It's 972-591-7233.
28: That is awesome. Tiffany Storm, Director of Outreach and Communication for Women in Need. 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You have a wonderful organization there, and obviously we believe in it. And I thank you for joining me today for Impact Texas. This has been very enlightening, and I appreciate it.
0: 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We appreciate you, and thank you so much for helping us spread the word this month for Domestic Violence Awareness Month. This has been great.
28: 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I want to thank my guest today, Sharice Kimbrough, Relationship Abuse Program Officer at the Allstate Foundation, and Tiffany Storm, Director of Outreach and Communication for Women in Need. 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
16: 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Roy?
31: Thanks, Chris. Our guest is attorney Norman Bates. He's an expert on the topic of the prevention of sexual violence against children and the co-author of a book called Preventing Child Sexual Abuse in Youth Serving Organizations, Guidelines for Managers and Parents. Mr. Bates, welcome to InfoTrack.
32: Oh, thank you. I'm pleased to be on the show.
31: How serious of a problem is sexual abuse against kids today?
32: Well, that's a loaded question because there's a qualitative answer and a quantitative to get to the point. We don't really know how extensive the problem is because one of the issues we've discovered is that the crime is often underreported. It's not unusual for a person who's been a victim of that crime to report it 10 years after it happened, especially in light of the fact that a lot of the kids are young. You know, they could be as young as 4 or 5 years old or maybe 10 or 12. On a qualitative standpoint, without a doubt, and I've worked on hundreds of rape and murder cases in my career, I think it is the most insidious crime because it just destroys life. It's just horrible.
31: Now, your focus in what you've written is youth-serving organizations. Can you give us just an example of the kinds of organizations that can potentially have problems?
32: Well, it can include a pretty wide range. I mean, the obvious would be things like the Boy Scouts and the YMCAs and Boys and Girls Clubs and those kind of facilities. But it also includes things like summer camps, something like the karate instructor or judo or something along that line, where the kids are working with these instructors on a one-on-one basis. After-school sports programs, Little League, soccer coach, anything that deals with kids where there's adult interaction with kids, you know, ranging in age from 5 on up. Daycare centers are part of it too, but our focus is a little bit more on the organization where there's a lot of interaction between adults and kids.
31: I think in this day and age, most parents would just automatically assume that these kinds of organizations that you just described would have all kinds of safeguards in place, but that's not necessarily the case.
32: No, it's not, unfortunately. You know, even with the best of intentions, you could take a large organization, you know, like the Boy

0: these things are so often not reported or underreported or reported years later, we can't say absolutely for sure. I can say with a certain degree of comfort that the vast majority of the offenders, the predators, are male. There's very few that you run into where it's the female, a pedophile.
1: There is something called grooming that you write about. It's a technique that's used by sexual predators. Just explain what that term is for people who are not familiar with it.
0: Well, it just means that they are, over a period of time, getting to know the child. And different contact with them, they could, you know, range from emotional coercion to something as subtle as giving the child a ride home or giving them gifts. So over a period of time, but it's not something that happens overnight. It can happen over a period of weeks, months, maybe even years.
1: Our guest on InfoTrack is attorney Norman Bates. He is an expert on the prevention of sexual violence against children and the co-author of Preventing Child Sexual Abuse in Youth Serving Organizations, Guidelines for Managers and Parents. So, Norman, a parent is sending a child off to summer camp. How can they minimize the risk of child abuse in a camp setting?
0: Well, I think two critical things. First of all, you have to talk to your child. I know it's one of the most sensitive subjects that you'd have to deal with. I'm a parent, but my kids are all grown now. I do have a grandchild, and I certainly worry about him. But you've got to have a conversation with your kid about what is inappropriate conversation or inappropriate touching by, you know, the camp counselor or even an older teenage child, so that your child feels comfortable to, in turn, report that to you as the parent. And as a parent, you can then follow through and have some kind of investigation conducted. The other half of it is talking to the people who manage that program, with the summer camp or otherwise, and asking them how they screen, how they do background checks on both the employees and the volunteers. You don't want to forget the volunteers. Even though they're not paid, they're still potentially at risk. And also how they supervise, what their rules are with respect to the one-on-one contact with a child, and seeing if they're tied into it. Do they train their staff, for example, to recognize that some other staff member might be engaging in inappropriate behavior? And by the way, it is against the law in most states for an employee to not report suspected child sexual abuse. That is a criminal code event that if you don't report it, you could be facing jail time yourself.
1: Many youth organizations conduct background checks. Can you just talk about the value of those, and do they make a big difference?
0: Yeah, I think the big issue with background checks is certainly making sure that the employee or volunteer knows you're going to do a background check. That fact alone may discourage them from applying for the job, so it could have that potential deterrent effect. The other issue, of course, is actually doing a criminal history check and looking for convictions. They may be child sex offense related or some other crime, a violent crime, that you wouldn't want to hire that person to work with young kids either. The biggest problem is that if you do a criminal history check on someone in the state where you're located, unless you have, through unusual circumstances, access to the FBI's database, you're only going to get what happens in that state. So here in Massachusetts, only gives you Massachusetts, doesn't give you anything else but that one state. So I always caution employers that when you're doing a background check, you know, if that person comes from another state, that you want to check that state as well, just to cover your bases.
1: I think perhaps the saddest part of all of this is that when it does occur, many times kids are afraid to say anything, and it haunts them for years, and the predator continues to prey on other kids.
0: Yeah, that's it. And that's one of the harsh realities here, that this person doesn't get prosecuted. They don't have a criminal history that could be discovered, so they continue to be employed, and they continue to offend and just cause severe damage to these kids. We've seen plenty in the news about men in their 40s and 50s and so forth who are still dealing with the effects of child sexual abuse as a result of the Catholic Church incidents that have come to surface during the last 20 years.
1: If you could point out one misconception that parents have regarding this whole topic of child sexual abuse, what would it be?
0: There's no such thing as a profile of an offender or a profile of a child. These pedophiles don't look like a certain type. It's often the person who seems to be really nice, the kids like them, and all that stuff. So, yeah, if you're looking for a profile, it does not exist. I think that's probably the biggest misconception.
1: Norman Bates, attorney and co-author of Preventing Child Sexual Abuse in Youth Serving Organizations, Guidelines for Managers and Parents. Norman, do you have a website where people can learn more?
0: Yeah, we sure do. LiabilityConsultants.com.

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1: Welcome back to Disrupt the Norm Radio. I'm Gene.
2: And I'm Ramon, founder of DTN Wealth, right here in Fort Worth.
1: So, Ramon, today's episode is going to wake up some people because we're going right at one of the biggest sacred cows in the financial industry. The idea that the best thing a retiree can do is just sit there, stay invested, ride it out, and hope the market eventually comes back.
2: That's exactly right. And, Gene, I want to be very clear right at the beginning. We're not saying long-term investing is bad. We're not saying discipline is bad. We're not saying people should emotionally jump in and out of the market every time the news gets scary. That's not tactical investing. That's panic. What we are saying is if you're in retirement, near retirement, or you just sold a business, that money has to support your life. The advice to simply ride everything out can be dangerous because when you're taking income, when you're protecting a spouse, when you're managing taxes, when you're trying not to outlive your money, the market is not just a long-term chart. It's your paycheck.
1: That's a difference. For someone who is 35 or 40, a bear market might be an opportunity. For someone who is 68, withdrawing monthly, a bear market can become a retirement income crisis.
2: Completely different, right? And this is where DTN Wealth disrupts the norm because we believe portfolios should be monitored. Risk should be measured. Market conditions matter all the time. Leadership matters as well. Credit conditions, liquidity, trend, valuation all matter. And technical levels matter. And when those signals deteriorate, we believe retirees deserve more than, don't worry, just hang on.
1: And this is where you're very different from the old school advisor because a lot of firms are built around the same basic message. Markets go up over time. Don't time the market, stay diversified, stay the course. And then when the market drops 20, 30, or even 40%, the client is told, just wait.
2: And again, sometimes patience is appropriate, but the question is, was there a process? Was anyone watching the risk? Was anyone willing to reduce exposure before the damage got worse? Was anyone looking at whether the market was breaking down? Was my advisor looking at whether my income plan could survive this decline? Or did the advisor just hide behind a slogan, right? Because stay the course is only good advice if your course was designed correctly. And I think that's what bugs me about what people that have created a relationship with advisor are sometimes willing to accept. They're willing to accept their bad judgment and bad decisions. You shouldn't do that. Especially when your retirement is very important. You didn't work all those years for an advisor to be rich, right?
1: It's true. I think that's the line listeners need to hold on to. Stay the course only works if the course was designed correctly. We talk about rule of thumbs all the time now. This is something that came up in another show we did. The financial industry has a lot of rules of thumb, and this is one of them.
2: And this one can be deadly. So if you stay the course, if the course was built for accumulation, but you are now in the distribution phase, the course may no longer fit, right? If the course was built around average returns, but your retirement depends on monthly withdrawals, that course may not be enough. And if the course assumes you can emotionally tolerate a 30% decline, but in real life you would panic or sell or lose sleep, that course may not be honest with what your situation may be. And if that course ignores taxes, Social Security, Medicare premiums, RMDs, and spouse protection, then the course is incomplete. And if the advisor answer to every market environment is the same answer, they may not be disciplined. It may be neglect.
1: That's strong right there.
2: Gene, it needs to be strong because the stakes are high. A retiree is not investing for bragging rights, right? They are investing for groceries, for health care, for property taxes, travel, helping their family, a surviving spouse, peace of mind, dignity. I think that is different than a 30-year-old saying, I'll keep buying every 2 weeks and wait it out. The retiree is not just waiting. The retiree is withdrawing actively, and that changes everything.
1: And all those things you mentioned, groceries, all those things are going up, taxes, everything's going up. Oh, everything, man. You listed off.
2: Inflation. Yeah. Getting worse, man.
1: Yeah, exactly. Everything. So, you know, what this reminds me of, driving through Texas weather, and I say that as a former weatherman, you can be driving down the highway, sky looks fine, and then out of nowhere, North Texas, this happens a lot, the wind shifts, clouds build, radar lights up, and then suddenly you're not in normal driving conditions anymore.
2: Yeah, I think that's a perfect analogy, Gene, because you would never tell someone, just keep driving the same speed no matter what. If hail starts falling, if visibility drops, if water is crossing the road, if tornado sirens are going off, you adjust, right?
1: Yeah, exactly.
2: You slow down, you pull over, you take a different route, you wait it out. You don't just say, historically, roads are usually safe, so I'll just keep going.
1: That is a good analogy right there. Exactly. Long term, yes, most days are drivable, but that doesn't mean every moment is safe to drive the same way.
2: And that's tactical investing. It's not saying we know every twist and turn. It's saying we refuse to drive blind. And for retirees, that matters because they don't have infinite road ahead of them. They need to arrive safely.
1: And I know you've used the golf analogies before too, right?
2: Absolutely. If I'm on the golf course and the wind changes, I change clubs. I don't say my plan was to hit a 9-iron, so I'm sticking with the 9-iron no matter what, right?
1: Yeah. That
2: would be dumb. If the wind is in my face, if the lie is different, if there's water short, if the pin is tucked, I adjust. Same player, same goal, different conditions warrant different outcomes.
1: And I know at home with Kaylee and Asher, I'm sure you adjust constantly.
2: I know, and I'm hitting y'all with analogies because I'm really trying to drive this home. Every day with my toddler, you learn quickly that the plan is only good until reality shows up. You can say, we're leaving the house at 8. Then Asher loses a shoe, needs a snack, decides the dinosaur has to come. Then the plan changes. That's life. And retirement planning is the same. The idea that you build one portfolio, set it, forget it, and never adjust is not how real life works.
1: When my daughter at the University of Houston calls me about something, the answer is really just do the same thing you did last semester. Classes change, costs change, schedules change, roommates change. Life keeps moving.
2: Exactly. And listeners understand that in their own lives, you don't run a household by ignoring changing costs. You don't run a business by ignoring changing margins. You don't practice medicine by ignoring changing symptoms. Kaylee would say, this patient looked fine last year, so I refused to reassess them. That would be malpractice if she did that. But in finance, somehow reassessing risk gets labeled as market timing.
1: That's a really important distinction. Assessing risk is not the same as guessing.
2: Correct. If a pilot sees turbulence ahead and changes altitude, that is not panic. If a business owner sees margin collapsing and cuts expenses, that's not panic. If a doctor sees a patient's vitals deteriorating and changes treatment, that's not panic. That is response. That is process. That is judgment. And a retirement portfolio deserves judgment. It shouldn't be abandoned to a slogan.
1: All right, everyone. So talk directly to our listeners here.
2: So if you're listening right now, I want you to ask yourself something. When the market drops, does your advisor have a process or do they just tell you to ride it out? Do they have a slogan? A process means, do they know what would cause them to reduce risk? Do they know what would cause them to raise cash? Do they know what technical levels matter at this point in time? Do they monitor credit stress? Do they watch market breadth? Do they look at sector rotation? Do they understand whether leadership is narrowing? Do they know how your withdrawals would be affected if the market fell early in retirement? Do they know which account you would draw from first in a decline? Do they know whether selling appreciated assets would create a tax problem? Do they know how a downturn changes Roth conversion planning? Do they know what happens if your spouse passes away during a bad market? Do they just say, don't worry, you're diversified? Because diversification is important. But diversification is not a seatbelt if the whole car is sliding. And these are all great questions for your advisor currently. And if they can't answer these questions, I think you can see that you've got more of a problem.
1: That's really strong, Ramon, that last one. Diversification is not a seatbelt if the whole car is sliding.
2: Exactly. And retirees need more than a generic mix of stocks and bonds, mutual funds, ETFs. They need a risk management process. They need a withdrawal process, a tax process, a communication process. And they need to know that when market conditions change, somebody is paying attention.
1: Let's make this real for the listeners. If someone is sitting at home right now and their advisor says, we monitor your portfolio, what should they ask?
2: Great question, Gene. What they should ask is, what specifically do you monitor? What could cause you to reduce risk? What could cause you to increase risk? Do you have a written process or is it just your opinion? How does my income plan change if the market drops 20%? What account do we draw from first if stocks are down? How much of my portfolio is truly liquid? How much can I lose before my retirement income changes? How are you coordinating investment moves with taxes? What are you doing differently for me now that I'm retired versus when I was still working? I think these are all fair questions somebody can ask their advisor. And if these
1: answers are vague,
2: slow down, because this is your life savings. You do not need to understand every technical chart. You do not need to become a portfolio manager, but you deserve to understand the process protecting your income. And you need to understand if the man helming your wheel to your car has any business on the road.
1: Now, Ramon, I want to ask this carefully, because people listening want to know, does tactical actually work? Can active risk management actually outperform a passive benchmark? And I know there are periods where tactical approach has done very well. How do you talk about that without making it sound like it's a guarantee?
2: Great question, Gene. First, we never guarantee performance, right? And you can't do that. It's an industry standard out there. Compliance would jump all over us if we guaranteed market performance, right? No advisor should. Markets are uncertain. Tactical strategies, however, can outperform in some environments and underperform in others. There's no perfect strategy, but here's what we can say. When a tactical process is working well, especially during markets where leadership changes, volatility risks, or risk signals shift, it can create meaningful difference. There have been periods where at DTN managed tactical strategies have significantly outpaced broad benchmarks like the S&P 500. And there's been cases where we've just kept up with them. But the deeper point is not bragging about a number. The deeper point is process. We are not trying to win an argument. We are trying to protect families. And if we can participate when conditions are favorable, reduce exposure when risk rises, and avoid blindly sitting through major drawdowns, that can matter tremendously in retirement.
1: So the pitch is not, we beat the market forever. The pitch is, we have a process that does not force retirees to sit still while risk builds.
2: That is the right way to say it, because people are tired of hearing advisors say nobody can do anything. And that's not true. They may not be able to predict every downturn. They may not avoid every loss. They may not outperform every year, but you can monitor evidence and you can adjust risk. You can protect cash, use disciplined exit rules, rotate sectors, reduce exposure, and move defensive assets. You can decide that preserving capital matters more than chasing every last point of upside. That is tactical risk management.
1: And this is really important when the person is drawing income, right?
2: Yes, because if you're not drawing from your portfolio, you have more flexibility to wait. But if the portfolio is your paycheck, drawdown protection matters a lot. The goal is not to look smart at cocktail parties. The goal is to help a couple keep their retirement income intact. The goal is to help a surviving spouse avoid panic. The goal is to help a business owner convert a lifetime of work into sustainable income. The goal is to avoid the situation where someone says, I was told to stay the course, and now I don't know if I can still retire.
1: And that's the emotional hook. This isn't about beating a benchmark just to beat it.
2: Correct. A benchmark doesn't have a mortgage or a spouse, long-term care, or decide whether to help a grandchild, right? It doesn't have to sleep at night. A family does. That's why the conversation has to be bigger than performance. It has to be about outcome.
1: All right, Ramon, I'm going to slow down right here because this is where a listener may be sitting in the car saying, okay, I get the philosophy, but what should my advisor actually be doing when the market shifts? Because most people don't expect their advisor to predict the future. They just want to know someone is awake at the wheel.
2: That is exactly right, and that is a fair expectation. A retiree shouldn't expect perfection, but they should expect attention. They should expect their advisor to know whether the portfolio is built for the current environment. They should expect a conversation when risk changes. They should expect someone to explain whether a decline is normal volatility or something more serious. And they should expect someone to tell them, here is where we are watching. Here is where what we are doing. Here's what we are not doing, right? And here is why. I think those simple questions would be very nominal.
1: That last part is huge because sometimes doing nothing may be the right decision, but the client needs to know it is a decision, just not neglect.
2: Exactly. And there's a big difference between intentional patience and passive neglect, right? Intentional patience says, we reviewed the evidence, we understand the risks, we know your income sources, we have cash available, and we're not forced to sell. We believe staying positioned appropriately. Passive neglect says, markets come back, don't worry. Those sound similar on the surface, but they are completely different underneath.
1: So the advisor should be able to explain the why.
2: They should always be able to explain the why. If the advisor is reducing risk, why? If the advisor is staying invested, why? If the advisor is raising cash, why? Redeploying or changing sectors, why? And that explanation should connect back to the client's retirement income plan. Not just market commentary, not just the Fed did this or inflation did that. The client needs to hear, here's how it affects your retirement paycheck.
1: Because that is what they actually care about.
2: A retiree doesn't wake up thinking about relative strength ratios. Gene, they wake up. Yeah, exactly, right? They wake up thinking, can I still take my income? Can I travel? Can I help my family? Can I still take care of my spouse? Can I sleep at night? That is the level where the advisor has to connect the dots.
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1: Okay, Ramon, let's define tactical investing, because people may hear that and think, okay, oh, that means market timing, or that means day trading, or that means guessing. What does tactical investing mean at DTN Wealth?
2: Gene, that's a great question. Tactical investing is not guessing. It's certainly not day trading, and it's not chasing headlines. It's not waking up one morning, seeing scary news, and selling everything. Tactical investing means having a disciplined process for adjusting portfolio exposure based on market evidence. It asks, what is the trend? What is the momentum doing? What sectors are leading right now? Is market breadth strong or weak? Are credit spreads calm or widening, right? Are interest rates helping or hurting? Is volatility rising? Are key technical levels holding or are they breaking down? Are earnings trends supporting prices? Is liquidity abundant or tightening? Are defensive assets starting to outperform? This is all part of the process.
1: So you're not saying, I know what the market will do tomorrow.
2: Correct. We're saying we know what conditions we are willing to be exposed to, and we know what conditions tell us to reduce risk. That is very different. A tactical process is like a weather radar. It does not stop the storm. It does not perfectly predict every lightning strike, but it can show you when conditions are deteriorating. And if conditions deteriorate, maybe don't stand in the open field with a metal pole.
1: Hey, that wouldn't be good. I'll tell you, as a meteorology major, I approved that message.
2: Exactly right.
1: All right, let's talk about the traditional portfolio. The old 60-40. 60% stocks, 40% bonds. That was treated like the answer for decades.
2: Gosh, man, was it ever? And now people are really getting to see why it's just a terrible strategy.
1: So what's the issue?
2: Okay, I rag on it, but the issue is not the 60-40 is always bad, but 60-40 depends heavily on the relationship between stocks and bonds. And if stocks fall and bonds cushion the decline, it may work, right? But what happens when stocks and bonds fall together? Because unfortunately, the market correlates a lot. Stocks and bonds travel the same way at the same time. What happens when inflation rises? What happens when rates rise quickly? What happens when bond duration becomes a source of risk? When the retiree is withdrawing money during that period? Then that old model may not protect the way people expected it to.
1: Yeah, and this is something we've seen recently in a big way. If you remember 2008, 2022, recent downturns, you think, okay, the bonds are, and I think the original idea was that stocks and bonds were like inversely correlated, right? Like a seesaw.
2: Yeah, that's how they're supposed to work, right?
1: Yeah, but we've seen it over and over that during these recent downturns that stocks are going down, Bonds are going down. So that 60-40 doesn't make sense anymore.
2: Part of the efficient market hypothesis, right? Yeah. That the market isn't corrupt. The market doesn't have manipulation.
1: Yeah, exactly.
2: It's efficient market theory.
1: So he said it happened when a lot of retirees thought bonds were the safe side. And then the bond side got hit.
2: Exactly. And that exposed a major weakness in generic planning. A retiree can't just own bonds. They need to know what kind of bonds. Short-term, intermediate, long-term, corporate, treasury, municipal, high yield, floating rate. If I've said too many, there are a lot of bonds out there. To know all of them as just a retail investor, it's a feat in itself. More importantly, what role are the bonds playing? Are they for income, stability, liquidity, diversification? A tactical approach says we should not blindly hold the same exposure in every environment.
1: And that brings me to a phrase I think you should use more. Buy and monitor, not buy and hold.
2: Gene, I actually love that because we're not against owning good investments. We're against ignoring them. Buy and hold says buy it and ride it out. Buy and monitor says buy it for a reason. Keep monitoring whether the reason still exists, if the investment is working, if the trend is healthy, if the fundamentals support it, if the risk fits the plan, great. But if conditions change, we should be willing to change with it.
1: It seems like common sense.
2: It is common sense, Gene, but the industry often shames people for wanting risk management. They say you can't time the market. And again, emotional market timing is dangerous, but risk management is not market timing. If your house is on fire and you walk outside, you're not timing the housing market. You're responding to the risk, right?
1: That one will stick.
2: Because it's true. If evidence says risk is rising, responding is not panic. It's discipline.
1: Ramon, let's get specific without making it too technical. What signals matter in tactical investing?
2: Oh, Gene, man. there are a few of them. So several categories here. First, trend. Is the market above or below key moving averages? Is the primary trend rising or falling? Second is breadth. Are many stocks participating or is it just a few mega cap names? Third, momentum. Is strength accelerating or fading? Fourth, credit. Are bond markets showing stress or spreads widening? Fifth, volatility. Is volatility calm or expanding? Sixth is leadership. Are growth stocks leading, defensive stocks leading, industrial, energy, utilities, healthcare, which ones are leading, right? And then seventh, macro backdrop, the current rates, inflation, Fed policy, earnings, liquidity. None of these signals are perfect alone, but together they create a dashboard. And that dashboard matters. It's part of our process.
1: So one signal doesn't control everything.
2: Correct. It's a weight of the evidence approach. No single indicator is magic, but if multiple indicators start flashing caution, we pay attention.
1: I think people also assume tactical means you're either all in or all out. Is that how it works?
2: No, not at all, Gene. Tactical can be incremental. Maybe we reduce equity exposure from aggressive to moderate. Maybe we raise some cash. Maybe we shorten bond duration, or we shift from growth to defensive sectors. We could reduce small cap exposure, increase treasury exposure, maybe even trim some of the winners, use defined risk strategies, redeploy gradually. It's not always a light switch. Sometimes it's a dimmer.
1: That's helpful. Not a light switch, a dimmer.
2: Exactly, because retirees need nuance. You don't want an emotional all or nothing process. You want a discipline adjustment process.
1: 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No obligation, just clarity. Ramon, let's bring this back to the retiree. Why does tactical investing matter more in retirement than it might for someone still accumulating?
2: Gene, because retirees are more vulnerable to bad timing. That's the sequence of returns risk we discussed in the last episode. If the market falls early in retirement and you're taking withdrawals, the damage can be permanent. A tactical process aims to reduce the chance that a retiree is heavily exposed during a major deterioration event. Again, it won't be perfect, but the goal is to reduce catastrophic timing risk.
1: And this really connects to income.
2: Yes, it does. In retirement, your investment strategy has to support your income strategy. If the portfolio is down 25% and you need monthly income, the math gets ugly. And if you can reduce drawdowns, protect liquidity, and avoid forced selling, you give the retirement plan a better chance. That is why tactical investing matters.
1: You often say DTN is protect first, grow second. What does that mean?
2: Gene, what it means is we want growth, but not at the expense of destroying the income plan. A 35-year-old can focus heavily on growth. A retiree needs growth with guardrails. We still need to fight inflation, right? We still need to grow purchasing power. We still need upside. But we also have to ask, how much loss can the plan tolerate? How long would recovery take? Would withdrawals continue? Would taxes force distribution? Would the client panic? Would the spouse understand? That is a protect first thinking.
1: So it's not anti-growth.
2: It's disciplined growth. It's growth that respects retirement math.
1: All right, let's go hard at the industry here. What happens when advisors ignore drawdowns?
2: Gene, they make retirees carry institutional style risk with household level consequences. A big firm can say, stay

0: Wall Street talks about drawdowns like math. Retirees experience drawdown as fear, and fear changes behavior.
1: Okay, we always have to bring it up. How does tactical investing connect to taxes?
0: Gene, it connects in several ways. If we reduce risk and raise cash in taxable accounts, we need to consider the gains. If we harvest losses, that may create some tax opportunities. If markets are down, Roth conversions may be more attractive because you may convert depressed assets. If we reposition portfolios, asset location matters. If we generate income, we need to monitor tax brackets and Medicare IRMA, right? Tactical investing cannot be isolated from tax planning. It has to work with it.
1: So you're not just moving investments, you're thinking about the tax result.
0: Exactly, and that's why tactical investing inside a retirement plan has to be coordinated, right? A trade might be smart from a market standpoint, but dumb from a tax standpoint. Or if a tax opportunity might exist because the market created it, right? You need both lenses.
1: All right, now, how does this apply to business owners?
0: So after a business sell, the owner often has concentrated liquidity. They may be tempted to invest it all at once, right? And that can create timing risk. A tactical approach may stage the entry, build cash reserves, create income buckets, deploy gradually, use risk signals, avoid overexposure to one market condition. And also, business owners are used to control. They build wealth by making decisions. So telling them just hand over the money and ride the market often feels very wrong. So I would say they want to know that there is a process, right?
1: And they're right to want that.
0: Absolutely they are. 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
2: 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Now back to the show.
1: So let's make this even more practical, Ramon. Give the listener a simple checklist they can use after this show.
0: Ah, Gene, another checklist. You're asking me to give them another checklist. But no, in all seriousness, first, ask whether your portfolio has a defined purpose. Second, ask whether your advisor has measured how much downside your plan can tolerate. Third, ask what risk indicators are being monitored. Fourth, ask what could cause a change. Fifth, ask how investment changes are coordinated with taxes. And seventh, ask how your spouse would be protected if something happens to you. And lastly, the eighth one, ask how often a plan is reviewed.
1: That's simple enough for anyone to use.
0: Exactly. And if those questions make your advisor uncomfortable, that's going to tell you something. Not because the advisor has to have a perfect crystal ball. They don't. But they should have a philosophy, they should have a process, they should have documentation, they should have a reason, and they should be able to explain it in plain English. And what saddens me is a lot of you are going to figure out that most of the advisors out there don't have that plan or process.
1: That is the audience connection right there, because this is not about making people feel dumb.
0: Clients should never feel dumb for asking questions. The client is the one who earned the money, the one who took the business risk, the one who skipped vacation.

0: vacations, saved through market crashes, stayed disciplined, and built a nest egg. They have every right to ask how it's being managed. And if anyone listening right now has never asked those questions, this is your permission to ask. I'm giving you permission to ask these questions of any advisors that you've hired. This is your money. This is your retirement. And this is your spouse, your family. Do not let anyone make you feel like you're being difficult because you want clarity. I want to say that again. Do not let anyone make you feel like you're being difficult because you want clarity.
1: That's strong, Ramon.
0: It should be, because clarity is not rude. It's responsible.
1: Before we go to You've Got Mail, I want you to summarize the emotional difference between tactical investing and panic selling.
0: Man, you're really hitting me on these. Tactical investing moves with a purpose. Panic selling moves from fear. Tactical investing has rules. Panic selling has emotions. Tactical investing knows what it'll do before the market gets ugly, and panic selling decides after the pain has already arrived. Tactical investing says risk has changed, right? So exposure should change. And panic selling says, I can't take it anymore. So those are not the same. And for retirees, that distinction matters, because the goal is not to avoid every downturn. The goal is to avoid being unprepared for the downturn that matters. The one that arrives right when you retire, the one that arrives right when you start withdrawals, right after you sell a business, after a spouse gets sick, that is why we believe process matters.
1: So move with purpose, not panic.
0: Exactly. Move with purpose, not panic. That is the DTN tactical mindset.
1: All right, Ramon, time for You've Got Mail. So this listener writes in and says, Ramon, if I have a tactical portfolio that can reduce risk, does this mean I should delay Social Security or use portfolio withdrawals first?
0: Oh, man, great question. And the answer is maybe. I would say a tactical portfolio may give you more confidence using portfolio assets as a bridge to delay Social Security, but it doesn't automatically mean delay it. It doesn't automatically mean delay is right in this situation. We still need to evaluate health, marital status, survivor benefits, cash reserves, tax buckets, tax brackets, Roth conversion opportunities, income needs, and portfolio risk, right? For a higher earning spouse, delaying Social Security may create a stronger survivor benefit. But if markets are stressed and the portfolio is down, drawing heavily from the portfolio to delay Social Security may increase sequence of returns risk. That's why the decision has to be modeled.
1: So tactical investing helps, but it doesn't replace planning.
0: Oh, yeah. Tactical investing absolutely helps. Tactical investing is one part of the plan. Social Security is another. Taxes are another. Income is another. They all need to work together. And tactical definitely beats strategic investing any day. And it's because there is more thought, more intention, and actual indicators followed that matter.
1: All right, bring it home for us.
0: Number one, buy and hold is not the only option. Retirees deserve buy and monitor. I'm stealing that one from you, Gene.
1: All right, number two.
0: Tactical investing is not guessing. It is disciplined risk management based on evidence.
1: And a third one?
0: Performance matters, but process matters more. Any performance comparison should be verified, disclosed, and understood in context.
1: And a fourth one?
0: Retirees need protection first, growth second thinking. Growth matters, but not if it destroys the income plan.
1: All right, and number five.
0: Business owners after a sale need tactical deployment. Do not dump the whole liquidity event into the market without a plan.
1: And six.
0: Your portfolio should be connected to income, taxes, Social Security, and spouse protection.
1: And then a final one for us.
0: If your advisor never changes anything, ask why. Maybe that's discipline, or maybe it's neglect. You deserve to know the difference.
1: Okay, if someone listening says, I don't know whether my portfolio is being actively monitored or just sitting there, what should they do?
0: I would say start with a second look. 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
19: Even more attacks. I'm Paul Stevens, Fox News. The U.S. launching new airstrikes against Iran in retaliation for Iranian attacks.
20: The U.S. military launching new additional strikes on Iranian sites around the Strait of Hormuz. Officials say it's in response to continued Iranian aggression, including a drone launch against the U.S. base in Bahrain and 2 ship attacks in the vital waterway. Tonight's strikes targeted Iranian air defenses, drone storage facilities, and surface-to-air missile systems. Iran's military saying it targeted U.S. assets in Kuwait and Bahrain with missiles and drones. The latest round of fighting is further straining an already fragile ceasefire and long-term peace talks. And President Trump issuing an ominous warning saying, quote, there may come a point when we are no longer able to be reasonable and will be forced to complete the job. He goes on to say, if that happens, Iran will no longer exist.
19: And that's Fox's Chanley Painter with that updated. Pakistan's military saying 3 members of its parliamentary rangers were killed, 4 others wounded. This after militants attacked their regional headquarters in Karachi on Saturday night. Officials say a bomber rammed an explosive-laden vehicle into the compound, and that sparked a gun battle. Security forces killed 3 attackers, capturing a 4th ID'd as an Afghan national, a breakaway faction of the Pakistani Taliban, a violent extremist group responsible for the deadly attacks, claiming responsibility. The military saying operations are still underway to track down any accomplices there. Iraq saying several political figures, including 5 members of its parliament, were arrested early today, Sunday, on corruption charges. State media saying the roundup stems from statements made by a former deputy oil minister already locked up. Security forces even shut down Baghdad's green zone to carry out the raids. In all, 7 people have been detained. 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
28: All right, welcome to the show, everybody. I'm Kenny Michaels. This is Striking Gold. Welcome aboard. Man, am I juiced and excited to be here today. The number to get me live, I've gone ahead and turned the phone lines on right now. You can call in right now, 888-961-0222. If you have questions about moving retirement accounts into gold and silver, or using your cash in the bank to buy gold and silver, ring up that number now, 888-961-0222. I'd love to talk to you live on air. The amazing Wendy is on phones today. She's the best in the business. So when you call in, be nice to her, please. All right, welcome to the show. I'm Kenny Michaels. This is Striking Gold. Boy, do we have a lot to talk about today. I'm going to start with this. Wells Fargo says gold is going to double. Bank of America says gold is going to double. Deutsche Bank says gold to 9,000. This is all by the end of the year. Goldman Sachs, gold to 7,500. Every single one of those companies, their CEO or chief banking officer or whatever you want to call them, the big top head dudes, have a direct line to the White House. And Trump talks to these heads of banks quite often. They know something after talking to the president that we don't know. But they're coming out saying gold's going to double. Deutsche Bank thinks it's going to go more than double. What do they know that we don't know? Who cares? Who cares? We'll never be privy to that conversation anyway. Who cares? What I do know is this. The debt in this country has increased because of the war. So all this talk of Trump repricing gold and silver is picking up steam. Let's go! Let's go! Trump to Fort Knox. Some people say, well, what if there's no gold in Fort Knox? Fort Knox is not the only place America houses gold. Think we're stupid? We have it secured in many other places as well. But here's what I do know. Trump did say in the video that I played for you a couple of weeks ago, he did say 400 tons of gold.
0: But you know, we're getting a little bit shaky. We're getting the yips on this stuff. Like, I want to find out. So we're going to open up the doors. I'm going to see if we have gold there. We want to find out. We're going to open the doors. We're going to inspect Fort Knox. We want to make sure that we actually have 400 tons of gold.
28: 400 tons of gold. So he knows. Listen, guys, he knows. And so with all these predictions for gold and silver, what do Americans love? Americans love a bargain, right? We all love discounts. Who the hell doesn't want to save money? We all love discounts. We all love bargains. And gold is a bargain. Soon, it's not going to be a bargain. Between now and the end of the year, it's no longer going to be a bargain. If you're a bargain shopper, if you're a discount shopper, if you like the coupons, if you like to buy one, get one free, get your retirement account to gold. Because it's a bargain right now. Furthermore, gold is soaring. Silver is soaring. Why? Because the war's over. Oil's dropping. Gold is soaring. The only thing that was holding back gold and silver all this time was the war, was oil prices. Now that oil prices are dropping, gold and silver is soaring. And all this talk of repricing gold, everybody's moving fast to gold. I've never seen more people reach out to me to move their retirement account than I have in the last 2 weeks. It's crazy. Trump is talking to Fort Knox. Going to Fort Knox, auditing Fort Knox. There's a lot of talk of Trump repricing gold. Man, how exciting. Man, how exciting. All right, the number to get me live here, 888-961-0222. If you're ready to move your retirement account to gold, stop dilly-dallying, stop being dumb, stop being a procrastinator. Why do I say that? Listen to me. I'll tell you why I say that. Because I'm about to read you something. This came from Yahoo Finance. Are you ready? The biggest mistake people make in their retirement accounts, ready, is staying in stocks. That's what they said. The biggest mistake people make is staying in stocks. That's what the good-looking Kenny Michaels has been telling you. I say week after week after week, get into gold, move it into gold. Yahoo says the reason it's a big mistake is due to taxes. That's right. Because you pay more in tax if you stay in stock. Because when you take the money out, you're taxed. You pay more to Uncle Sam and you get less money. So they say the biggest mistake people make that are 59 and a half and older is staying in stock. Well, that makes sense. And now Wells Fargo, Bank of America, Deutsche Bank, Goldman Sachs, all saying gold's going to double here shortly. Okay? Now, not only that, listen to this. gold and silver is a steal right now. Right? If I said you have a chance to steal gold legally, you'd be like, well, how do I get in on this, Mr. Michaels? How can I steal gold legally? Move your retirement account, move your cash right now into gold and silver. You call Golden Crest Metals. Their number is 888-406-6222. Again, 888-406-6222. They're there right now. Call them. Say, hey, I'm listening or watching the good-looking Kenny Michaels. I need to get my retirement account into gold and silver. I need to get my cash into gold and silver. I need to do it. I need to do it now because we're about to see an explosion. Robert Kiyosaki says, get ready to expect a big run on gold and silver. So right now, it's a bargain. Grab it. There are people that call me on a regular basis, and I get this conversation all the time. Pay attention to what I'm about to tell you, and then I'm going to hit the phones. Pay attention to what I'm about to tell you. People call me all the time. Mr. Michaels, I'm getting killed in taxes. I have an IRA. I'm taking money out. I'm getting killed in taxes. And I say, well, the reason being is you're making the mistake Yahoo Finance talked about. You're in stocks. You're in paper. Anytime you're in paper, you get killed in taxes. That's just the way it works in this country. But when you privatize your wealth, meaning get off of their radar, get out of the government's vision, you pay less tax. That makes sense, right? So, when you have a retirement account and you say to me, Mr. Michaels, I'm getting killed in taxes, what can I do? And I say, move to gold. And you don't. Well, you can complain to the guy in the mirror. Period. Because I have no time to deal with people that just reach out for advice. I give you advice and you go another direction. Okay, great. Good luck to you. Then stop complaining. There is only one retirement account in this country today that allows you to take money out in some other form other than the US dollar, and that's gold and silver. Everything else is in the vision of the government. Gold and silver give you privacy. Right? It's low risk, low tax, high growth. That's where you want to be. That's why Yahoo Finance says the biggest mistake people make in their retirement accounts when they get near or at retirement age is staying in stocks. I've been saying that for the longest time. Look, I'm not just good looking. I'm a little bit smart. 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You will see me, the good-looking stud, the Brad Pitt of precious metals. 888-961-0222 is the number to get me live on air. I'm Kenny Michaels. This is Striking Gold. All right, we're going to go to the phones. We're going to go to line one. We're going to go to Todd in Washington. I believe somewhere near Seattle is my guess. Todd, welcome to the show.
1: Hello.
28: Todd, can you hear me?
1: Yes, I can. Are you able to hear me?
28: Good. I can hear you, sir. Welcome to the show. How can I help you?
1: So I'm just curious to what's the smallest portion of gold I can buy at a time? It seems out to $4,000 an ounce. I don't make $4,000 at a time.
28: Well, so basically, the minimum cash investment is $10,000. That's the minimum cash investment. The minimum rollover for a retirement account is $25,000. Now, sometimes if you're close to those numbers, but you're not at those numbers, because you tuned into the good-looking Brad Pitt of Precious Metals, me, Kenny Michaels, sometimes I can make an exception on that. But typically, those are the normal minimums.
1: Okay.
28: Are you there, Todd?
1: Yep, I answered the question I was after.
28: All right, buddy. Have a great day. Thanks for calling in.
1: Thank you.
28: Bye-bye. All right, the number to get me live, 888-961-0222. I'm Kenny Michaels. This is Striking Gold. 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I listen to him every week. I want to move my IRA. You're going to get a gift from me. Yeah, usually 10% free silver. How awesome is that? Pure, fine silver. And silver is soaring, baby. And there's a silver shortage. And Trump is going to Fort Knox. And now there's a lot of talk of repricing gold because our debt has gotten worse because of the war. So now there's a lot of talk of Trump repricing precious metals. Please, dear God, let that happen. Please, dear God, because my IRA is in gold. And if my IRA is in gold, I'll be bold. I'll be sold. And that's it, baby. Let's go. Let's go. It's exciting times, man, to buy gold and silver. Okay. And the one thing I am going to do right now is we're going to bring on this week's gold miner. So let's go ahead and bring her on this show this week. Mary, welcome to the show. Marianne, welcome to the show.
2: Hello. Thank you, Kenny.
28: How are you this morning?
2: I'm very well.
28: Good, good.
2: Just listening to your show. And it's
28: well, welcome to the show. Yeah, welcome to the show. And I know that you're this week's gold miner. We have a gold miner every single week, someone who has found my show, decided to jump on the journey. So I'm going to, as hard as this is for me to do, I'm going to shut my mouth and I'm going to give you the microphone. Tell me your journey. What happened?
2: Okay. Well, my husband and I suffered two business setbacks, which left us financially devastated, and we were never able to completely pick up the pieces and recover. And he passed away last year, and he was a wonderful person, but he left me in a pickle financially, and I knew I had to find a way to do something smart with my money. And so I ran across you and on the radio, and from the beginning, I wanted to buy precious metals and do so with you and Golden Crest. But I had to wait until it was financially feasible for me, and the second I felt I was in a pretty good position, I gave Golden Crest and the good-looking Kenny Michaels a call and left a message, and just as promised, you called me right back, and we started the process.
28: Well, see,
2: and
28: so you already,
2: now I
28: have, yeah, you already have it down right when you said good-looking, so that already is a plus. That's already a feather in your cap. Yeah, you know, one of the things I pride myself on is being accessible to people who tune into my show, and I always say if you go to kennysgoldquiz.com, watch out, because you're going to get a call from, you got it, the good-looking Brad Pitt of Precious Metals. So you went ahead and you purchased gold and silver. How was that process?
2: It was easy peasy. It was just seamless. And I have left the yips and behind and now joined the ranks of the yippies. Yeah. But you know, the thing about the process, the thing about Golden Crest, and in particular you, you know, you're set apart from the rest because you genuinely care about people. You spend the time with a person and you take your time and you educate the person. You educated me and you make yourself available. You don't just make the deal, say, okay, have a nice life, and you dump the person. You follow through and you follow up. And I needed my hand held through this, and you did that. And I can trust you to steer me in the right direction.
28: Yeah, you know, it's funny that you say that. I get very emotional about this because I'm very passionate about it. And the one thing I do understand, this is not about buying a car stereo. You know, you bought your stereo, ma'am. Go to the place, get it installed, have a nice day, see you later. It doesn't work like that. This is people's life savings. These are people's retirement accounts. This is people's money. This is how they plan to secure their future. This isn't a game. This isn't about how much money somebody makes. It's about how much information people can get that help them to make the right choice. So you went out, you made a cash purchase. I suspect the metals have arrived to your door, have they not?
2: They have.
28: And yes. How are they? Beautiful, as usual?
2: They are just stunning.
28: Yeah, I know. It's crazy. And I know you got free silver for tuning in, for going to kennysgoldquiz.com. How much free silver did you get?
2: I've got $3,000 worth of free silver.
28: All right, let's go. Well, that's great. Listen, Marianne, I know it's early here. I'm not going to keep you long. You know, there's a lot of people, Marianne, there's a lot of nervousness. You know, 2 weeks ago, I played a video from Trump where he talked about the yips, and you mentioned it, where you said you don't have the yips anymore. You have the yippies.
0: You know, we're getting a little bit shaky. We're getting the yips on this.
28: Yeah, so, you know, you're like, I got the yippie. Everybody that goes to gold and silver gets yippie. But there's a lot of people who don't. There's a lot of people who do not know what to do. They're a little shaky, right? My question is, any advice you would give people who have money in the bank or retirement accounts? Any advice?
2: I would say immediately take that cash out and buy precious metals with Golden Crest, and you cannot go wrong with Kenny and Golden Crest.
28: I really appreciate that. Thank you so much, and I'm glad I was able to help you. By the way, for being this week's gold miner, I know you happen to be a vegetarian. Normally I give everybody a case of Omaha steaks coming to their door. I know that does not sound delicious to you. So because you are this week's gold miner, you are getting delivered to your door. You're getting a Harry and David vegetable basket with all fresh vegetables in it. Carrots and squash, and everything's coming to your front door for being this week's guest. So enjoy the veggies.
2: I love it.
28: Good. Enjoy the veggies.
2: I love it. Thank you so much.
28: You're welcome. Have a super day, okay? God bless. Enjoy them. All righty.
2: You as well. God bless. Bye-bye. Bye-bye.
28: All right. The number to get me live, 888-961-0222. I'm Kenny Michaels. This is Striking Gold. Did you hear what she said? Her husband passed away a year ago and left her in a pickle. Now, I love pickles. I love pickles. Especially pickles with a pastrami sandwich on rye. Love pickles. But not financial pickles. The way out of a financial pickle is gold. Why? Well, think about it. It's real money. It's absolutely real money. You cannot name me one other product that is real money. You cannot. I challenge you. Right now, call 888-961-0222. That gets you live with me on air right now. Call me here. Name me one other item that's real money. If you call in here and say the U.S. dollar is real money, please, I'll give you my address. Please send me what you're smoking. Because it ain't. And it says on your dollar it's not real money. It says it's a note. That's what it says. Crypto is a stinking toilet joke. And stocks are not real money. Have you ever held the stock in your hand? No. Have you ever gone to a store and bought something with stock? No. Have you ever bartered with stock? No. The only form of real money is physical gold and silver. That's a fact. J.P. Morgan Chase said, gold and silver is money. Everything else in the world's credit. Okay? So why is gold doing so well? And why are all the predictions for gold going crazy? Wells Fargo says it's going to double by the end of the year. Bank of America says it's going to double by the end of the year. Deutsche Bank says it's going to more than double by the end of the year. Goldman Sachs says it's almost going to double by the end of the year. Well, these guys talk to Trump. These guys talk to the White House. What do they know? What are they hearing that we don't know? I don't care. I just know that they're telling me where it's going, and that's why I'm invested in it. 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I'm tired of it. It's time we keep more of the money and they get less. The only way that happens is you go to gold. Okay? 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You can call me here, 888-961-0222. 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

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Let's go. Let's get your retirement account into gold and silver. Come on. What an exciting time, man. What an exciting time. If you want to save money to Uncle Sam, you want to make money, you want to have comfort, you want to have peace, you want to have security, this is it, man. What a time. Gold and silver is now on a major run. Here we go. All the big banks predicting big numbers. I'm so stinking excited. Trump's on his way to Fort Knox. Trump, they're talking about that Trump may reprice gold and silver. How fabulous would this be? All right. So everybody wants to know about Trump and gold. Trump and gold. Trump and gold. Why is gold doing what it's doing? Well, because you have a president who's a fan. Several weeks ago, I gave a list. I told you Trump was obsessed with gold, and I proved it. I proved it with a list of things. I'm going to read you something that was on USA Today. It says here, the real estate businessman, Donald Trump, turned president, well known for his penchant for gold, has bathed the Oval Office in a sea of gold. Gold-colored appliques on the fireplace, gilded mirrors and ornate Rocco style 18th and 19th century desert stands and flower vases from London and France in all gold sit on the mantle. The walls are chock-a-block with paintings of former presidents in heavily ornate gold frames. Most astute gift givers to Trump have considered his love for the glittering metal. When King Charles, so trying to think of it. Yes, sir, chap. When King Charles came into town, I invited him to be a guest on my show. And he said, oh, chap, I wish I could do it, Mr. Michaels, but I cannot. I have a meeting with the president. And he was going to bring me a bottle of wine. I don't drink. But he gave Trump gold. Him and, what's her name? What's he married to? Kamala. Him and Kamala came into this country, met with the president, and brought him gold. What I just read you is proof that your president is so pro-gold, it's sick. Which is great. Because he's no dummy. And he's doing everything in gold. He owns so much gold. What does he know? And think about this for a minute. I'm going to say something here. It's going to make you wake up. It benefits him personally to explode gold. If he reprices gold at a higher amount, he benefits because he owns a ton of it. So from a selfish standpoint, it would benefit the president to reprice gold himself. And we know Donald Trump loves himself as well, as we all should love ourselves. And when Yahoo Finance comes out and says the biggest mistake people make in retirement accounts at retirement age is staying in stocks. That was Yahoo Finance. The biggest mistake people make is staying in stocks. So you made money in stocks when you were younger. You were working. Your retirement account was in stocks and you kept going up. Great. I'm happy for you. Guess what? It's time to now move to safety so you can keep that money, not be taxed so much on that money. Move to gold. The banks pay nothing. That gold miner we had did a cash transaction and bought physical gold and silver. She pulled the money from her bank, earning 2%. She bought gold and silver 6 weeks ago. She's up 19% on her money in 6 weeks. In 6 weeks, she's up 19%. That's nuts. That's nuts. In 6 weeks, your money in the bank, are you up 19%? I don't think so. Then what do the banks do? The banks pay you interest, which is next to nothing.
send you a tax form at the end of the year on the nothing they paid you. Then you go to your tax man, you file your taxes, you give him that form, and he says, you now have to pay tax on the nothing the bank paid you, so you got nothing. That's a fact. When you're in gold and silver, the gold and silver sit in your home. They're beautiful. They grow. There is no tax form. Nobody knows you have it except you. And it grows and it grows and it grows and its value becomes higher and its value becomes better. You're making money and it's in the privacy of your own home. How sweet is that? And if you died today, that gold would transfer to your kids, your grandkids, with no government involvement whatsoever. How sweet is that? 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Now, who is this person? He works for a company and he says, "What are you looking for?" And you say, well, I'm a conservative person, so I'm looking for something that would be conservative. 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

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Now, some people say, well, in this article I was talking about Yahoo Finance, where they say the biggest mistake people make in their retirement accounts when they're of retirement age is staying in stocks. Here's what they mean by that. You get to a certain point where we know that we have to take money out of our retirement account. That's called an RMD, a required minimum distribution. And now you have to take this RMD every single year. And if you're in stocks, you pay a lot to Uncle Sam on your RMD. Well, that sucks. You've worked 40 years, you build this account. Now you go to take it out because the government says you have to. And now when you have to, they get the bulk of it. Well, that sucks. But if you move to gold and silver, you still take your RMD. But now you can take the RMD and the physical metal itself, not the U.S. dollar. And that helps you. At the end of the day, ladies and gentlemen, moving your retirement account into gold and silver is a tax-free, penalty-free event. If I said to you, hey, you can move to a retirement account backed by physical gold and silver, save money to Uncle Sam, be in low risk, low tax, high growth, and you're 65 years old, and you say to me, oh, I'm going to stay in the stock market. Well, that's okay, but good luck to you and good luck to your heirs. Listen, ladies and gentlemen, that caller we had, Marianne, she said, you know, when she talked to me on the phone, she could hear the passion. I sincerely care. That's why I do this. My gold IRA has worked for me, period. So if it's working for me, I know 100% it's going to work for other people. I'm nobody special. Yes, I'm good looking. Yes, I'm probably better looking than most people. Yes. And yes, I was nominated for Sexiest Man of the Year. I didn't get it. I'm a little pissed off about that, but whatever. The point is, gold doesn't discriminate. If it's working for Kenny Michaels, it's going to work for the next guy. When you hit a certain age, and I hope I make sense when I say this. When you hit a certain age, and I would say that age would be about 59 and up. When you hit a certain age, it's not about how much money can we make. It's I put this money away pre-tax. Now, how do I figure out a way to keep most of it? You go to gold. I get call after call after call every week. Mr. Michaels, I'm getting

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13: New threats to peace talks. I'm Angelo Bavaro, Fox News. The U.S. and Iran exchanging more blows in the Persian Gulf, extending fighting around the Strait of Hormuz into a third day.
14: Overnight, the United States launched a new round of strikes against Iran in response to the IRGC targeting yet another oil tanker. According to U.S. Central Command, a variety of different targets were hit, including military surveillance systems, infrastructure belonging to their communication systems, air defense sites, drone storage facilities, and mine-laying capabilities. The president posted to Truth Social shortly after the strike, saying United States aircraft just struck Iranian missile and drone storage locations and coastal radar sites for violating the ceasefire agreement again. It is very possible that they will never learn. The president goes on to say, there may come a point when we are no longer able to be reasonable and will be forced to militarily complete the job that we very successfully started.
13: Fox's Trey Yingst. Iran launching missiles in retaliation, saying they will continue to do so if the U.S. keeps striking them. President Trump backed Louisiana Republican Julia Letlow, defeating State Treasurer John Fleming in Saturday's primary runoff. Letlow is vying for the seat against soon-to-be-vacating Senator Bill Cassidy.
7: Tonight, Louisiana sent a clear message that they want a candidate to represent them in the Senate who will always put America first and never turn her back on Louisiana voters.
13: Cassidy voted to convict the president on impeachment charges back in 2021. Three firefighters died and two were injured tackling fires on the Colorado-Utah border. The largest blaze, the Cottonwood Fire, ballooned Saturday to more than 144 square miles. At the World Cup today marks the start of the knockout round. It's officially win or go home, beginning with South Africa and Canada. 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
22: And a very happy weekend to you. You are listening to Retire Simply Radio with Scott and Angela Winstead. They are the co-founders of Retire Simply, based right here in Dallas-Fort Worth, serving the entire Metroplex area. And I'm your host, Kristen Oakley. Each week, this show is dedicated to help take the complexity out of your retirement planning. And we are so glad you are joining us today. We are going to be talking about the retirement tax mistake that gets more expensive every year you wait. So you're going to want to hang with us. Scott and Angela have a lot of valuable information for you so that you don't fall prey to this very expensive mistake. But Scott, Angela, so good to be here with both of you. How are you this week?
20: Hello, Kristen. We're doing fantastic.
21: We're doing so awesome. Beautifully busy. Everything's going great.
20: We love to be beautifully busy.
22: Yes, you do. And you know, I do as well. And I am just so excited to see, we know we start every show with saying, here we grow. And what I love about that is you are growing so much. Retire Simply is really making an impact in so many different ways here in Dallas and Fort Worth. And it's just so exciting to see how many lives you're touching and impacting. And it's such a thrill to get to be a part of it all.
20: Oh my gosh. Thank you, Kristen. And you know how much we love you being a part of it because you are so growth oriented too. And you know, it really has just been this beautiful growth with Retire Simply, with our clients just in the beginning and then growing our team and educating them and training them and making sure that we're all on the same page. That's what's really allowed us this just massive growth is because we're able to actually serve so many people, take care of them, communicate what we're doing. And this is usually a scary subject that everybody talks about. So we like to make it as fun, as simple as possible and just walk through it all the way.
0: Yeah. You know, Angela and I have a saying, at least for our marriage, you know, I think for us, it's, you know, to have a successful marriage, we believe you have to keep growing together, right?
20: Exactly.
0: You
20: got
0: to grow.
20: Yes.
0: Independently, yep. Right? You got to grow from the inside first, but you also have to keep growing together. Typically, you know, unfortunately, we've seen a lot of marital transition in the conference room over the years where people go through tough times. They were, you know, get divorced or something like that. And a lot of times it's because they grew apart, right? They didn't keep growing. So when we say here we grow, it's kind of like, yeah, all right, let's rock this thing.
20: Yeah,
0: we're going to grow. We're going to grow through it, you know?
20: Yep.
0: And so,
20: all of us.
0: And so, you know, we just really love to do these radio, you know, episodes and the TV show because it allows us to, you know, connect to people. And, you know, we talk about it too. You know, we walk around the Metroplex and people come up to us and it's just so weird. But they're so nice
20: and
0: they're
20: wonderful.
0: Weird and wonderful. And they come up to us and they're so nice. They're like, oh, we saw you on TV. We watch you every Saturday, which is awesome.
20: Yeah.
0: And so it's just so great to know that we're having a, you know, a connection with people, not an impact, not a, hey, we taught you something. It's just a connection. And, you know, I think we're at a place in the world where we all need a little bit more of that. So,
20: For sure.
0: Yeah. You know, I think for us to see Retire Simply grow the way it has, the way I look at it is we've just connected to more people, you know, over time. It's just really awesome. Yeah.
1: It is so awesome. And when, you know, what's so fun is what you see on TV and what you hear on the radio is what you're going to get in person when folks meet you. I know that they are so excited to get to connect with you and not just through the TV screen and not just through the radio waves, but in person through your Thrive events. And this has just been so exciting to see. I know you were doing about 3 of these a year and they sell out quickly. And I had the honor of coming to one of them this year and just to be able to see folks really get to be face to face with you and your entire team. Talk a little bit about that, because I know we have more tickets on sale for the next Thrive event and we want to make sure that folks grab theirs before this event sells out.
20: Oh, we so want to make sure you grab your tickets. You know, I'm going to back up for just a quick second. I was just talking to Laura on the team and she said, hey, I just want to let you know we got a whole bunch of registrants for Thrive that I wasn't expecting. So I'm going to be taking some time to get ready for all of them. And I might need a little help, which was beautiful. That's just the perfect example of how we work together. One of the cool things at Thrive is you're going to get to meet the entire team. So even Laura will be there, you know, and you get to see everybody who's here to support you. At Thrive, we go through, well, let me just tell you this. The whole team's there. It is at a beautiful setting. In the middle of the Metroplex. And, you know, Scott and I really make an effort to make it comfortable and appropriate for you so that you'll enjoy being there. We like to have fun. So going through our Simply acronym, the S-I-M-P-L-Y, those all stand for a very important thing that you have to take care of in your retirement plan. But we go through those as a team and different people teach different subjects. And what we found, Kristen, and I know what you experienced when you were there, is people are so happy because they came in a little bit scared or confused. That's okay. We're all scared or confused when we don't understand something. And because we break it down and teach the way that we do, people leave feeling refreshed. They feel confident.
1: Yes.
20: They feel
1: empowered.
20: Like thank you. Yes, absolutely. Yep. And they feel like they can have some say. They can have some control. They can do something about this now. And they understand. And because they're not scared anymore, because they understand why we're doing it and what we're doing, it's easy for them. And they feel relieved.
0: Yeah, I think the other thing it does is it lets people, again, kind of go back to the connection thing, like see people that are at the exact same stage as them.
20: Yes.
0: Everybody's normal. Everybody's figuring it out. Some people are a little more confident than others. But the point is we're all there to achieve the same thing, which is to have whatever the retirement desired outcome you want to have is to create that. That's the outcome. And so our job is simply to take the, you know, the Play-Doh or the modeling clay or whatever you walk over to us and hand us and say, hey, here's what I have. It's our job to say, okay, how now do we sculpt that and make it look the way you want it to, the vacations you want to take and, you know, what you want to do with your grandkids and the new truck you want to buy and the new Airstream, just all the things you want to do. And, you know, a lot of people are very scared because they don't know how to sculpt their clay. They're just sitting there holding it, and they think some investments or some annuity or something is going to fix that. But it's really not going to be something. It's going to be someone that knows how to do it, right? And that's right. really what we do yep. at Retire Simply. And so, you know, we take that very, very serious. And we have a tremendous team, like Angela says. So at Thrive, we go through what all of are the pieces you need for your mm-hmm. retirement plan to make sure you don't miss anything. And then from there, it's then the customization of it.
22: Yes. So we encourage you to grab your tickets today. You can do so by visiting retiresimplythrive.com. 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There is a small fee for the tickets, but all the proceeds go directly to a local charity. So you're doing some good in the world as well and in the community, as well as doing some great things for your own retirement. So grab those tickets today, retiresimplythrive.com. You mentioned the Simply acronym and how you go through each letter during Thrive. L is one of those letters that always makes the audience lean in, and that's what we're going to be focusing on today. L stands for less to the IRS. And again, we're going to be sharing with you the retirement tax mistake that gets more expensive every year that you wait. And we were talking about growth earlier, right? And usually we like to think of growth in a positive way. Well, when it comes to the biggest tax problems in retirement, here's what's interesting. They usually aren't happening overnight. Right? They grow quietly over time. And that's why we need to spend some time talking about it. So, you know, for folks who are listening, what's the retirement tax problem that's probably already growing for them that they don't even realize?
0: You know, it's a lot of those accounts that we've been taught to save in, the 401ks, the IRAs, the 403bs, you know, whatever those accounts that most of them are the retirement accounts that folks have at their employer, or they use, you know, through their career. Those are the ones that we got to really watch, because those are the accounts that grow what we call deferred, which is just, you know, down the road you're going to pay. And mm-hmm. then the tax problem down the road becomes really, really big, and it messes up so many other areas of your retirement. And so those accounts, you know, you don't feel any of that if you don't have education around it, or, you know, some knowledge around it. You don't feel that until 30 or 35 years down the road. And then at that time, it's very, very difficult to undo a lot of that damage. So one of the things we are big proponents of is just start early. Wherever you're at, call us and let us just look at what you got going on. Doesn't matter. 40, 50, 60, 70, doesn't matter. We will help you look at this. So that's the first thing, is just get on top of it quick.
22: Yeah. And that's what we're going to continue talking about throughout today's episode, is about identifying these issues before they come expensive. And so you offer 15 minutes to connect with one of your retirement planners from the Retire Simply team. Explain what happens when folks call into the radio show today to schedule their time to simply chat with one of your planners.
3: Yeah, they're going to find the perfect time for you to really get a couple of your questions answered. And you're going to get to talk to someone from the Retire Simply team. Remember, these people are trained and ready to help you. So they'll be able to answer a couple of questions. And if they feel like it's right for you to come in and get a little bit more help, we've got 5 locations throughout the Metroplex. They'll find a time for you to come in so we can just really hold your hand and answer the questions that you may need answered.
22: And all you need to do is simply call 833-363-1947, and you can book your complimentary 15-minute Simply Chat with one of our retirement planners today. 833-363-1947 is that number to call. Don't go anywhere. When we come back, we're going to continue diving into this important conversation regarding the tax mistake that gets more expensive every year you wait, and specifically what this means for you. We're going to identify some of these issues before they become a problem. So stay with us to find out more right after this.
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22: 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You're listening to Retire Simply Radio with Scott and Angela Winstead. I'm your host, Kristen Oakley, and we are so glad you're spending this time with us today. Thank you so much for tuning in. If you are just joining us, we are talking today about the retirement tax mistake that gets more expensive every year you wait. Again, what we're talking about is something that can grow quietly over time, but be very problematic from a tax perspective once you are in retirement. And I think, you know, awareness is always the first step. And you all have no shortage of stories of folks who've come in to meet with you and the team who are just blown away and flabbergasted when they realize the extent of this tax burden that they are carrying into retirement. So, Angela, I'd love to start with you and have you share a little bit about what are some of the common reactions? What are some of the common things that you're hearing in the conference room when folks become aware of this tax mistake?
20: Yeah, it is. It happens so often, Kristen, like you know. We are blessed that most of the people in the DFW Metroplex are really good workers and they're really good savers. And they've been saving in their IRAs and their 401ks. So they've been doing a great job. They're doing, you know, what they believe they should be doing, working and saving and working and saving. And they're in these tax deferred accounts, which we'll talk about why that's so important in just a moment. But they're doing what they're supposed to be doing. And then they come in to us and they say, hey, of course we ask, how have you saved your retirement money? Sometimes we call it Play-Doh or clay here. How have you saved your money? How is it stored? And we look and we tell them, wow, you've done a great job saving. You've saved a lot of Play-Doh. And you've saved it in a 401k or an IRA. And what that means is this is tax deferred. And what that means is later on in life, you're going to be forced to take some of this money out, whether you want to or not. And then we run projections really quickly and we say, hey, if you don't do anything and we assume something like a slow growth rate of 5%, this is how much money you're going to have to start taking out later, maybe at age 73. And this is what your tax bill is going to look like. And at that time, they are horrified. Their jaws drop. This is something they've never thought of before. And the real big thing about retirement that is different that we talk about all the time from just a very general perspective is once you retire, all of your retirement accounts get connected and it acts totally different than when you were working and saving and working and saving. It's a new phase and it has a lot of problems if you don't address the way that it's structured. So let me just back up. Working and saving, it's okay to be behaving one way with your money, but when you retire, it all gets connected and tangled. It's much easier while you're still working and saving to make some corrections. And that's what we're talking about. We help to expose and identify the tax issues before they become really expensive. And we help you figure out how to pay them along the way.
22: You know, I'm so glad you're phrasing it that way, because to your point, so many people are doing everything right, quote unquote, right? We're doing what we were told to do. We were doing what we're taught to do, which was go ahead, you know, put the money in these accounts now. Of course, if you have a match, you want to take advantage of that. That's all well and good. But we were conditioned and told for so many years, get the tax break today. And then supposedly once you enter retirement, you should be in a lower tax bracket. And so that's why you want to defer. But what you are able to show people and help them understand is, unfortunately, that's not the case for the majority of folks who've done a really good job of saving.
20: Simply not true. Simply not true for almost everybody that walks in here. And so I love, Kristen, that you said we're conditioned. Yeah, we're conditioned for a lot of stuff. Take a look at social media. And truthfully, we are absolutely conditioned to be working and saving and not think about it. Just stick it in your 401ks or IRAs. So we're helping to expose this situation.
1: Well, and that's why there's such an emotional reaction of shock when people think, wait, I did everything correctly. Why do I have such a large tax bill looming in front of me? And I know that whenever we mention this next resource, Scott, that I'm so excited for you to share with our listeners today, you always see a huge spike in folks reaching out and connecting with you, because I think this tool alone can really be so powerful in helping folks understand the magnitude of the problem specifically for them. So would you like to share a little bit about that?
0: Yeah, for sure. Absolutely. You know, we really beat the tax drum hard. It's something that I say, you know, overall, I think we're the absolute best at planning someone's overall retirement. I think because of the way people have saved, most people that have, you know, a decent amount, they're going to have a tax problem because they saved in a certain manner, most of them, which was an IRA or a 401k. So, you know, it's something that we said, hey, we're now connecting to all these people. Yeah, we're great at building an overall retirement plan, but we better get absolutely elite at planning someone's taxes within their retirement plan. Because every year the IRS comes for a portion of your retirement. And so it's not good enough just to be elite at picking someone's investments or be elite to sell you an annuity. It's, I have to have an incredible plan, but I need to be elite in the one thing that's going to come at me every single year, which is the IRS. And that's what we do at Retire Simply. And our guys and our gals are absolute best at that. I mean, they've dealt with $100 million estates, most of them. They understand these things. And so it's one of those things where whether you have, you know, $1 million or you have $10 million or $50 million, wherever you are on the scale, we can help you at least look at it. And when you get great at helping people with taxes, what starts to happen is you learn every time you help someone. So when you come in and visit with us, you're getting the benefit of all the other, you know, experience that we have learned to look at your situation and say, here's potentially how you can save. Not everybody can save, but we're going to look at it every year. And when we do that, one of the things we're going to be able to tell you is, hey, if you don't do anything, here's what it looks like. And if you do something, here's what it looks like. And that's the first thing. It's kind of that ignorance is bliss sort of thing, right? Like, hey, we can't be ignorant to the issue that we have. And so knowing that we have a tax issue, you have to understand that first before you can understand the strategies we might recommend. And so the tool you're mentioning, Kristen, is for folks to kind of get that initial look at what is the problem from a tax perspective that I have. And so when you go to simplypaylesstax.com, so simplypaylesstax.com, and this is far and away the number one tool that connects us to people.
20: Yeah,
0: we get the most people that go to simplypaylesstax.com and do this tax calculator. Because they all understand this is a problem. And so when you go there, you know, you can get some free resources. Everything on there is free for you. There's no, you don't have to sign up, you know, and pay anything. But you do have to give us your email. And the reason you have to give us your email is because there's a calculator on there. And it's going to show you after you put a little bit of information in, and it's basic information. It's like your age, how much have you saved in your 401k or an IRA? You want to know what rate of return do you want to see? What tax bracket are you in? And I think, are you married? Like, that's it.
1: Right. Because you can decide if you do it as a single individual or as a household, which is very impactful to be able to play around with that.
0: Yeah, it is. Sure is. And that was the reason it was developed that way. You know, we want to make sure people have the best value we can provide and contribute to them. And so once you do that, you're going to get a report emailed to you. And the report's going to have a couple pages. The first page will show you when you turn your mandatory distribution age. And we'll talk about that in a little bit, but let's say it's 73. It'll just say, hey, when you're 73, here's how much you'll have to take out of that IRA or 401k. And that's a really impactful number because that gets added to Social Security stuff. It hurts Medicare stuff. You know, it impacts everything. And then the second page will just show you, if you don't do anything over your lifetime, what will it look like if you don't do any tax planning? And then what does it look like if you start to do at least a little bit? And that's a number between those two that's, you know, a ballpark of your tax savings. And so it's really impactful just to say, wow, this could be, you know, a $500,000 decision, or this could be $600,000 decision to have that. It's not going to tell you how to do it. You don't want to do it. You don't do your own dental work. You don't want to do your own tax planning. You want professionals that do this, that are excellent at it. That's who you want doing this. So when you get that report, give us a shout and find 15 minutes to talk to one of our guys and gals and let them walk you through the report just so you understand it. After that, if you need to come in or want to come in, great. And if not, hey, we hope that provides a lot of value for you. So simplypaylesstax.com is where you can get that.
22: I love this tool so much, and I'll even back it up before you get the report, which the report is so valuable. But I love that once folks click submit, instantly side by side, you can see the difference between the government's tax plan for you on the left if you do no tax planning versus how much less you could potentially pay if you engage in some of this proactive tax planning that you all in the team of Retire Simply specialize in doing. And I think seeing those numbers side by side is enough to cause jaws to hit the floor for folks to wake up, to see the magnitude of the problem for them. And as we always say, that's when folks are much more motivated to take action, when you realize, holy cow, this is, like you said, it could very well be a 500,000 decision or more. I mean, I know you have stories of folks you've been able to help save millions of dollars in taxes through engaging in tax planning. So again, we invite you to visit simplypaylesstax.com and have your eyes open to understand what is the potential tax mistake that you could be facing. And I think too, the good news is folks don't have to settle for the government's tax plan for them. 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Now's the time. Now's the time we can make adjustments. And the sooner we start, the easier it's going to be. So Angela, I know that's something you're so passionate about helping folks understand.
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22: 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You're listening to Retire Simply Radio with Scott and Angela Winstead. 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And I'm your host, Kristen Oakley. If you are just joining us today, we are having a very important conversation all about the retirement tax mistake that most people wait on, and it gets more and more expensive the more you wait. So we don't want you to put this off. That's why we raise awareness to this future tax problem. And that's why we really want to make sure you take advantage of our free resource. You can visit this website, simplypaylesstax.com. Again, that's simplypaylesstax.com. And the great thing is, in addition to several free resources and guides that you can download, we have our tax bill calculator, and really, that can show you what this potential tax mistake might mean for you in the absence of engaging in strategic tax planning. Again, this is so crucial for folks to understand, because everyone out there who's listening has probably done a really good job of working and saving and working and saving. But yet so many folks have no idea how continuing to defer their tax bill could really hurt them in retirement. And this is where you and the team come in to help folks understand there can be a better way to handle this.
20: Absolutely, Kristen. And I love so much how before you just said, you know, we're put in this state of mind where we just work and save and work and save, and we don't think about anything else really. And those are in our 401ks and our IRAs and things like that. And then, you know, come 73, we have this really big tax problem. Well, what Scott and I and you and the people that we talk to have discovered is, hey, if you actually tell people, hey, you don't just have a problem, this is the dollar amount you might end up paying, that's more than you have to, that gets people's attention really fast.
1: Oh, yeah.
20: And so that's why we, you know, you have to tell them the numbers. Mm-hmm. Then it makes sense. And like, you know, I say all the time, we're not here to plan your retirement for you. We're here to plan it with you. And the reason I say that is because we want you to understand the problem that is ahead of you and how we'll help you solve it. That's what really makes you feel good and relax into your retirement. So that's why we offer this tax calculator. We want to get your attention. We want to crack that egg of confusion and conditioning that you're just supposed to leave your money there. We want you to see the dollar amount that it could be costing you. And when you go and fill out that calculator, it's going to give you that number. And then what we've experienced is, once you see that number, you can't unsee it. And if someone can help you lower the number that you have to give the IRS and help you figure out a problem before it becomes a much bigger problem, people are very receptive to that. They are thankful for it, and they're ready to fix their own retirement. And really, Kristen, that's what it's all about, is getting fixing your retirement, getting it on track to be as efficient and as flexible and nimble for you throughout the rest of your life. Because in retirement, you're going to need to be flexible and nimble. And that's how we get it done together, is just addressing it.
1: You know, it's interesting because I know that Uncle Sam is hoping most people will just continue to defer and kick the can down the road, right? They don't want folks to know that there can be a different way, because at the end of the day, that's typically how they end up with more tax revenue, right? Is by folks continuing to defer and kick it down the road. And so I'm curious, what are some other signs that folks may have a future tax problem? We've mentioned large IRA balances, large 401k balances, but what else are some signs that, okay, you could be headed to a larger tax problem than you realize?
20: Yeah, well, if you've got money saved up and you don't have any plans on how you're going to take the money out. So think you've got this big pile of money you've saved for retirement, but you don't have a plan on how to take it out. For example, out of your IRA or your 401k. And then we have things called Roth conversions, where we can help take some of this money and put it in a different bucket so it will grow much better for you, oftentimes tax-free.
0: Yeah, I think, you know, a lot of times over the years, last 20 years, when we talk about taxes, because we've always been very passionate about them, I think sometimes people take it as, hey, I get a match in my 401k, or I get to do this in my IRA. It's a good account. And that's true. There's nothing wrong with your 401k, and there's nothing wrong with your IRA or your 403b or any of these retirement accounts you haven't paid taxes yet. There's nothing wrong with them. If you're getting a match, you should be saving in them. Mm-hmm. The question is, how much should you be saving? And then once it's saved in there, this is the part everybody has missed over 20 years.
1: Okay.
0: Just because you've saved money in the IRA or the 401k, that's great. The question you need to ask yourself is, what is my exit strategy? Mm-hmm. Mm-hmm. Knowing that this dollar is going to cause me tax heartburn.
1: Yep.
0: What is my exit strategy? And no one ever talks about how to get the money out of there. They just talk about get it in there. And so you hear that for 30 years, and then you end up at the end of 30-year career sitting there with $2-3 million in a 401k, and you're saying to yourself, I got this thing made. Yeah, I know I got to pay the tax. Because most of the people we know now, we connect with now, they know they have to pay taxes. This isn't news to them.
1: Mm-hmm. Right.
0: But what none of them really know is the absolute impact and amount of money that this thing is going to come after you for. And it's not a, oh, it might happen. It's a, that's the law. Mm-hmm. And there's absolutely no reason for them to change the law, no matter who's in office, because you got a tax deduction when you put it in. So they gave you a gift. You got to write off a year in that income. So then they say, okay, well, now we'll just tax it on the back end. And you better believe they figured out how to get more out of you than what you put in. And so here's the deal. When you get on an airplane, they tell you how to exit the plane.
1: Right.
0: In case of an emergency, right?
1: Yep.
0: If you're sitting in the exit row, they actually walk over to you and they say, are you okay to open this door? And you have to say a verbal yes. Mm-hmm. Now, they're not saying the plane's going to crash. They're not saying, but why do they tell you where the exit is? Because they want you to have a strategy
1: to be prepared
0: on how to get out. That's yep. right. And yes. be prepared. And that's all tax planning is inside of our Simply acronym. It is you having an exit strategy each and every year for your tax dollars off of a plane that is going to hit some sort of tax something. And we want to exit the plane with the parachute before it happens. Mm-hmm. That's it. It's one of those things that every year you have to be working with a planner and using a retirement planner that can plan strategically for your taxes each and every year, because laws change. You might be married today and single tomorrow. A lot of things happen around you each year from a tax perspective. So it's not good enough just to go to your CPA once a year and say, do my taxes. That's not a plan. You need to have a plan if you're going to actually save hundreds of thousands, sometimes millions of dollars over your retirement.
20: Yeah. And you know, Kristen, like you said, using the tax calculator really allows people to get an idea of what those RMDs will be. And, you know, they've been working and saving for so long where there's a 401k and their place of work has put together their health care plan and everything. They automatically think that someone's going to be looking out for them later down the road in retirement. And so I think they think that plans are already in place, but they don't realize that it's the IRS's plans in place. Mm-hmm. It's not someone that's watching out for them.
1: Right.
20: And yeah, that's really what we want, is you need someone watching out for you, looking at your situation, because it's different than your neighbors. It's definitely different than your parents. And it's different than a lot of even your coworkers. We all have unique, different lives. And so the way that you've stored your money is going to be unique to you. And we need to structure it for what you want your retirement to look like. So remember, at Retire Simply, your money is crafted for you. And that's one thing that's very different in a lot of different firms that we see.
1: Yes. Well, and just the awareness that there is the ability to create greater tax efficiency throughout your full financial plan, because you mentioned this earlier in the show, things get a lot more connected and therefore a lot more complicated once you stop working and you're in retirement. And I think, again, going back to your Thrive event, this is one of the most powerful things about that event, is folks getting to see the convergence of all these different aspects of their financial life coming together, how all these things get connected, to understand, okay, there's a lot more to this. It's not just, great, I've saved up $1 million in my IRA, I'm good to go, or 401k, because guess what? Not all that money is yours. If it's sitting in a tax-deferred account, you have that silent partner, Uncle Sam, who's going to become not so silent, and it's going to complicate everything else, from your taxes on Social Security to your Medicare premiums to your withdrawal strategy for income. And so again, understanding how all these pieces fit together is so crucial.
0: Yeah, it is. And you know, we're talking just today about, you know, tax planning, the letter L, but you're right, at the Thrive event, you know, it's 5 hours on a Saturday, and we're going to give you all the pieces and parts you need to be able to start to understand and plan a successful retirement. Obviously, there's hundreds of people in the room. We can't give you your specific plan in 5 hours, but we are going to educate you and provide enough value so that you can go back and decide, do I want to go at this myself? Do I want to take this stuff back to my current planner that I think does great? Or do I want to, you know, maybe touch out to the people who Retire Simply? And all those are okay. We just want to connect with you, provide as much value, and spend some time with you. Because here's the deal. Retirement is a contact sport. You can't be passive about it. You can't just do some online calculators and think you've got it taken care of. It is an online contact sport that you have to be on all the time.
1: Yes.
0: And so it's one of those things that, you know, we definitely want to make sure that

0: teachings, we're finding that everybody is able to absorb something that they need it for their retirement. So I love that it's comprehensive and open to everybody, no matter how you think.
1: Oh, yes. And we shouldn't forget to mention the swag. I know that's a huge highlight as well. So you definitely want to make sure you don't miss out on the upcoming Thrive event. 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
1: Welcome back, Dallas-Fort Worth. You're listening to Retire Simply Radio with Scott and Angela Winstead. I'm your host, Kristen Oakley, and we have been covering a lot of ground today. We've been focusing a lot on the letter L of the Retire Simply Plan process, which stands for less to the IRS. We want you to be able to keep more of your hard-earned money and not fall prey to the very expensive tax mistake that so many retirees make. So what we want to talk about now is what smart retirees do differently. And I think, you know, I love this image, Scott, you were saying in the last segment that retirement is a contact sport. Right.
3: Yeah,
1: and I just have
3: right.
1: this image of, you know, with football, someone running down the field and you've got all these opponents running at you. That's literally what it can feel
3: you
1: like,
3: do.
1: You know?
3: Yeah.
1: Yeah. Talk about that a little bit more.
3: Yeah. You have so many opponents. I mean, my gosh, like if you're, yeah, let's use football. Why not? You know, you're taking a kickoff back. You know, that's always the scariest part. I think of football is, you know, they kick it off to you and one dude's going against, you know, 11 that are running
1: else.
3: Down at you as fast as they can. And they're these incredible specimens of humans that run faster and harder and bigger than everybody else. Right. I mean, that's pretty terrifying. And so, yeah, let's use that analogy. So you catch the ball, you got to run it back to the end zone for retirement to look the way you want. And the first guy that's coming up to you is the IRS, and he's going to be the fastest guy, and he's just going to chase you every yard down the field you run. And then you got, you know, Social Security coming in, and they're saying they're going to have less for you. So he's trying to tackle you. You got Medicare coming in to take a bite out of you. You got the stock market tackler. He's coming down barreling at you every year. Sometimes he brings you water. Other times he clobbers you. You know, you've got inflation that's coming at you. I mean, I could go on and on, right? I mean,
1: yeah.
3: You've got all these people, all these things trying to tackle you in retirement. And, you know, it's one of those things that it's not good enough to juke or maneuver past one or two. You got to get past all of them to get to the end zone. And so most people, what they think they have a retirement plan, they think they're going to outjuke everybody based on what, you know, some of the big box firms or these other boutique firms, you know, are providing them. And I'm not saying I'm not saying there aren't other good retirement planners out there. That's not what I'm saying. What I am saying is that we're the best retirement planners out there. And so for us, you know, we juke every single one of those tacklers every single year. Sometimes we have to coach you up. What does that mean? It means like the coach has to tell you some hard things. Hey, you're not quite fast enough right now. That may equate to you need to save a little bit more. Hey, you know what? You're not quite as agile as you need to be to miss that tackler. Hey, you know what? We need to change your budget a little bit for the next 2 years. You know, we're here to tell you the hard thing, because what Andrew and I believe in our personal life and our professional life, that there's very few people that will tell you the hard thing because they want your greatest good. And we want your greatest good. We want you to succeed. We want you to have whatever retirement should look like to you. And that's what we're here to do. So when we approach retirement planning, that's how we approach retirement planning.
1: Yeah. And there's so much that can just get so complicated so quickly. And this is why the sooner someone starts, the easier it can be, especially when it comes to this tax issue. you want to get tax planning before the problem appears, right? Because if you wait, that

0: really limit your options, but acting early creates that flexibility. And I know that once folks see the numbers for themselves, again, if you've not yet visited simplypaylesstax.com, we encourage you to do that so that you can run these numbers and see what your potential tax bill might be for retirement. But to your point, Angela, folks are shocked. They are horrified when they look at this looming tax bill. But the encouraging thing is they don't have to settle for that. This is what your team does, is strategically help people take action and take the steps needed to go ahead and lower it even now.
1: Yeah, I talk about it like, hey, you're in a tax hole, whether you know it or not. We are so willing to just give you a hand up and pull you out of that. And it becomes so much less stressful.
0: Yes.
1: They stop worrying about those future tax bills because they're hearing about them. That's why we're talking about them. And they start to gain some confidence in their decisions. And that's when the planning that we do together really creates that peace of mind where they feel like, hey, I've got this. I know what's I understand what's going on. I know I've got people to help me. I've got people in my corner. And I'm approaching this the smartest way possible. Mm. The sooner you begin, typically the more money of your own money you get to keep.
0: Yeah. And this is why this confidence, you know, I think this is a conversation that affects every single person who wants to retire, regardless of how much they've saved, right? This affects the person mm-hmm. who has $100,000 to their name, but all these things definitely affect people who have millions of dollars to their name. I mean, all this convergence, this contact sport, Medicare, Social Security, all these different things compound, and you have to have a plan in place. And that's why some of the most confident people, it's not necessarily, you know, a measure of how much wealth you have saved up. It's the one who knows where their money's going to come from in retirement, has that plan in place. They know how much they can spend each year without running out, and what that tax mm-hmm. bill is going to be and what steps they can take to start mitigating it. I mean, that's really what creates confidence.
2: Yeah. It's the same way you would pick a surgeon, right? I mean, you know, if I have a choice between two surgeons and one's extremely book smart and the other one understood it enough to get the degree, but has done, you know, 1,000 more surgeries than the one that's really book smart, which one do I want to operate on? I want the person that's done 1,000 surgeries.
0: Yep.
2: I don't want the one that's only ever read it in a book or read it online. And that's a lot of times what people have. It's like they use ChatGPT or they use Google mm-hmm. and they're like, oh, let me do my Roth conversion. And then it's like you screw it up because you've done it once. Why would you do it right? It can be complicated.
0: Right.
2: To understand not how to move the money, because I think that's pretty easy. It can be complicated to understand when I move a dollar from this IRA to this Roth IRA, what's the tax impact? What's the significance across my entire retirement for that dollar moving? And unless you understand that, our advice is don't move it, because you could really end up hurting yourself in other areas of your benefits and of your retirement benefits by moving too much or something like that. So that's how you look at it. Is you want people that have, Andrew and I had a coach one time, a business coach that told us, you know, he would tell us, you know, you got to run the miles, mm-hmm. right? You got to do the reps, right? You got to just run the miles, and that's how you do it. And we've run the miles at Retire Simply. We've mm-hmm. run them over 20 years. So we know how to do this, and we know how to optimize it for your specific retirement.
0: For someone who might be like, oh, that sounds kind of cool, I'm just not really sure if it's for me, what would you say to someone who might be on the fence about coming to that Saturday event?
1: Oh my gosh, come check it out. Be brave. We have a lot of fun there. You're going to get there and you're going to be shocked because it's a great time. And everybody is there to welcome you. There's good food.
0: Oh,
1: and
0: yes.
1: Kristen, you know, one of the things that you said afterwards is you said, hey, you guys, this was so cool. It kind of felt like a party.
0: Yes. Mm-hmm. Like a really good, like a reception almost, like a celebration of, okay, this is what your future can look like. And this is how good it can be for you, right?
1: Yes. And we want, you know, at Thrive, what we do is we go over the entire Simply acronym. Our entire team is there. So you get to meet the whole team. You get to learn about all of the fundamental things that you have to do in retirement or things that you absolutely should be aware of. And then, you get to hear some good music. Scott and I are there. We have a really good time. We've got question and answer session. So it's really a place where people go to get exposed to retirement. And it doesn't matter where you are in the retirement game. Like Scott said, it doesn't matter if you have $100,000 or $100 million. There will be things you can learn there. It doesn't matter if you're 50 or you're 70. There will be things you can learn there that will help you make your retirement more understandable so that it's more relaxing Mm-hmm. And so that you can go and do the things that you want to do. That's why we have Thrive. We want you to take action. We want it to be a win for everybody and a win for the community. So as you shared before, Kristen, there is a charge to come to the Thrive event. We want you there and we want you to be committed. And then we always commit 100% of the proceeds to a charity, and Retire Simply also matches your donation. So again, we're always looking for a win-win-win. Come out on Saturday and have a great time with us. You can go online to see when the next Thrive is. We would love to see you there.
0: Well, and I'm just so excited for more folks to get to experience this incredible event. So again, grab your tickets at retiresimplythrive.com. Scott, I would love for you to bring us home on today's episode. You know, we've covered a lot of ground. What parting words do you want to share with those who've been listening today?
2: Yeah, I think, you know, one of the main things is just getting your taxes done every year is not good enough. It's just simply not good enough. And if that's the extent at which you look at your taxes each and every year, either, you know, at working right now or in retirement, it's not enough. So if you're working right now, there's probably less tax things we can do for you right now because you have income coming in and that sort of thing. However, there's better ways you might be able to save or redirect things. So I guess the parting word would be just take a little bit of action. It's purposeful action. Come sit with our guys and gals and let them just talk to you about your tax situation and what they see going on. And you don't have to work with us. You don't have to, you know, do what we say. We're just going to give you the information, provide some value. And then we're going to show you, hey, that's one letter in Simply. There's still five others we have to account for. And then we're going to show you how we're going to do some of that thing so you can start to feel great about a superior retirement plan versus one that's kind of cookie cutter and off the shelf. So give us a call. And if you're just shy and you don't want to do that, go to retiresimplythrive.com and just come visit us at our next Thrive event. We'd love to connect with you there.
0: Wonderful. 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
4: 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The information provided is to help you determine whether or not a Roth IRA conversion may be appropriate for your particular circumstances. 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
5: 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The views, statements, and opinions expressed herein are those of the individual speakers and not necessarily those of Foundations and its affiliates. The information contained herein does not constitute an offer to sell any securities or represent an express or implied opinion or endorsement of any specific investment opportunity, offering, or issuer. Any discussion of performance or returns is not indicative of future results. Any discussions of specific strategies are for informational purposes only and have been provided to help determine whether they may be appropriate for your specific situation. If applicable, the primary goal is converting retirement assets into a Roth IRA is to reduce the future tax liability on the distributions you take in retirement or on the distributions of your beneficiaries. Each individual investor's situation is different, and any ideas provided may not be appropriate for your particular circumstances. Comments regarding a particular client's experience may or may not be the same as another client's experience and is not an indication that any client or prospective client will experience the same or a higher level of future success or performance. Foundations only transacts business in those jurisdictions where it's properly registered or is excluded or exempted from registration requirements. Registration as an investment advisor is not an endorsement of the firm by securities regulators and does not mean the advisor has achieved a specific level of skill or ability. Nothing herein constitutes a recommendation that any security, portfolio, or securities or investment strategy is suitable for any specific person. No legal or tax advice is provided. 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
9: Still battling. I'm Paul Stevens, Fox News. The U.S. launching new airstrikes against Iran, retaliating for some previous strikes by Iran.
10: The United States conducted another round of airstrikes against Iran overnight after the IRGC targeted shipping vessels in the Strait of Hormuz. According to U.S. Central Command, a variety of different targets were hit, including Iranian military surveillance infrastructure, communication systems, air defense sites, drone storage facilities, and mine layer capabilities. The president posted to Truth Social shortly after the strikes, saying United States aircraft just struck Iranian missile and drone storage locations and coastal radar sites for violating the ceasefire agreement again. It is very possible that they will never learn. The president goes on to say there may come a point when we are no longer able to be reasonable and will be forced to militarily complete the job that we very successfully started. If that happens, the Islamic Republic of Iran will no longer exist.
9: Man, again, Fox's Trey Yingston, Tel Aviv. Of course, all this straining the initial deal between the U.S. and Iran as they try and work and finalize a more permanent peace agreement. President Trump scoring another primary election win, this one in Louisiana on Saturday.
11: Congresswoman Julia Letlow, who was backed by the president, won Louisiana's Republican U.S. Senate primary on Saturday. She defeated State Treasurer John Fleming in a runoff. Letlow will face Democrat Jamie Davis in November. Letlow's victory caps Trump's primary efforts to unseat Republicans he's unhappy with. Kentucky Representative Thomas Massey, Texas Senator John Cornyn, and five Indiana state senators all lost re-election bids last month to challengers Trump-backed. Deborah Valentine, Fox News.
9: At the World Cup today marks the start of the knockout round. It's officially win or go home. That begins with South Africa and Canada squaring off 3 p.m. Eastern time at SoFi Stadium in Los Angeles. 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
26: The unraveling of America's food safety net. I'm Mike Gavin, filling in for Gordon Deal, along with Nicole Murray. It's the final weekend of June, and here's what we have for you during today's show.
27: It's been nearly 1 year since SNAP food assistance requirements were tightened across the country. Hear how one state has been coping.
26: Is AI to blame for all company layoffs these days? We'll talk to a tech expert about why this could be the tip of the iceberg.
27: What happened to Las Vegas? We'll have a look at how America's bargain vacation got more expensive.
26: And could you survive a silent retreat with no phones, no tech of any kind, and no human interaction?
28: You are supposed to only focus on the current moment, on what's happening in your body, and you are not, anytime you have a thought enter your brain, you're supposed to notice it and let it pass you by. The idea is that if you cut out all outside stimulation and you cut out anything internally, you are very much in the moment. It's basically the opposite of modern life.
26: Pamela Paul of the Wall Street Journal with more on her experience at a silent retreat later in the hour. The state of Maine has been working for years to battle food insecurity for its most vulnerable citizens. That effort was made more difficult after the Big Beautiful Bill was signed into law nearly 1 year ago. Here to talk about it is Marsha Brown, food and agriculture reporter at Politico. Marsha, start maybe by going back a year or more and talk about how we got to this point.
29: Let's go back to July of 2025. So this is when Republicans were trying to pass, their sort of signature legislation, what President Trump has called the One Big Beautiful Bill Act. And essentially what that bill did was it wrapped together, you know, farm safety net programs, tax cuts, immigration enforcement spending. But to pay for all of that, Republicans wanted to make it budget neutral and they wanted to cut spending. And one of the programs that really grew in federal spending was the Supplemental Nutrition Assistance Program, which is the nation's largest anti-hunger program. It used to be called food stamps. And so Republicans looked to cut that program. They looked to cut spending. And to do that, they looked at eligibility. So they tightened eligibility standards. They applied work reporting requirements to more people. And they also limited how much the actual benefit amount can grow over the next decade.
26: So today, we're almost at the anniversary of the changes to the SNAP benefits. And how has that affected the residents of Maine where you went?
29: Right. So the reason we went to Maine was there are a few different reasons we went to Maine. One of them is that the state set out to end hunger in their state by 2030. It's a small state. They had a motivated state government. They had a really active, you know, nonprofit sector with lots of different groups trying to tackle this issue. And obviously, hunger can't really be isolated on its own. It's you know, part of an effort, an anti-poverty effort. But the state really, you know, tried to do this. And then this bill, you know, not only did it make all these changes to eligibility, but it also is increasing the cost for states. And so you have this small state like Maine, and they're trying to figure out, well, how do we pay for this? Most states have to balance their budgets. And so there's not always much wiggle room to suddenly be paying this big bill that historically the federal government has paid. That's been a partnership between the state and the feds for decades. So now states have to pay, you know, a lot more for the administrative costs for the program. And starting in October 2027, they could also have to start paying for the benefit, some of the benefits themselves.
26: Now, the Trump administration touts these changes to SNAP as a celebration of work, and they're aimed at eliminating fraud. But officials tell you that on the ground, it's often a lot more complex than that. Talk about that, if you would.
29: Yeah, so that's right. The Trump administration has really taken aim at fraud in the SNAP program and in other safety net programs like Medicaid. And they also, you know, in a statement to me, they said, you know, work requirements are not a punishment. People who are able-bodied should get a job or volunteer or participate in a state-endorsed sort of job training program. And what I heard from, you know, advocates and social workers is that a lot of people struggle to meet these work reporting requirements because it's not just go out and get a job. It's go out and get a job and prove to the government that you have that job or that you're meeting those volunteer requirements. And a lot of folks who especially are in low wage jobs, their hours are inconsistent. They maybe struggle to, you know, cobble together multiple jobs to meet that 20-hour a week requirement. And I spoke to a lot of folks who, you know, they had disabilities and maybe they had, but maybe those disabilities didn't qualify to exempt them from the work requirements, but they couldn't really hold a job that was available to them. They couldn't stock grocery shelves, you know, they just, their bodies weren't up to it. And so that's one of the challenges that a lot of social workers talk about is like, you know, finding jobs or volunteer options that people can actually do.
26: Well, we know that Maine's Governor Janet Mills will be leaving office soon. How could that change things for the food security efforts there?
29: That's a great point. So, I mean, like I said earlier, you know, states have to balance their budgets. So a big piece of this is whether states can afford to keep these programs running in the way that they have historically. And right now, the Republican nominee, Bobby Charles in Maine for governor, has said that he wants to eliminate the Maine income tax. So that would really dry up a lot of the revenue that the state has for, you know, these different programs that are helping people access, you know, food aid and housing aid and all of that. And Hannah Pingree is the Democratic nominee, and she would probably take a similar tack to Janet Mills. But a lot of this also depends on what the legislature in the state will do and can do.
26: Thanks, Marcia. Marcia Brown from Politico joining us this weekend. Coming up next, helping Gen Z find their thing.
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32: Ready for the weekend? We're here to get it started. This weekend with Gordon Deal.
26: Well, we've heard all the bad news for young workers. AI is stealing entry-level jobs. The unemployment rate for recent college grads is higher than the national average. It's enough to make young job seekers sick about their future, and parents worried that they'll never move out. Here with some advice is Alex Hogu, an entrepreneur, writer, and confidence coach. He's written a book called From Hidden to Limitless, The Secret to Reaching Your Highest Potential. Alex, it's a very challenging landscape for young people right now.
33: I mean, they're in a really tough spot right now, but I think there's hope. I think with AI being a topic of discussion right now, you know, a lot of parents as well as students are now concerned that, you know, if AI is going to take over their jobs. I happen to have a different take on this. I feel like if you really stick to your true talents, you know, at the end of the day, that will prevail over, you know, your job being taken away from AI. And secondly, as well, you know, we have to remember that AI has originated from human intelligence. So, you know, we're seeing the trend now, as great as AI is, we're seeing that there are some flaws, and a lot of companies are now reverting back to human intelligence to kind of improve certain things and certain glitches within the system. So I think it's one of those things where I think if students really ask some basic questions, such as, you know, what issues or problems do they, you know, solve naturally without external pressures and expectations? Or do they repeatedly receive like similar compliments or positive feedback on certain qualities, and they focus on those qualities, I think at the end they'll do pretty well.
26: Now, if you feel like you've been banging your head against the wall and maybe need to make a change, one of the things you start by talking about reassessing your career goals. What should we or they be thinking about in that instance?
33: Absolutely. I think, you know, there's nothing wrong with that, you know, reassessing your goals, but it has to be aligned with your true talent, or else that career path can be a pretty grueling process, right? So the first step is really to determine if you need to revisit those goals, the strategy perhaps, or even both. So I think once that's determined, you know, creating a plan around those decisions and defining what you want out of a career and a role is the next step.
26: We're speaking with Alex Hogu. He's an entrepreneur, writer, and confidence coach, and the author of From Hidden to Limitless, The Secret to Reaching Your Highest Potential. So you also talk about finding your thing or what it is that you really want to do. How do we do that?
33: Absolutely. I think, you know, it's one of those things where, you know, what does your happiest moments have in common? And I think that's the main thing. So that's a very basic, very cliche kind of a question. But I think a lot of people miss the foundation. This is the foundational question as to where you start in terms of what are your true talents. You know, I mean, granted, sometimes our true talents tend to be a little bit on the easier side than more complicated. I think, you know, those kind of reflective questions evoke some kind of passion that can lead to a desire to explore deeper into career choices based on your natural talents versus looking for outside validation to figure out where to go based on markets. Now, that being said, it's important to look at the trends, but I think the main thing is really to look within yourself to see if you'll be happy doing something that you'll enjoy versus, you know, taking on a job simply for the sake of, you know, trends and what's hot right now at the moment. So I think right now, really, I think, especially for Gen Z, they really need to look into, you know, what they really enjoy, who are they, you know, and how to expand on those natural strengths that they have.
26: And we know that most people say they would like to be their own boss. It sounds good on the surface. How can younger people decide if it's time to quit their job search and, you know, maybe try and start their own thing?
33: Yeah, absolutely. This is a great question, Mike. So I would say, you know, it can be different things with this one. So I think the first thing is, do you prefer autonomy over company structures? Now, you know, with even your own company, there's still structure, but you place those structures, right? And I think the second thing they need to ask is, do they have a natural talent for finding solutions to problems? I think I mentioned this earlier. And if they're okay, they can answer these questions with certainty. I think, you know, they may be onto something, you know. And the third one is, you know, and most importantly, would you still do this even if it took a year or two before it paid off? So those are really pretty much questions that entrepreneurs ask themselves constantly, that keeps them going. So I think if they can answer these questions confidently, I think that's, they have something there to kind of figure out whether they're a good fit to run their own business or versus, you know, working for somebody else.
26: Thanks, Alex. Confidence coach Alex Hogu. His book is called From Hidden to Limitless. Coming up next, could you survive a silent retreat?
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0: Many people struggle to disconnect during their daily lives, but could you handle absolute silence for 5 straight days? Here's someone who definitely couldn't. This weekend's Nicole Murray with more.
1: I went to a silent retreat for 5 days. It nearly broke my brain. Here to discuss, Wall Street Journal reporter Pamela Paul. So first, describe what these silent retreats are like.
2: Well, it's interesting. They differ in terms of their duration. I did this for 5 days. Some people do it for weeks. But the idea is that you go to, in this case, a retreat in Massachusetts near the Berkshires, and you are not allowed to speak. You are not allowed even to make eye contact with anyone. You completely disconnect yourself from everything in the outside world, and together as a group, you meditate. And what the kind of meditation that we did at the Insight Meditation Society where I went was Vipassana meditation, which is mindfulness meditation. What that means is not going deep into your thoughts, really the opposite. You're meant to empty your brain out. You are supposed to only focus on the current moment, on what's happening in your body, and you are not, anytime you have a thought enter your brain, you're supposed to notice it and sort of let it pass you by. So the idea is that if you cut out all outside stimulation, you cut out anything internally, you are very much in the moment. It's basically the opposite of modern life.
1: Oh, wow. What type of schedule is there for this type of retreat?
2: It is a very strict schedule in many ways. You wake up to a gong at 5:15. I thought, there's no way I'm going to wake up at 5:15 to a gong. Oh, I woke up at 5:15 to that gong. It was loud. So you wake up at 5:15 to a gong, and you have 3 set meals a day at 6:30 a.m., at 12 p.m., and at 5:15 p.m., and then no other eating. I suppose you could bring snacks if you're really hungry. And every 45 minutes, you basically rotate between sitting meditation and walking meditation. And walking meditation is really, you know, the same kind of total conscious concentration on emptying your mind out. It's not taking a stroll around and looking at nature or contemplating your life or getting exercise, really. It's just focusing, it's meditating in a different way by standing and moving your body.
1: So the average consumer who heard about this type of retreat, what was their response?
2: When I told people I was doing this, their response was almost universally, that sounds like hell. Because, you know, it's not just that you don't have any phone, which I think is really hard for anyone, including me, to disconnect for a day. You know, sometimes it's hard to disconnect for hours. But also, no TV, no books, no journaling, no listening to music, no podcast, no radio, nothing. Total silence. And not talking, which is a huge challenge for a lot of people. For me, frankly, that was part of the draw. I thought, oh, great, you know, we'll all sort of be quiet for a moment, and maybe that will be useful.
1: In your opinion, since you've done it, what are some of the positives and negatives of this type of experience?
2: I think it's a huge positive for anyone to try at least once because, you know, we all live in a routine that we know we can do, but shaking up that routine every once in a while, it can't hurt. You know, it's very hard to think of a situation like this being harmful to someone. But the benefits are that you really challenge yourself and notice the extent to which you have become possibly dependent on these things. And of course, there's the added benefit. This is a meditation retreat that perhaps you'll achieve enlightenment, or if not enlightenment, maybe you'll learn to meditate, which we all know is tied to all kinds of physical and cognitive and emotional benefits.
1: Now, are there certain types of people or demographics that you saw at these retreats?
2: It's interesting. I spent a lot of time trying to figure that out, and it was a very broad spectrum of people. There was no way for me to kind of make any generalizations. It was young, it was old, it was male, female. You know, it was fairly ethnically diverse, maybe a little whiter than the, you know, U.S. population, but for that area of Massachusetts, not particularly unusual. it was really people from all walks of life, but also it's very hard to tell who anyone is when you have no signifiers, right? I mean, other than people wearing, you know, aloe workout gear and Bombas socks, like I had no way to size anyone up in terms of where they were professionally or socioeconomically. So you really don't know. Like someone in there could be a CEO and other people might be retired teachers.
0: That's Pamela Paul from The Wall Street Journal with this weekend's Nicole Murray. Coming up next on This Weekend, why every job cut is being blamed on AI.
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6: News on Angelo Bavaro. The U.S. and Iran trading new blows, threatening peace talks.
7: Overnight, the United States launched a new round of strikes against Iran in response to the IRGC targeting yet another oil tanker. According to U.S. Central Command, a variety of different targets were hit.
6: Fox's Trey Yingst, Iran launching missiles in retaliation. The desperate search for survivors continues in Venezuela days after massive dual earthquakes.
8: The death toll now surpassing 1,400, and it's only expected to rise. Crews are struggling to remove debris due to limited equipment. Constant aftershocks are also making rescue efforts difficult.
6: Fox's Chandley Painter. Three firefighters died and two were injured tackling fires on the Colorado-Utah border. The largest blaze, the Cottonwood Fire, has grown to more than 144 square miles. 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
0: Mike Gavin sitting in for Gordon Deal this weekend. Here's what we'll have for you this half hour. Why companies love blaming AI for layoffs. Why your kid's American dream looks different than yours. How Vegas is catering to millionaires. And the LA dads who meet every month while pushing strollers. That story in about 20 minutes. This week, Oracle announced a massive layoff of 21,000 employees and blamed the reduction largely on artificial intelligence. That's been happening a lot lately, though like AI itself, it's hard to tell what's real and what's fake in those announcements. Here to talk about it is tech analyst Rob Enderle, principal and founder of the Enderle Group. Rob, let's start with that news about Oracle. What do you make of that?
19: When you do a layoff, there are a lot of concerns that revenue is flagging, that you might have some internal problems that are being covered up. But you can just say, hey, it's AI, and folks tend to leave the companies alone. So it's become kind of the default reason for doing layoffs. It's a shame because AI isn't yet really doing people's jobs. It's assisting, but it needs a substantial amount of oversight because hallucinations are still a thing. And many deployments are still suboptimal at this moment. So we're a bit over our skis with this stuff.
0: Right. I guess that's kind of the scary part for anyone who's working right now, as you said, is AI is not even yet doing our jobs. At some point, that is the goal for many of these companies. So if we're already laying off this many people and it's being blamed for AI, what are we looking at a couple of years from now?
19: Yeah, that's it. It's because AI is getting better, and it's getting better very quickly. And so if we get to 2030, there's a real concern that the loss of jobs would become unsustainable for any country. They have so many people out of work that the overall drag that they're having on the economy and everybody else then becomes significant. Not to mention the poor folks that don't have jobs that can't find them. So perhaps this is a bit of an early warning of what is to come. I think it points to why so many people are turning sour on artificial intelligence and large data centers.
0: Now, if it's not AI that is in reality to blame for these job losses, what is it? Or is it, again, just an excuse for wanting to shed payroll?
19: I think it's just wanting to shed payroll. I mean, if you look at Oracle, they've made some rather questionable financial decisions, you know, buying a television network, things that aren't in line with what the company is focused on. And so you could certainly see that there probably are other things going on over there underneath the covers that are causing them to want to reduce expenses and do so in a dramatic fashion. And sadly, employees have for a long time been kind of the flexible expense. It's easier to get rid of a person than it is to get rid of a building. And so folks are often treated as replaceable. I often wonder why people go to work for companies that seem to believe this, but they do, and then we get this kind of an outcome.
0: Speaking with tech analyst Rob Enderle, principal and founder of the Enderle Group, talking about AI increasingly being blamed for layoffs. So as AI continues to evolve, what job sectors will the next round of AI-blamed layoffs come from?
19: Well, as I say, right now, most of the layoffs are undoubtedly being caused by other things, and so it really depends on overall dynamics. We're on the cusp of a whole lot of changes. The automotive industry is on the ropes. A lot of things are going on with regard to renewable energy, particularly in the United States, that are creating issues as the administration turns away from renewable energy. So we've got entire segments that are under a lot of pressure. Oil and gas are under a great deal of pressure right now, making a ton of money, but they're under a lot of pressure to reduce prices. And so there are a lot of economic dynamics that are likely going to result in AI being blamed for a lot of things that had no real responsibility for.
0: All right. Thanks, Rob. Tech analyst Rob Enderle joining us this weekend. Coming up next, the new American dream.
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0: What is the American dream? To older generations, it meant one thing, good job, family, house, maybe a dog. To younger generations, it's starting to mean something very different. To talk about it, here's Betty Lynn Fisher, National Consumer Reporter at USA Today. Betty, what are some of these younger folks telling you?
30: Yeah, so, you know, I got an exclusive first look at a study by Simon Kucher where they were taking a look at this American dream. And as you said, you know, a lot of us grew up with this idea of the white picket fence house and the 2.5 kids and the dog and the steady job as the American dream. But younger people are realizing or understanding that that dream is maybe not the same and there may be different things that they want. I talked to a woman, Paige Frisconi, in Detroit, and she's 38 years old. And she said, you know, I loved her quote. She said, maybe the American dream isn't really the house or the job or whatever, the golden doodle. Maybe the real American dream is the freedom to decide what your life looks like.
0: Mm. So what do they say is behind this change in attitudes?
30: You know, a lot of it just has to do with the way that the younger generations are feeling pressures about whether houses are affordable or whether or not they really do want a house, or maybe they want to change that.

0: consistently, the report said. So they're still, you know, connected to the idea, and they're not rejecting it, but the personal definitions are becoming less universal. They're focusing on personal freedom, independence, safety and security, and financial stability, but it might not be in the same way that baby boomers and Gen Xers looked at it.
1: Speaking with Betty Lynn Fisher, national consumer reporter for USA Today, her story, young people are rejecting boomers' view of the American dream. So, yeah, I mean, just at the end of the day, it's not about making the most money possible. How you spend your life and how you spend your time is really shooting to the top of the list for the younger generations.
0: Yeah, so, you know, they were saying that, you know, the study was saying that money and wealth are still important and, you know, quote, success to Americans, but there's generational differences. You know, a lot of people are considering financial wealth as the top measure of their success, but millennials and Gen Xers ranked material possessions second. While all generations ranked financial wealth as their top measure of success, baby boomers, 23% of them, and 18% of Gen Xers ranked material possessions second, while millennials and Gen Zers ranked freedom over their time as second. So, you know, Sheikha Jain, who I spoke with, who conducted this study, said many Americans are choosing quality of life over status and wealth accumulation. They're seeking personal experiences and control, like flexibility at work and home, even if it means trading in long-term savings.
1: Thanks, Betty. Betty Lynn Fisher of USA Today. Coming up next, how Sin City got super glitzy.
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0: Las Vegas was once the home of dirt cheap rooms and buffets, drawing you in the hopes that your gambling losses would far exceed what the hotels didn't make on your accommodations. Everything about that equation has changed, and here to talk about it is Rachel Ensign, economics reporter at the Wall Street Journal. Rachel, talk about the changes in Sin City.
1: Vegas has changed a lot, even just since the pandemic. We found that the city has really changed a lot in the last few years. Specifically, it's like moved really upscale. You know, before, people who were earning, you know, their households took in six figures a year, that was like a minority of visitors in Las Vegas. And now that's the overwhelming majority of visitors. So it is a town that is catering to a much more affluent visitor than it was in the past.
0: And we know that the evolution of Las Vegas began a while ago, back in the 1990s, when they started building all those mega resorts. But you cite the pandemic here as a real dividing line. Explain that.
1: Yeah. So, you know, obviously Vegas was hit super hard by the pandemic. I mean, I kind of put it in the story, like, this really always reflects the U.S. economy and then some, because it's such a big travel destination for Americans, also international tourists. So, financial crisis was horrible for Vegas. COVID was terrible for Vegas. And then you enter this period that we're in right now, where affluent people are spending really freely, feeling pretty good about the economy, and everyone else is just really pinched by inflation and not feeling great. So another thing that happened after the pandemic is Vegas got all these great new entertainment venues. So this venue, the Sphere, is the top grossing arena in the world now. It got an NFL stadium, which is a place that they can host a ton of big concerts. So a lot more people are coming to town for that $300 ticket concert and then spending money on everything else from there. They're not necessarily there to gamble.
0: Speaking with Rachel Ensign, economics reporter at the Wall Street Journal, and her story: Vegas was once America's bargain vacation. Now it's a luxury destination. So this seems like it kind of mirrors the same strategy that Disney has been employing, in which you target fewer high roller types who'll spend more on high-end rooms, food, shopping, and experiences.
1: Yeah, that's a great point. That's totally right. And, you know, and I was reading through the comments on the story this morning, and that's what a lot of our commenters are saying too. And it's totally true. You know, there are a lot of businesses, whether it's travel. We have a story of automakers doing this pretty recently, where you make more money by selling more expensive things to fewer people. So that's a business model that's pretty in vogue right now, given the state of the economy and the divergence in how affluent people are spending and everyone else. And yeah, it was pretty fascinating to go to Vegas and, you know, see that live.
0: You spoke to one guy who couldn't believe he was being charged a $45 a night resort fee at the Circus Circus, not one of the glitzier properties on the strip, right? For sure. So there's a lot of sticker shock going on for people, even people who've been coming for years, like this guy.
1: Yeah, exactly. So for that visitor, the person who kind of expects the old Vegas where everything is incredibly cheap, they're really surprised when they come. I mean, I think kind of many people see the prices and they're like, gosh, wow, this place is actually really expensive. Whether it's like, you know, the Starbucks last year, there was a $26 mini bar bottle of water that went viral. And it's a pretty big shift, because for a long time, it was known for being like outrageously cheap. You know, the hotel rooms were super cheap. There were these cheap buffets. You could eat like all the food you wanted for very little money. And of course, that was all subsidized by gambling revenues. The point of that was to get you in the hotel where you would then gamble. But that's really the business model.
0: Now, you did find a few properties that are looking to reel in some more budget-minded visitors. What are we seeing there?
1: Yeah. So, I mean, look, at the end of the day, Vegas has an incredibly large number of hotel rooms, and not all the properties are that fancy and nice. So there are places that, you know, are a deal.
0: Thanks, Rachel. Rachel Ensign of the Wall Street Journal. Coming up next on This Weekend, where the dads gather to talk about how to dad better.
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0: Founder Cameron Smith says the L.A. Stroll Society is about more than making friends. It's about helping fathers navigate a version of parenthood that looks different from previous generations. Rather than a sanctuary for dads to grab beers, watch football, and get away from their kids, the kids come along in strollers while the dads share tips on what diapers are the most absorbable. The group started, like many modern communities do, with a social media post. According to People.com, last February, Cameron had just become a first-time dad, and like many new parents, his world reorganized itself overnight. His wife, Nikki, quickly found herself surrounded by support, but he wanted that same sense of community himself. After posting on TikTok and Instagram, 20 dads showed up for that first walk last October with strollers and bottles in tow. The group's WhatsApp chat has grown to more than 100 fathers swapping advice on everything from sleep regressions and picky eaters to potty training and weekend activities. The group's also helping challenge the bumbling dad stereotype that paint fathers as clueless caregivers or occasional babysitters. That's a wrap on today's show. For Nicole Murray, I'm Mike Gavin. Thanks for listening to This Weekend.

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3: Peace under pressure. I'm Angelo Bavaro, Fox News. The U.S. and Iran exchanging more blows in the Persian Gulf, extending fighting around the Strait of Hormuz into a third day.
4: We're tracking developments out of the Middle East today. The United States conducting a new round of strikes against Iran in response to the IRGC targeting shipping vessels in the Strait of Hormuz. According to U.S. Central Command, a variety of different targets were hit, including military surveillance sites, radar systems, communication systems, drone storage facilities, and mine layer capabilities. Now, the president posted to Truth Social shortly after the strike, saying United States aircraft just struck Iranian missile and drone storage locations and coastal radar sites for violating the ceasefire agreement again. It is very possible that they will never learn. The president goes on to say, there may come a point when we are no longer able to be reasonable and will be forced to militarily complete the job that we very successfully started.
3: Fox's Trey Yingst, Iran launching missiles in retaliation. The death toll in Venezuela expected to keep climbing after devastating back-to-back earthquakes. It now stands at least 1,400.
5: It has been a terrible week here, more than 72 hours after these twin earthquakes. Destruction as rescue workers try to pull anybody who may still be alive from the rubble. There is a city block right now that is cornered off, and military, police, rescue workers all working under one command, trying to save whoever they can. And unfortunately, Fallecidos is at 43. That's the amount of people that they've pulled from these three buildings. There is an excavator on top of the rubble, a 17-floor condo building that has fully collapsed. And unfortunately, there are so many stories of people who lived here and are unaccounted for.
3: Fox's Nate Foy. Today marks the start of the knockout round at the World Cup. South Africa and Canada match up at 3 p.m. Eastern. 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
14: 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My real name is Jim Clouk. People ask me, why do you call yourself Check-A-Pro Joe? And it's very simple, but Joe rhymes with pro, and I thought it would be pretty easy to remember. Hey, on today's show, we're going to be talking about one of my favorite subjects, and it should be yours as well. This is something you probably have in your home or at your home, and that is a garage door or garage doors. My guest today, Cody Johnson, is joining me here on the show. He's our garage door expert. If you've heard me before, you've probably heard Cody before. He has brought not only great knowledge for all of us to better understand our garage door system, but he's brought great offers. He's got free items. He's got discounted items. You are going to win. He actually loses. Believe it or not, don't tell Cody. He's not here yet. It's a secret. He's losing money on these deals. It's what they call a loss leader. But he's willing to do it because he wants to get to know you, my listener. He wants you to be a new client of his. He wants you as a lifetime customer. What can I say? It's that simple. He's given away all kinds of great stuff, and he'll be talking about that in a moment. Get ready to dial for it. We're going to be giving out the phone number very soon, so get ready to do that. Also, your emails we're going to be answering. Well, Cody will be answering them about your garage door system. Cody, welcome to the show. How are you?
15: Well, I'm doing great. It's always a blessing to be here. Thank you for having me, Jim.
14: You're welcome. I love having you here. I just thought about it. I said garage door system. I'm getting used to saying that. It's not just a garage door. It's not just a garage door opener, a spring, or rollers. It's a system.
15: Yeah, absolutely. And that's a great point, because a lot of times people, it's just the door. It's just the opener. They work together, and there's a bunch of parts that move with each other. And if any of the parts are struggling or failing or wearing out, It can break something completely different on the whole other side of the door, or breaks the opener. And a lot of times that's, you know, unfortunate that it happens, but that's what happens. That's why it's very important for us to get out there, get our eyes on. And what we really love to do, and hopefully the listeners will enjoy today's show, but we really love to educate the client on their entire system. And so we really love it when they hang out with our guys in the field, and we'll just talk to them about every single part if they like.
14: The rollers are something I want to focus on today.
15: Okay.
14: It's a very, very important part of the overall garage door system. I have new rollers on my garage doors. I've got two garage doors, everybody. I've got one of the big ones. We'll call it a double garage door and a single one. So two doors, three cars.
15: Right.
14: Before I got my new system, my garage door, and I'm going to play what that sounded like here on the radio on my show today. So get ready for that, everybody. It sounded like a freight train. The new nylon rollers, these are premium nylon rollers. The door sounds like one of those new Teslas. You know what the Tesla is? Right? It's quiet. It's not a big truck, right? Big difference between a freight train or a truck and a Tesla is an EV.
15: That's right. You can barely hear it.
14: Right. And so I'm going to be playing the before and after. And there's a stark, stark difference. Here's the good news. You guys who are listening today, well, only 10 of you, sorry, and there's thousands listening, so get ready to dial. Only 10 of you are going to get this offer of free, 10 free nylon rollers, premium nylon rollers, like the ones I have on my door, which you'll be able to hear in a second. I'm going to be playing those soon. Cody, you're giving those away absolutely free. Like I said, Cody's losing money on this deal, but you win. My listeners win. Am I lying about how good it's going to sound?
15: No, not at all. It's going to sound phenomenal. So, you know, it's like on the rollers, a lot of times it's almost like, you know, you talk about a car or a vehicle, you know, the engine's great, the vehicle looks great. It doesn't really roll very good when you put the gas pedal down and you got two flat tires, right? 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Everything's going to last longer.
14: 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That's 469-489-3834. Again, a little slower. 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So, Cody, in a few seconds, I want to play the before and after.
15: Okay.
14: What my garage door sounded like with the old rollers versus the new premium nylon rollers. Before I do that, though, tell us a little bit about the tune-up and the 29-point inspection, some of the things that you're going to look at and literally tune up.
15: Yeah, absolutely. So on a tune-up, in general, so we're going to make sure all the nuts and bolts are tight. You know, this is a moving wall that's going above your car, your kids, all your possessions there. It's the biggest moving wall that you have, right? So, and these things can weigh anywhere from lightweight doors, maybe 80 to 100 pounds. Heavy doors, the heaviest I've seen was over 1,000 pounds personally. So, but there's some that weigh more. Normally the average is about, you know, 200 to 300 pound doors. These are metal or wood doors that are sitting above your very expensive car, right? So, but anyway, so we're going to tighten the nuts and bolts. We're going to lubricate all the moving parts. We're going to make sure that the opener's in good functioning order. On the 29-point check, we're going to kind of go over the door. It's like a when you go to a doctor and they check your vitals, and it's the health, your health, right? So we're going to check the health of the garage door. On the 29-point check, we're going to check just like even the bottom rubber. Is the bottom rubber rock hard? Is it broken in pieces? Do you have rodents coming in? We're going to inspect that. If it's sometimes they shrink by like a foot on either side. So you're like, where are all these bugs and stuff coming in from? It's the bottom of the door. It's not sealed. So we'll bring that to your attention. But we have a 29-point check. So we're going to inspect the bottom rubber, the vinyl trim on the outside. How sealed up is the garage door? Your hinges, they can crack over time. They can break. Obviously, the rollers are on there. But part of this is we're going to give you new rollers. So we're going to inspect the cables. So the cables are like the tendons. It spreads the strength out from the springs. A lot of people don't understand how this works. So the springs are the muscle of the system. It makes that 200-pound door feel like 5 or less pounds. Everybody thinks the opener's lifting this big, heavy door. It's not. The springs are actually the counterbalance system. It makes a 200-300-pound door or a 1,000-pound door weigh like 5, where you can lift it with just one hand easily. So now the opener that has a lot of plastic parts inside of it can easily operate that door for 20 to 30,000 cycles. And so we're going to inspect the cables, make sure they're not fraying. A lot of times they'll rust at the bottom because that's where all the moisture is. And if they're rusted, then that's an issue because it can break quicker. We're going to actually weigh the door. Like, we're going to get there and we're going to weigh the door. And does the door weigh 40 pounds on a scale? If it is, that spring is not doing its job. It's a sign that the spring is weakening and probably about ready to break, or perhaps the wrong spring to begin with. And again, these things, we're going to bring them to your attention. Just like when you go to a doctor, they're checking your vitals. And if there's an issue, the job is show you and tell you what this means and the why behind it. And then you make an educated decision.
14: 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Only 10. Oh, Jerry, my producer, says 8. We had 10. 2 are gone. 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Okay, as I promised, I'm going to have Jerry, my producer, play what my garage door sounded like. Jerry, oh, by the way, people, have your hand on the volume button because it's going to be kind of loud and screechy. Jerry, go to the first audio clip.

0: Wow.
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0: Brutal, brutal. Okay. 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
1: Nine day. It just sounds, this is actually how it's supposed to sound. The first one, everybody thinks that's normal. That's not. That's a cry for help. That's a scream for help. How it just sounded is exactly how your garage door should sound all the time. And by the way, eventually when your opener gives way, there's a much quieter opener than that. But your door sounds and is working smoothly and beautifully now.
0: 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Cody, in a moment we're going to be going to break. When we come back, I'd like you to answer a question that came in to joe@checkapro.com from Mildred. She asked, my garage door makes a loud grinding noise when it opens, but seems to work fine otherwise. Do I need to replace the whole door or just have it serviced?
1: Excellent.
0: Yeah, that's coming up next right here on the Checkapro radio show. We'll be right back right after this. Stand by.
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0: And we are back. 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Mildred has done that. I'm going to repeat the question.
1: All right.
0: Mildred, she's asking, my garage door makes a loud grinding noise when it opens, but seems to work fine otherwise. Do I need to replace the whole door or just have it serviced?
1: Well, it's a great question, Mildred. Loud grinding noise, a lot of times that can be maybe perhaps just the rollers that are bad or something's going on with the opener. So you don't always have to change the whole door just because there's a noise. So let us get our eyes on it, and we'll figure out exactly what's making that grinding noise. And sometimes it may be a couple different parts that are kind of contributing to the overall noise. Let us get our eyes on it, and we'll figure it out for you and then present you some options to go with. But a lot of times when I hear that, a lot of times it is just the rollers are perhaps bad and the door just needs to be lubricated. That's a lot of times what I'm seeing in the field. Sometimes it could be maybe a little bit more expanded than that, obviously, sight unseen. So, but hopefully it's just going to be, no big deal. Get out there, get a couple parts changed, look at the overall health of the garage door, and then help present some options to you, see what's best long term.
0: Thank you, Cody. I appreciate that. And so does Mildred. You can always email me, joe@checkapro.com, with your question, and I'll make sure that my guests get it, such as Cody Johnson, our garage door expert. Jerry's telling me in my ear, he's my producer, he's been with me for over 20 years. He's telling me, Cody, there are only 6 of these offers left. We started off with 10. That means 4 have gone. So you've got to call right now if you want to take advantage of this, because once the show is over, this offer is off the table. I said early in the show, Cody is kind enough to bring this, but he really doesn't make money on this. It's really an investment in you, our listener. He wants you to be a client for life. And really, you should have a garage door guy. People have an HVAC guy. 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That's 469-489-3834. 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So, Cody, I want to talk about something else. That is how you guys operate your garage door company. You have employees. These are W-2 employees that work for you. You don't use outside contractors, do you?
1: Correct. So no subcontractors, no what I would call 1099s, what we would know as subcontractors. Everybody that works with us is a full-time employee of ours. And what that allows us to do is kind of control the consistency of the customer experience. So we hire them, we recruit them, we hire them, we interview them, of course, and then hire them, of course, and background check, drug tested, motor vehicle registry tests, you know, are they safe drivers because they're driving our fleet? You know, the vans, they have dual facing cameras. We're coaching them on their driving behaviors so they're safe. And these vehicles are heavy. We also, for our technicians, that's who our clients, our technicians, our installers, and our maintenance techs, that's who our listeners would actually see day in, day out. They go through a very extensive training program that we have. We bring them into Phoenix, actually. We fly them to Phoenix, and they train there for like a whole month. And then they do a couple weeks of ride-alongs and things like that with already certified, fully trained technicians. And the whole goal there is get them to absorb our culture, get them to understand our processes. We are completely different than everybody else. And it's really, it all revolves around the customer experience. And don't just go in there and say, that's bad. We don't really just want to fix symptoms. We want to fix the causes. A lot of times when we get to something, we see a broken part in this industry. We see a broken part. Obviously, that's bad. We'll change that. But we need to figure out what caused that. And that, you would think that's obvious, but that's not. Generally, in most home services, everybody just fixes what's broken. It's the symptom. They're never actually fixing the cause of that symptom. Mm-hmm. And so we train that extensively. And also the other thing is, so they drive our vehicles. These are fully inventoried vans. We have inventory on site in the vehicles that we can solve 99% of the issues that we see right then and there with the client's permission, of course. And we give options, not ultimatums. We're not pushy. The client is in control of the situation. Our job is to educate and show the client what's good, bad, and ugly, and then they make decisions. So I just love it. Our guys, my team members, they love it. And it's a great career for them and something that they can grow in.
0: Yeah, you operate a different type of home service company, especially in the garage door space. You have these fully stocked trucks. They are rolling warehouses. And why that's really important, everybody, as a homeowner like me, is when Cody and his team come to your home, they are very likely to be able to solve that repair problem right then and there. They're not going to come to do a tune-up and say, oh, we don't have everything we need. Yes, it's there. They're not going to come out for a spring job without a spring. That's so, so irritating. They're going to have rollers. They're going to have cables. They're going to have as much as they possibly can. You guys have been doing this for decades.
1: Yeah.
0: You understand what you need. You guys are leaders in our area in garage doors. I'm going to open up the phone lines again right now for you to get this great offer, a $129 garage door tune-up plus a 29-point inspection. Thank you, Cody, for putting that on as the cherry on top of the sundae. 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Only five of these left. 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That's 469-489-3834. Again, a little slower. Call Cody now at Wellborn Garage Doors, 469-489-3834. We're going to be going into a break soon. However, Harold has asked a question. Joe at checkapro.com. We'll see if we can get through this. The spring on my garage door, Cody, has snapped overnight, and now I can't get my car out. Is this something I can fix myself, or do I need a professional?
1: Thank you, Harold, for emailing in. Absolutely do not touch the springs. Springs, cables, bottom brackets, these things can maim you and kill you. Please do not touch that. It's the most dangerous parts on the garage door. Just give us a call. We can get out there. And we work 24/7. We work 365. We can get out there ASAP and get you taken care of. Please do not touch the springs. Most people don't understand. These things are under tension. And even if you only have one spring, it's broken. So now there is no tension. It snapped, right? When you wind up the new one, first of all, you have to have the correct balance. We have it on the van. You're not going to know what your door weighs. You have to do, there's a calculation to figure out what springs, what cycles you get. You probably have builder grade cycles, which is 10,000 up and downs. We have max lives, which is 80,000 if you want. And we give you multiple options. We have three different options for you in most cases. So you'll have options from us when you're winding these things up. You're using a bar. If it slips, you're in trouble. You're on a ladder. You're right next to the spring. You may not have fingers, a hand, and it can hit you in the eye. This is not an exaggeration. There's a lot of people that go to hospital that mess with springs. Please leave it alone.
0: In all fairness, all you want to do with your garage door is press the button up and down. You can go a little further. When it's down, you can clean the outside of it with some, you know, some soap and water and dry it off.
1: Mm-hmm.
0: And if you want to go to the advanced level as a homeowner, you can learn from Cody and his team on how to lubricate your door and your spring.
1: That's about it.
0: But beyond that, you don't want to mess with it. It's a very heavy piece of equipment. Doesn't seem heavy because the spring's doing its job, but when the spring doesn't do its job, you'll find out all kinds of things. You could even get your finger stuck in a sprocket with the garage door opener. It just being on a ladder is dangerous.
1: Yeah. Yeah. This is one of the most lowest investments that you can do on the number one thing that you actually use, which is your garage door. Most people don't even know where their keys are to their front door because the garage door is their front door. This is a low investment to take care of you for a very long time. Let us take care of it for you. That way you don't have to worry about it. There's many other projects you can do in the house that you'll actually enjoy. You won't have to worry about this. We'll take care of it for you.
0: 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So the emails keep coming in with questions. So we're going to go to break in a few moments. And when we come back, we're going to take some more of your emails at joe@checkapro.com. Also, when we come back, I want to talk about something I see on my piece of paper here.
1: Okay.
0: And I love this. Free garage door quotes.
1: Yes.
0: So I want to talk about that. I want you to go into detail again, or some detail, on the tune-up and what that entails, as well as the 29-point inspection.
1: Perfect.
0: Going to break right now. We'll be right back with more of your emails answered by our garage door expert, Mr. Cody Johnson. 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Because some of you may not need a tune-up. You might need the whole enchilada, the whole garage door system. That's coming up next right here on the Checker Pro Radio Show. 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
1: Well, thank you for having me.
0: It's great to have you here. Okay, so we're going to be getting to a question from Loretta, but before we do that, I want to talk about free garage door quotes. You don't charge to go out to my listeners' homes to talk about a new garage door system.
1: Correct. So if you think you want a new garage door, so say you bought a house and it's 15 years old and the door's old and rusted and the paint's coming off. And you're like, I don't really, there's a hole in the door. You're like, I'm done with this thing. I want a new door. So we absolutely do free, what we call free door quotes or sales quotes. What we do, it's a different process. It's not just as simple as we tell you the price over the phone. You have different size doors, different radius tracks. There's different grades of everything. So what really sets us apart is we're going to get out there. We're going to ask you several questions. It's not overwhelming. Don't worry. It's a relationship that we're building, right? But we'll ask you several questions and how long you plan on living there and things like that. And what are you looking for in a new door? So we can help guide you, because there's tens of thousands of options when you start stacking on stamp patterns, colors, windows, and different thicknesses of doors. So we're trying to whittle this down to maybe 5-6 options for you, and we'll help you pare it down. That's the goal. That's why so many questions, right? We get out there, we'll do some measurements. We're going to figure out what's called headroom, which is how much room do we have to the lowest obstruction inside the garage, because there's different tracks that we can use to get that door further up towards the ceiling, so that way when you pull your SUV in and you open that hatchback, it doesn't always hit the garage door and scratch and dent either your door or your vehicle. So there's other options for you. And then what I really love is we go on the outside, we take a picture of the outside of your house. And then that way, when we show you kind of different, what I call flavors of garage doors, we can show you different stamp designs. We can show you different colors. We can show you windows either kind of vertically stacked or horizontally stacked. And you'll be able to kind of, you won't have to say, I wonder what this will look like on my house with that color and these windows. We can show you. There's no guessing anymore. You'll know exactly what it'll look like. And that really sets us apart. Also, we're going to educate you about the purpose and the reason why you might want to consider an insulated garage door. And for your knowledge, obviously you have insulation. Well, some people say, I have a detached garage, I don't care. Well, an insulated door is more rigid, it's stronger, it's longer lasting. This can be your forever door if you want it to be. And we obviously have a lot of options for you. So the whole process is phenomenal. They love it, and it sets us apart.
0: 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That's 469-489-3834. Again, a little slower. Call Cody now at Wellborn Garage Doors, 469-489-3834. All right, Cody, let's go to the email bag. Loretta has a question. My garage door opens on its own sometimes in the middle of the night. Could a neighbor's remote be interfering, or is something wrong with the opener?
1: Well, Loretta, that's never good when their door is opening or closing by itself, right? So we do see this from time to time. Specifically at nighttime makes me think it could be maybe your remote stuck in a drawer. So there's several possibilities. Absolutely, it's possible a neighbor somehow accidentally got on your code. Perhaps you're trying to program your car, you hit a learn button, and the neighbor happened to come by and hit their remote and then accidentally programmed. It's generally not malicious, right? So it's usually an accidental thing. So yes, the neighbor could accidentally be on your code. We can get out there and just erase everything and start from scratch. Erase everything, reprogram only your devices so we know it's only your stuff that's working. Sometimes it could be what I call the home link button, the built-in button inside the car. That button could be stuck and randomly activating your door. It could be your remote inside of a drawer in your house or in maybe the center console of your vehicle. A lot of times, or in your purse, a lot of times the button's accidentally getting hit and it's randomly opening and closing your door. So it can be any of those. And then, of course, you always have the electronic side, perhaps a bad control board, which is like the brain of the operator, or a bad wire going to the wall switch. If it's getting pinched, it could activate the door. So there is 4, 5, 6 possibilities that this could be. It's usually not an obvious thing. So normally we start from scratch, clear everything, and then kind of see if it's still acting up on you.
0: Loretta, the good news is my friend and garage door expert, Cody, can figure it out. It might take you a little while. You're kind of like a doctor, right? You kind of sit down and you start tapping and you pull the stethoscope out, that type of thing where you guys diagnose. Yeah. And eventually you figure out what's going on.
1: Yeah, absolutely. I mean, obviously the other solution is change the opener, have brand new opener with new remotes. Now we only know, Ooh. Now we know everything that's working and we can absolutely do that. So if you have a 15-year-old opener that's loud and you want a quieter one with a battery backup, we can permanently take care of it without any guesswork. We're here to give you options, right? So we can do either route.
0: Yeah. And I kind of like that option for you, Loretta, because if you've got an older garage door opener and remotes, it's nice to start fresh. Sometimes it's best just to get rid of the old stuff. I don't know if this is true, but when I grew up in the 70s, I remember people saying when an airline jet went over their house, the communications could possibly have opened or closed their door. Was there any truth to that old technology?
1: Yes, yes. So there was a case study over in San Antonio, actually, a case study from there, the military base. It was when when they tried different frequencies there, it was opening and closing a lot of garage doors. Nowadays, with more modern openers, this is less of an issue. It's still a possibility. You know, when the government's involved, anything's possible. But nowadays, you have what's called Security 2.0 or Security 3.0 from LiftMaster. These are encrypted devices. And the only thing that could be an issue is you open the brain up to learn a new remote and the neighbor comes by or something like that. But in general, it's a lot of times your devices that are acting up, your remote's kind of going bad or something like that. You know, again, if your opener is 7, 10, 15 years old, it's always worth considering a new one because everything's getting old anyways. It's going to break. A typical garage door opener lifespan is 7 to 10 years. And so you're kind of already past due. Now, Loretta, I don't know how old yours is specifically. We'd have to see it, but it gives you some ideas.
0: Loretta, I've got a great suggestion. Call Cody and his team, our garage door experts here on Checka Pro Radio, and they'll come out for just $129. 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Call Cody now at Wellborn Garage Doors, 469-489-3834. That's 469-489-3834. Again, a little slower. Call Cody now at Wellborn Garage Doors, 469-489-3834. So, Cody, as you heard in your ear, because we hear the same thing from Jerry, our producer here at Check a Pro Radio, four left.
1: Wow. Okay.
0: Yeah, four left. So we just gave out the phone number. We'll give out the phone number again shortly. But before that, I want to talk about the different types of rollers. We talk about these premium rollers, which are the best rollers. These are like the rollers that were on the roller blades that are on really nice luggage, right? They're nylon. They're quieter. They're not like some metal or plastic thing. They're quiet. They run smooth. Talk about the differences.
1: Yeah, absolutely. So a lot of times, what I would say is earlier we showed earlier in the show, we showed different sounding, you know, how your door sounded before the new rollers and then after, right? And a lot of times people think that's normal. Well, before, you know, you had plastic rollers that didn't roll. They actually, the groaning noise that you were hearing and almost screeching noise is because when pressure was applied to your roller, so it was a black plastic roller and they were just locking up in the tracks. So imagine driving down the freeway and then two of your wheels just lock up, almost like your e-brakes, your emergency brakes are on. Your wheels are locking up, yet you're going 60 miles per hour. That's not good. It's going to make noise. That's friction. Those rollers can actually kind of get flat or kind of square off because it's just plastic. You know, that's not good. It needs to be continuously rolling when pressure is applied, or something's going to eventually either get stuck, the door is going to go crooked, and now you're spending a lot of money on it, or the roller just breaks. So that's one type, a black plastic roller. I call it a builder grade roller. The next type is going to be a metal roller, which has ball bearings. So it's better than the normal plastic roller because there's ball bearings. When pressure's applied, the roller still rolls. Now, on those, there's different grades of everything, but most of the time on those, it's going to be a lot louder. It's metal on metal clanking, and you'll hear tick, tick, tick, tick, tick, almost like a

0: importantly, if you have a garage door opener, buy the opener, because the opener is tied in by 3 to 6 screws to your garage door, a very thin piece of metal. It doesn't take much to break that whole entire door apart. You would think it's big and it's heavy. Yep, but it's a thin piece of metal, and it doesn't take much to break it. Let's get that door working as smooth as possible.
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1: Cody, when we come back, a question from Clyde, okay, and he emailed in to joe@checkapro.com. 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So if you missed that, that's coming up in our next segment here on Checo Pro Radio. 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
1: 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I love doing what I do. My name is Jim Clouk, a.k.a. Checka Pro Joe. If you ever have a question, you can email me. And speaking of that, Clyde has a question I'm going to get to in a moment. After that, we're going to talk a little bit more about the special offer and give out the phone number. And then after that, we are going to play the before and after of my garage doors. And oh my gosh, what a difference. Cody, Clyde has a question. He asks, I've noticed a big gap at the bottom of my garage door where cold air and critters are getting in. What's the best way to seal it up properly?
0: Oh, good question, Clyde. So we see this from time to time. I'm assuming the garage door is actually closing all the way like it should. If not, there could be an opener issue with the limit switch. But let's assume it is, and you still see maybe a 1-inch gap or an inch and a half gap. A lot of times what that is your bottom rubber, which is what I call a weather strip at the bottom. It's a bottom rubber, and a lot of times it kind of shrinks over time and it gets rock hard. So it's not as pliable as it used to be. And a lot of times it's just all we need to do is we come out and we change your bottom rubber, maybe the retainer that holds it in, and we'll put a little bit thicker one on, and that should help seal it up. And that's going to stop the critters and the rodents from getting in, or at least making it harder for them to get in, right? Like a lot of times when the guys are doing the landscaping and they're blowing out the grass and stuff, it gets into our garage. A lot of times we can solve most of that issue by changing that bottom rubber out.
1: Simple. One of the least expensive things to have done.
0: Yeah, absolutely. Yeah, everything we do on a garage door is going to be one of the lowest investments you can have for home service traits. Even if you say, oh, that's a lot, not really compared to anything else in your house, right? So, and, you know, you're tired of rodents coming in. Let's get the rodents to stop coming in and take care of that for you.
1: You said it doesn't cost much, and I'm going to demonstrate that now. $129 for a full garage door tune-up. On top of that, for free, a 29-point inspection for your garage door system. And really, what goes on top of this Sunday? This is the big, big, big cherry on top for sure. 10 absolutely free premium nylon rollers, going to make a huge difference on how your garage door sounds and how it operates. All of this is worth over $500, just $129, only two left. Call Cody now at Wellborn Garage Doors, 469-489-3834. That's 469-489-3834. Again, a little slower, call Cody now at Wellborn Garage Doors, 469-489-3834.

0: for. So, Cody, we're running low on offers. Thank you so much for bringing in or offering the 10. And I think the other two are going to be gone any moment now. So
1: that's awesome.
0: There'll be none left. And so either way, at the end of the show, which is coming up, the show is drawing to a close. Once the show is over, these offers are over. They're off the table. This is a unique offer. It is a deep discount deal by a great garage door company, the best in town. And that being said, you need to get a dialing. We'll give out the phone number again in a little while, but if you haven't called, you really have to do that today if you want this offer. Really, it's almost zero risk, $129 to have Cody and his team come out to do what they do. It is phenomenal. Okay, we are going to play the loud screeching sound of my old garage door. And then after that, we're going to play the premium nylon roller version. So, Jerry, you ready? Jerry's my producer. All right, Jerry, play the first one of my old garage doors.

0: Forgot to warn the listeners, Cody. Why do we keep doing that?
1: That was loud, right? So that one was a loud one. And a lot of times people say, my door sounds just like that. That's normal. No, no, it's not. That's a cry for help. Your rollers were sticking. They were grinding. They were groaning. That was loud. And I can't wait for everybody to hear what it sounded like after we changed the rollers.
0: I know it was loud. I was looking through the glass into the control room where Jerry is, and he actually whipped off his headset because I think we damaged his. And he's getting old. He has hard of hearing. So it's wild. Anyway, Jerry, yep, I know you're recovering in there. Play, yes, it's going to be better. Play audio cut number 2, the new premium nylon rollers on my garage door.

0: music to my ears, and Jerry's apparently. Jerry's giving me the thumbs up.
1: His ears don't hurt anymore. That's beautiful. That's exactly how a garage door should sound. And still a little bit of a buzzing noise from the motor, but your motor is a little bit older. Not too old yet, but a little bit older.
0: Are you trying to sell me a new garage door opener? Well, you keep mentioning the buzzing from my garage door opener.
1: Well, you got an AC motor, and they make something that's called a DC motor. And it has a soft start, soft stop. It's about half that noise level. So if you want it quieter, we can help you down the road. But right now it is working.
0: There aren't that many offers left. Let me just turn the microphone off so I can make a phone call right now. thanks for the tip. So my garage doors sound so much better. And it's not just that they sound better. I know that my garage door system's going to last longer. I don't know how much longer, but it's kind of like taking care of your body. You're going to feel better in the short term, but you know you're going to last longer in life. That's how I feel about my garage door. Won't the lifespan of my garage door be longer because I decided to get better rollers?
1: Yes, absolutely. So that's a good point. So what we're talking about here is, yes, what we hear, we think is the value. Okay, 129 tune-up, 29-point check, and I get free 10 rollers. My door's quieter. I'm happy. That's what you hear, and that's great. We want you happy, of course. But to me, as the garage door kind of nerd here, the technician side of me, I want your door working smooth and safe. And by changing the rollers, all the other parts are going to be working a lot easier. And that's the purpose. The smoother your door is working, the less stress being put on the rest of the system and the longer lasting it's going to be. So that's to me, the kind of the nerd side of me, the technician side of me. That's the part that I love, and that the value for me as a technician is. Obviously the client and the listener is going to get a much quieter door, which benefits them. But to me, making everything last a lot longer is me doing my job.
0: Cody, I love seeing the passion. You really love garage doors. You love customers, the client. You like to go out to the home and solve their problems. So I would say, first and foremost, you and your team are problem solvers. It just happens to be in the garage door space. And so many of my listeners have garage doors. 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This is worth over $500. You get a 29-point inspection for free and 10 free premium nylon rollers. And Jerry's talking in my ear, and he says, I can't offer any more because they're all gone. This is a problem that happens sometimes. We still have show left, but no more offers. It's kind of like having too much month and not enough money. You heard that. Have you heard that before?
1: I have.
0: We're like, we got too much month, we're out of money. Well, we have too much show and not enough offers. Can we make the show sound better and give my listeners a little bonus here? Can you offer two more up?
1: We can do it. I tell you what.
0: Yeah.
1: When they call, if they just tell our customer service representatives, if they just say they heard us on the radio and that we had a tune-up special with rollers, the 129 tune-up roller special, we will honor that even if we're over the count. Then as long as you call and tell them that, we'll honor it.
0: Well, you're cheating the system here, which is fine.
1: Well, today. If you call in today. Hold on, I should have said that. So
0: you need to call in now before the end of the show, call in, right? Okay.
1: Yes.
0: All right. So here is Cody's number. Call now. 469-489-3834. 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
1: I would think the only other thing is, down the road, when you want to change your garage door opener, we do have openers. They have the newest technologies. It's pretty awesome. Most of the openers we have a lot of options, but the top-end ones, they have LED lights, so you don't have to worry about changing your lights anymore. DC motors, which means they're a lot quieter. You don't have to change your outlet. Okay. Don't worry about that. There's a converter in there, but a lot quieter. Soft start, soft stop. So a lot more gentle on your garage door. Some have battery backups. So if you lose power for a few hours when a storm comes through, the remote still works. The wall switch still works. You don't have to worry about lifting your door manually. And what I really love about them is they have MyQ built in, so which is Wi-Fi. So it's a free app. There's obviously some subscriptions you can pay if you want, but to me, what I love is just kind of the free portion, right? So it's a free app, and as long as you have Wi-Fi reaching that opener, you can open and close the door from your cell phone from a different state. If you go to the movies or you go to the store, like, and a lot of times this happens, you get 30 minutes away from a house, you're like, did I close the garage door? Mm. I don't remember it closing. You don't now have to make that hour round trip there. You can just open up your cell phone. You say, oh, shoot, I didn't close the garage door. Hit the button and it'll close it for you. And you can verify that it's closed. Some of these have cameras built in that you can actually visually verify, not just trust the sensor, but actually visually verify it. So to me, that the technology on this and the ease of use, and you can even program it. You can go really deep into it and it does stuff for you automatically if you want. A lot of people want control, but eventually you can automatically kind of set it. This stuff is really, really phenomenal. They're long lasting and the benefits to you are almost countless. You can't even count up to how many benefits there are.
0: Growing up in the 1970s and early 80s, the technology hadn't changed that much with garage doors and garage door openers probably 20 years prior and even 20 years after. Yeah, they did come up with the safety sensors and stuff. But for the most part, things didn't change. But with the internet and Wi-Fi and smartphone applications, now things are really moving. And who would have thought it's a garage door opener, right?
1: It's amazing. It's amazing. It really is. And you don't have to use that portion if you don't want. But
0: most of our
1: clients want it. They change openers before they break just because of it.
0: Cody, the music means we are done for today. But thank you so much.
1: Thank you.
0: And thank you, everybody. Have a safe day.
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5: The attacks continue. I'm Paul Stevens, Fox News, and yes, the U.S. launching new airstrikes against Iran.
6: The United States conducted a new round of airstrikes against Iran overnight after the IRGC targeted another oil tanker in the Strait of Hormuz. According to U.S. Central Command, surveillance sites along with storage facilities and radar systems were hit by U.S. planes. The president posted to Truth Social shortly after saying the strikes, the United States aircraft just struck Iranian missile and drone storage locations and coastal radar sites for violating the ceasefire agreement again. It is very possible that they will never learn. The president goes on to say, there may come a point when we are no longer able to be reasonable and will be forced to militarily complete the job that we very successfully started. If that happens, the Islamic Republic of Iran will no longer exist. Now, in response, Iran launched missiles and drones toward Kuwait and Bahrain.
5: And that is Fox's Trey Yingston, Tel Aviv. Several Democrats releasing a manifesto speaking out against socialism and pledging to support capitalism. Democratic Socialist Mayor, New York City, Zohran Mamdani, telling ABC's This Week he's not interested in reading this manifesto and is more focused on showing the results of socialism.
7: I think Democratic Socialism at the heart is pragmatic, because if we cannot deliver for working people, then what is this for? I'm not interested in writing a manifesto or, frankly, in reading one. I'm interested in delivering, and that's exactly what we've been showing.
5: Now, the Promise to America manifesto was published on the 28th of June, says that they're aiming to prevent lawlessness and recklessness that would come from an embrace of socialism. This coming after the NYPD released stats at the beginning of June that showed that major crime has gone down by 20% in the first 5 months of 2026. This after Zohran Mamdani was elected to and took office in the Big Apple. 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
5: President Trump scoring another primary endorsement election win, this one in the state of Louisiana.
6: Congresswoman Julia Letlow, who was backed by the president, won Louisiana's Republican U.S. Senate primary on Saturday. She defeated state treasurer John Fleming in a runoff. Letlow will face Democrat Jamie Davis in November. Letlow's victory caps Trump's primary efforts to unseat Republicans he's unhappy with. Kentucky Representative Thomas Massie, Texas Senator John Cornyn, and five Indiana state senators all lost re-election bids last month to challengers Trump-backed. Deborah Valentine, Fox News.
5: Three New Jersey teens who vanished on Friday after escaping MTA officers at a train station finally found safe last night, but they were in a different state, tells Chandley Painter.
21: After roughly 2 days missing and an extensive search using canines and drones, authorities were able to catch up with two 14-year-olds and a 17-year-old who left Montville Township, New Jersey on Thursday night. Authorities shifting the matter to a missing persons investigation at that time, but it wasn't until 5:30 Friday evening that the trio was seen again, this time at the Denville, New Jersey train station. Then a day later on Saturday afternoon, MTA officials recognized the group all the way in Connecticut at a train station in Stamford. But when MTA officers attempted to make contact with the boys, the two 14-year-olds fled as they were taking the 17-year-old into protective custody.
5: And police say the boys appear to have left their homes on their own accord, but the motive behind their actions is still unclear. At the World Cup, today begins the start of the knockout round, which basically means it's officially now win or go home. That gets underway this afternoon at SoFi Stadium in Los Angeles with a match between South Africa and Canada. That's a 3 o'clock Eastern time start in L.A. I'm Paul Stevens, and this is Fox News.
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25: And welcome back. I'm Kathy DeWitt Dunn. Thank you so much for joining our show today. I've got Russell Wilhite and Josh Perkins in the studio, and I would like to make an announcement.
26: Oh.
25: Happy half birthday to Russell.
27: Thank you, Kathy.
25: Russell always gets robbed every year, so he's actually was born on Christmas Day. So this week, we're going to celebrate his half birthday.
27: Excellent. I'm excited for all the presents and the balloons. I'll be looking for my balloons.
25: You keep looking. Oh, my gosh. And that also means that we have 6 months until Christmas. I mean, just to put it in perspective. this year. We just talked a couple weeks ago about this year is half gone. It's literally half gone now.
0: Yeah, crazy.
25: And here we go. And the holidays are here, and July 4th will be here before you know it. And I'm very excited about July 4th this year. It's going to be awesome. All the festivities.
0: Yeah, what are you doing for the 4th?
25: I'm going to be with my family.
0: Yeah.
25: It's our anniversary, though.
0: Oh.
25: Yeah. So that's, yeah, thanks.
0: That's exciting.
25: Very exciting. Fireworks all the time. And then the following week, it'll be Poppy's birthday. She's going to be one. So we'll be celebrating in Houston for the on her birthday. That's pretty exciting. What are you all going to do?
0: I don't know. I know we have a neighborhood fireworks show that we're going to go to, and maybe possibly go out fishing. I can talk my wife into letting me, you know, sneak
25: disappear.
0: Out. Yeah, disappear for a little bit. Maybe I'll sweeten the deal, bring a couple kids with me, and
25: go down to the coast. Well, she just gave you a whole week off without kids a couple of weeks ago. I'm thinking that might not be in the cards for you.
0: That's true. If I bring some kids with me, she'll be happy about that.
25: Russell, what are you going to do? Anything fun?
27: Nothing super planned yet. Maybe I'll check out the Kaboom Town here in Addison. Yeah, that's always an exciting time, exciting show, but nothing locked in yet. I'm still a little sad. Some of my best friends and family friends, practically family, they had sold their lake house and boat last year. So I'm sad I won't be on the lake this year.
25: Well, there's a lot of lakes in Texas, I hear.
27: But yeah, it'll be great. Try to do some fireworks. My dog doesn't really appreciate the firework, but I think it's always an exciting time to celebrate America and FIFA and the soccer, and everyone's celebrating just the cultures coming together around the world. I'll be interested too, because the U.S. plays in Philly on the 4th of July, and there's a chance, we'll have to see who they play, but if they wind up playing in England,
25: wouldn't that be awesome?
27: 4th in Philly.
0: That would be cool.
27: On the 250-year anniversary of America? Oh my gosh.
25: It's going to be an exciting summer.
0: Yeah.
25: And it has already been an exciting summer. We've had so many people coming in here recently. What in the heck? I think everybody did not go on vacation.
0: Everybody's going on vacation in our office talking to us about putting a retirement plan together.
25: Well, they're all coming in, finding out what the bonuses are so they can jumpstart their retirement plan and have some money to fund some activities, right?
0: That's right?
25: Oh my gosh. It was interesting. We had worked with some people and they had an older annuity and they did really, really well in it. It was a 6-year strategy where basically they came close to doubling their money. I mean, we don't have that now, but it was interesting how we rolled over like $1.7 million. And, you know, that was like just a little 6-year stretch, you know, time to just write, funded everything right during COVID. And here we go, you know, 6 years later. And then it was exciting to see the bonus that they received. They received like over $196,000 day one on a bonus. So that's what their contract, 1.7 plus basically $200,000. That is just crazy.
0: So cool.
25: I was so excited to see that. They were very excited to see it too. So a lot of great opportunities right now.
27: Yeah, everyone loves a good bonus. It helps jumpstart the value day one and getting growth and compound interest on top of that. Who doesn't love a good bonus?
25: Well, the other thing that's interesting is that particular strategy is 7 years. So it's not 10, 7. So that's a pretty substantial bonus on a short-term contract.
0: Yeah, you don't see that very often.
25: No, you don't. And yet it's where your principal's guaranteed. There's no annual fee. You get performance based upon the S&P 500. You can take withdrawals, you know, like the 10%, but it's 7 years versus 10. Is not guaranteed lifetime income. So every year, all the money that you make, it locks in, it becomes your principal. But we're earning off of the original deposit plus the bonus day one. So it was just pretty substantial to see that. I was really thrilled.
27: Yeah, and I know they were really thrilled.
25: Completely. Oh my gosh. You know, it's great because it's just a savings tool, right? So, you know, you're not going to go and, you know, hit a slam run like you would with managed money. But definitely you're going to never have to worry about losing anything. And you just keep going forward and, you know, accumulate your interest. I mean, $196,000. I mean, you know, bonus on that particular annuity contract was pretty awesome, because then all of a sudden you can just take some of your bonus money out and go on a vacation. I mean, that's a great way to start your summer off.
0: That's right. You know, we see this quite a bit. A lot of people have a certain amount of their portfolio that they want to keep safe, they want to protect, but they don't want it sitting in a money market account earning 2 or 3% or chasing CDs every 90 days. If you can get a substantial bonus, it growth when the market goes up, a protection when the market goes down, and have the peace of mind to know that you're not going to lose anything. You know, on that money that's sitting in maybe a money market account now, and you're watching the interest continue to drop, what a great option to be able to defer the taxation on that money, get some good growth, get a good bonus, and have that sitting on the sidelines where you know you don't have to take any risk on that.
25: Yeah, but what if you want to take some risk? This market's doing awesome. There's some great options out there, aren't there, Josh?
0: There's a lot of great options when it comes to some of our managed portfolios. You know, our portfolios are really designed to optimize the growth as the market goes up, but have good defense strategies when the market goes down, so you don't have to worry about those big losses whenever the market could go down.
25: Well, I mean, if we take a look at it, this market just keeps going up and up and up.
27: Yeah, it's going up, but we will see some things go down.
25: What would be going down recently, Russell?
27: Well, I think since last week's show, we saw SpaceX lose $1 trillion in valuation. You know, we were saying come back down to orbit, but I think coming back down to Earth, you know, it's not something you want to take these big risks and gambles. I mean, if you want a little fun money, play money to see what happens, but when you really look at the fundamentals on why a company's stock is priced the way it is and it doesn't make any sense, you might want to steer clear. That's not a good spot to put all your eggs in one basket on. But here, when we build those portfolios, we're diversifying it across many companies that are exposed to emerging tech, whether it's some form of AI or chips or SpaceX or whatever. But it's not like you're just putting all your money on black in the casino and hoping it hits.
25: That is so true. And if you'd like to sit down with us, we're going to be out in Fort Worth, Arlington, and Dallas this next week. You can schedule an appointment with us. 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I'm Kathy DeWitt Dunn. We'll be right back.
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25: And welcome back. I'm Kathy DeWitt Dunn. Thank you so much for joining our show today. I've got Russell and Josh in the studio with me. And I thought it was very interesting when Russell had made the comment about the casinos, right? Very interesting. I would have to share that a few weeks ago, there was an opening with the Shelby race team, like the real Shelby race team, right? You know, I was invited to go travel with the race team to go to Monaco to watch the F1 races. So that was a complete thrill. So when you had mentioned the casino and people, you know, it's not like you want to put all your money, you know, and lose it. I was in the Monte Carlo casino watching people losing tons of money and they're all laughing. I was like, I would love for you to be my client because I could help you. Because if you could just stop losing all that money, you know, maybe you'd feel better. But I guess they didn't care about the money. And then when you go outside and you see all the cars and you see all the people, it's like, you know, they don't have any taxes there. And the amount of money in Monaco is just completely crazy, but it was awesome to be a part of the Shelby racing team because it's a different kind of a level of that experience. But Russell, you had an opportunity recently to go to a casino.
16: Oh, yes.
25: Please tell us.
16: Oh, well, you know, it's always a good time as long as it's fun, right? You don't want to be betting all your money. If you're one of those Monaco guys and you can throw money down the drain and laugh and smile about it, that's great. Good for you. But a lot of people out there, and especially a lot of our listeners, you don't want to gamble with your money. You want to make sure you have a plan. The casino I was at the other day, you could gamble at 18, and there were some kids, and they were just, you know, you could tell they just never worked a day in their life. Your dad gave him $2,000 to go have fun at the blackjack table. And, you know, he's, I just lost $2,000. Oh, well, it's just money. You know, there's
0: dad's
16: just,
0: money.
16: Just dad's money. There's no appreciation for the dollar. You know, you got to make sure, first off, if you're a parent, raise your kids right. But secondly, yeah, you got to make sure that you understand the value of the dollar. If you're going to go, you know, play slots or gamble with $100 or whatever your kind of budget is for fun, if that's fun, have a good time. But the last thing you need to do is be risking all your money or put your house on something to get ahead or hope it gets ahead. Because I see so many times I talk to people on the phone and they say, well, I started late. I was slow with investing. So I really need to be seeking 12, 14, 16% returns if I'm going to retire in 5 years. And that's just not the mindset to have. You need a plan that's going to work for you and not just a gamble, a hope and pray and see if the cards flip over in your favor. That's not a plan you can count on for retirement.
25: Well, and also if we look at people's portfolios right now, the values are at all-time highs. I mean, a lot of people need to take some of their chips off the table and rebalance their portfolios and do something a little different.
27: Yes, literally exactly that. Because you see, I've talked to people, they're like, look at what I did with NVIDIA, or look what I did with these chip companies. And I am so happy that you're up as much as you are. Let's take some of that off the table. Let's reinvest this. Let's reallocate it. Let's balance our approach. That doesn't mean you got to sell everything and get out of there. You know, you like it. It's done well for you. But making sure that you have that safe money, that guaranteed income, that money that you don't have to worry about losing if the market goes down, and you have a plan, an income plan, so you can go into retirement with strong confidence that it doesn't matter if the AI bubble pops or the next IPO is going to tank or whatever. You need a plan you can count on.
25: And that's what we do here at DeWitt & Dunn, is develop plans. And I will tell you that a lot of our clients like to go to Winstar and go to Choctaw to have a little bit of fun, but they're only doing it with a little bit of money, not a lot of money.
0: They're doing it with their play money, not their pay money, right?
25: Yeah, well, hopefully it's not their play checks. They have some, like, your other mailbox money coming in, right? But it's just really crazy right now to see what's happening in the marketplace. But then we also have people on the other end of the spectrum where, you know, I need to generate, you know, $220,000 of guaranteed lifetime income in 2 or 3 years. How much do I need to fund in a guaranteed lifetime income annuity to generate that income? Because I don't want to mess up my portfolio. I don't want to have to go back to work. And we have some great numbers. I ran some the other day for a couple aged 67 and 65. They needed $200,000 of guaranteed lifetime income in 3 years. So what we're going to do is take $2.1 million and a little change, let it sit there for 3 years, turn on a guaranteed lifetime income stream so they can generate $200,000 of income. And then if they have a long-term caravan or they need help with medical expenses, if they can't perform two of the activities of daily living, then they have the option to have that money double for a period of 5 years, and then it goes back to the original payment. But that's basically a 10% payout on your money in 3 years. And you're not putting your principal at risk.
0: Yeah, it's their plan's not dependent upon market performance. They're not gambling their retirement based upon, you know, what the stock market's going
25: to
0: do.
25: And if you'd like to sit down with us once again, we'll be out in Fort Worth, Arlington, and Dallas this next week. The number we could be reached at live is 972-473-4700. Again, that's 972-473-4700. You could also go to our website at DeWittAndDunn.com and find an office located nearest you. Find out more about us. Read our articles on guaranteed lifetime income and how the annuity world has changed. And we are a fiduciary firm, so we also have managed money strategies, structured notes, long-term care, and, of course, right around the corner, Medicare season. Josh and Russell are so excited about Medicare season. Look at their smiling.
27: It's Josh's favorite time of year.
0: It's already starting. I'm getting calls, people booking appointments.
25: Well, they want to book now.
0: For October, yeah.
25: They're planners. That's awesome. Well, we need to start putting some of them on Russell's calendar.
27: Yeah, they did. Getting the message out there.
25: Yes, I mean, so we do Medicare, long-term care, life insurance. There's so many things that we do, but we talk about income planning because, number one, you have to have an income plan in place when you go to retire, whether it's an annuity or fixed income, CDs, money markets, but you have to have a strategy other than pulling money up off your assets across the board, thinking that's going to work out. You got to have an income plan.
0: And, you know, recently I've been seeing a lot of people have their income plan is, I'll just stick a bunch of money in the bank or in a money market account and just pull off what I need. That's really not the most efficient income plan. Your money's sitting there, not really doing anything for you.
25: If you think about it, if you looked at some of the annuity strategies that we have, where let's just say that maybe you have a cap, right? You have a cap of 10 or 12% on the S&P 500. Would you rather make 10% based upon the S&P 500 or leave it in a money market or CD and get 2 or 3%? And then if you make 10 or 12% based upon the S&P 500, that locks in, it becomes your new principal and you can't lose it. So that's like 3 or 4 or 5 years of gains in 1 year.
0: Yeah.
25: With no fee and no risk to your principal. That's not a bad deal.
27: It's a great deal. It's so important just to have a balanced approach. And back to what you're just saying, Kathy, we work with so many strategies and solutions, a lot of tools in our toolbox. It's not just, hey, you got to put all your money into an annuity or don't. There's so many advisors around town who are captive advisors, and they kind of got to sell you what's on the lot. And here at DeWitt & Dunn, being an independent boutique financial firm, we can bring a lot of strategies and solutions to the table and help you compare, help you find what's right for you instead of just pushing product because the corporate office tells us to.
25: Right. And I also see a lot of times in the DFW area, either you do nothing but annuities or nothing but managed money. And some of the people that work with just managed money say, oh my gosh, I would never work with an annuity. It's because they can, you know, so, you know, kind of like, ooh, but, and then people that are only annuities only can't work with managed money. So it's nice to be able to say, hey, here are all of the options. Here are the pros and the cons of each strategy. Which of these strategies do you feel is important and is going to help you reach your goals and objectives to and through retirement? Because I don't care what you call it, it's what it does. So it's asset allocation. Each asset needs to have a reason why it's in your portfolio, right? So if we want to have guaranteed income, we need to make sure we have our income bucket. We need to have growth. We need to look at the different options for growth. But it starts with a plan. So if you don't have a plan and you need to sit down with us, because we can develop a plan and do a portfolio analysis and shop and look to see, you know, what you're, maybe everything you're doing is great. Maybe it's not. But being a fiduciary firm, at least you can find out what your risk score is. And do you know what your risk score is? The number we could be reached at live, we'll be meeting with people in Fort Worth, Arlington, and Dallas, is 972-473-4700. That's 972-473-4700. I'm Kathy DeWitt Dunn. We'll be right back.
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7: 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And the Independence Day festivities have already begun. We're getting safety tips from an expert at 8:20. I'm Sybil Summers. Julie DeHardy has traffic, and Brad Barton has weather on the 5s. 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
25: And welcome back. I'm Kathy DeWitt Dunn. Thank you so much for joining us this half year weekend special edition. Half the year is gone. Christmas is right around the corner. It's going to be here in 6 months, and it's be Russell's birthday all over again.
0: It's crazy.
25: Funny how that happens.
27: Love that.
25: Oh, my gosh. I just can't believe that the summer's here and half the year's gone. But you know what? It's like when you pull out that tape measure, you know, if it goes from like 1 to like 120 inches or 100 inches, and then depending as you get older. Now I'm on the other side, like the 60-something, you know? Or not a whole lot of years left. I better make the best of them. And they go a lot faster, as everybody knows. So you better have a great plan in place. And when we were talking on the segment just a minute ago, we enjoy working with annuities, but for some people, it's just not something that they ever want to consider, right? Because they heard something. So if they heard it, it has to be true. It's on the internet. And, you know, 30 years ago, I heard something about it. So just, you know, run away from it. But for the people that do not want to look at annuities, let's talk about what other options they have to generate income. Because it's always income, income, income that makes a successful retirement.
0: We have so many different options. It just depends on what your goals and objectives are and how much income that you need. And what is your risk tolerance or your risk score? How much risk are you comfortable taking? So just as you said, not everybody we visit with feels comfortable working with annuities, and that's not the only solution. So we have some managed portfolios that are specifically designed to generate income in the form of dividends. So one of our portfolios is a very conservative model. And it's averaging over 9% currently right now. Now, that's not guaranteed, but it's a 9% average annual dividend right now. So if you have $1 million invested in that particular portfolio, we can expect about $90,000 of dividends paid into the portfolio each year. That's pretty powerful. And it's not taking a lot of risk like you would be if you invested in the S&P or the NASDAQ. It's more of a conservative, moderate portfolio.
25: Yeah, and I think that is something that people really like to talk about, dividends. I mean, I've never heard anybody say, I don't want dividends.
27: Everyone loves dividends.
25: Right.
27: If you have the assets, you have that $1 million+ to be able to kind of preserve your principal for the most part. Again, there's risk involved, but being able to generate that income, that dividends off of the portfolio. For a lot of our clients, when you're still working, you might not need that money yet. So let's reinvest that back in the portfolio. Let's continue to grow our gains on top of each other. But when we retire, now we can flip a switch and set that up to get paid into your bank account. It's another form of income in addition to, say, Social Security, pension, annuity. It's great to have dividends be a part of your plan.
25: But more income is more income. That means more fun.
27: And more options, just more of what you want to do and what you vision for retirement.
25: You know, and I mentioned before, in just this past week, I probably had four or five people that came in this past week, and they cannot wait to go on their cruise. And it's going to be in the fall, though, right? Not, thank God they're not going to go to Europe right now with the heat wave. Only people that don't know what they're doing are going to Europe in the summer. It's really hot there, I hear.
0: I'm sure it doesn't compare to our Texas heat, though.
25: Oh, my. Well, I don't know. It looks pretty dang hot, but oh, my gosh. But yes, a lot of our clients, the smart ones, are going on cruises in the fall. And it's just so exciting to hear, like, you know, Greece here. And I mean, they're going for like 2 and 3 weeks.
0: Yeah.
25: Right. So obviously they're doing some things right as our clients to be able to have a successful retirement plan, because not only do you have to pay for the cruise, you also have to pay to get there, right? And then you have to probably pay for some excursions, and then you have to pay to get home. So it's nice to be able to hear all these great and fabulous stories about our clients going overseas. That's awesome. I mean, think about that. That's what you want in retirement, is to be able to have fun. And you have to do it when you're young enough, because you don't know when you're 75 or 85 if you're going to be able to get off the dang cruise ship or whatever it is that you're doing, because most of those places that you go, they're not ADA compliant. So, you know, you're going to be left out. So maybe you should do it ahead of time. Maybe you should put a plan in place where you're generating a little more income now, and then we turn down the income later down the road. But let's go have some fun in retirement. But it takes planning.
0: You know, that reminds me of some meetings that I had recently of doing some annual reviews, and we're looking over all the different portfolios and different accounts that we have. And it's fun doing these reviews, telling them, you know, your portfolio made X amount of dollars. We're far above where we were previously. Go spend some of that money. Go have some fun. Take that trip. Don't be so tight. You're healthy now. Go out, enjoy life. This is the reason you saved, to be able to enjoy this time period. And it's amazing whenever you have a solid plan in place, right? You can have that confidence to go and take that extra trip or do the things that you've been dreaming about doing.
25: Which is absolutely wonderful. And then also, on the other hand, we've had a couple of people come in because they want to find out about how they can leverage their money if they're uninsurable, or medical coverage later down the road if you can't perform two of the activities of daily living and you want to have coverage at home. Is typically like type 1 diabetics, people that have had cancer or you've had a stroke. There's a lot of things that you can't qualify anymore for on the medical side. But oh my goodness gracious, I don't care what you call it, it's what it does. So you fund a strategy, you're taking income. If something happens, now your income can be doubled for you and your spouse. Oh my goodness gracious, it's a fixed indexed annuity. Sounds pretty good to me, especially if you can't get coverage somewhere else and you've been declined and you're having to hold all this money in your accounts because if something happens to you medically later down the road, you know, oh my gosh, I could blow through $100,000 or $200,000 easily on medical expenses. Trust me, what I went through with my dad, that is a real thing. Oh, but I can leverage my money because I couldn't qualify somewhere else. Why would I not do that? Exactly. So there's so many reasons why people, when you look at income planning, you look at medical, you know, when you sit down with them and they're looking at all their Medicare options, Medicare is not going to pay for long-term care, you know, and it looks like Medicare is going to go through some more changes here again. But you have to understand what your options are and then make decisions based upon, you know, income planning.
27: Yeah, there's so many options, and for us to sit down with you and just help show you how they work and what it would mean for you and your family to get joint coverage too, to have a plan that covers both husband and wife and be able to leverage those dollars for the care. There's some of these strategies out there too that they only will assist you if you go to assisted living or nursing home. But what if we can help show and compare where you can receive that additional care benefit right in your home? It can help you while you're still in your house, which I'd say most of our clients and listeners out there, they would like to stay in their home if they have the choice.
25: Only if they've been a good spouse. you might have a spouse going, oh, I definitely want the coverage. and a facility.
1: I want
25: peace of mind, some quietness in my home. I don't know anything about that.
27: Well, it's funny because sometimes I'll have the meeting and the husband's like, yeah, you know, anything happens to me, she's going to take care of me. And she's looking across the table like, I think we need to look at this plan a little more.
25: She's like, he leaves the room, goes gets a cup of coffee. I'm going to smother him. You know, it's just so fun. You're sitting down with the couples and developing plans, talking to them, getting to know them, because everybody's situation is completely different. And then you just hear these stories, and it's so awesome. That's the reason why I love going to work every single day, is because every meeting, every client's different. And it's awesome just to be able to walk in their room and have such great relationships with people. And then you get to remember all the stories. It's awesome.
27: Yeah, that's definitely my favorite part, is to get to know everybody and their family and their goals and dreams and, you know, ultimately the kids and the legacy, just the whole big picture of it. Because we're over here talking about numbers and dollars. Those are very important. But the real thing, the real important is your family, the relationships, the added peace of mind, the memories you make on those vacations, the cruises. And just to be able to work with families, clients that have been clients for years while they're working, when they start retirement and years into retirement, just to have a plan they can count on all the way through and build that rapport and relationship over the time with them.
25: Yeah. And if you'd like to sit down with us, we'll be out in Fort Worth, Arlington, and Dallas this next week. And I will just quickly say that, you know, just having clients every month or every other month, like I need like $5,000 or $10,000. I'm going on another trip. We're like, whoa, gonna take me with you. It's just so awesome. I mean, just to be in this office, you know, Monday through Friday, and just to see how blessed we are. But we'd love to sit down with you and put a plan together. The number that we could be reached at live today is 972-473-4700. Again, that's 972-473-4700. I'm Kathy DeWitt Dunn. We'll be right back to wrap up.
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7: And welcome back. I'm Kathy DeWitt Dunn. Thank you so much for joining our show today. We're glad that you're with us. Glad that it's summer. And I just can't believe how fast this year's gone by. Oh my gosh.
10: We were enjoying the summer at our house. We've been out on the lake almost every weekend. Good time.
7: It's the best time of the year for you.
10: Yeah, love it.
7: That's awesome. Well, I'm excited, you know, just with

0: you know, our grandbaby's going to be one. Now we have four grandbabies. It's a busy time and it's just awesome. And being able to go see everybody and then, you know, having Poppy, which I did. I think I did. I show you the picture of how big she is.
1: I haven't seen the picture.
0: Okay. When you're going to have to just bear with me, even though we're on air, because you're going to die. Russell, you saw the picture.
2: He's a big baby. Is a big.
0: She's not one yet.
1: Oh my goodness.
0: Look at that.
1: She's
0: Chris.
1: Well fed.
0: Look how big she is. She is. I'm not allowed to put pictures of the grandbabies on our website. I'm not allowed. But this child is.
1: Just picture in your mind lots of rolls and chunkiness.
0: And
1: that's
0: just
1: horrible.
0: And like so tall.
1: Yeah.
0: So she's not even a year old. And in this photo.
1: She looks a lot more like Pierce now.
0: Yeah. And she loves food. And when she, in this picture, when she's just like, it's like, and it tells, but yeah, Poppy, she is so cute. And she just clocked in at 33 pounds and she is not a year old.
1: This wild.
0: Isn't that crazy? And Brooke's like, I don't need to go to the gym. I just got to pick my kids up. Isn't that crazy? Oh my gosh. Big blue eyes and lots of red hair. So that's what we get to do over the holidays. So it's going to be a lot of fun.
2: That's what it's all about. Spending time with family and loved ones and making those memories.
0: Yes. Well, and then for her first birthday, I've got my mom and stepdad. We're all going to Houston. So everybody's going down there for this, for her birthday party. We're caravanning and it's just so awesome that, you know, we got the great grandparents. Too bad Sam couldn't be there, but, you know, he'll be there in spirit. But just everybody in the whole wide world. And now everybody's like, what time are we leaving? When are we going? I'm like, it's a 4-hour drive. We can all just get there. It's like, we have to like all go together. I'm driving my parents, but like everybody wants to just drive together. It's like, what could go wrong? And then we have to stop at all these places along the way. Of course, my parents want to go to Bucky's and then they want to go to some burger place. And then there's some smokehouse barbecue place.
1: Not going to be a 4-hour drive.
0: No, I know. So it's like, it's going to be a long drive, but they have it all figured out with all the different stops. And I'm just like, well, I don't eat that kind of food. So I'll just have to pack my little lunch, but it's going to be fun. But that's what we're doing this summer. And Russell, you just came back from summer vacation. Well, with your family a little bit.
2: Yeah. My mom has been taking me and the family there, I guess, down to South Padre Island since I was like 6 years old. So it's, it was a great time, but it's definitely more about just spending time with mom and, you know, I sit, relax on the beach and yeah, just kind of get out of the office, but spending time with mom and family, it's always, always fun.
0: Yeah. Did you take your dog?
2: No, no. Cookie stayed behind. She likes the beach okay, but I don't know how she'd like an airplane flying down there, you know, or something like that. I wouldn't drive to Padre again. It's like 10 hours. It's pretty brutal.
1: Yeah.
2: I've taken her to, you know, the beach in like Galveston. And I mean,
0: she can go to Florida's beaches in 10 hours.
2: Oh, yeah. Yeah. Yeah. This is a big state.
0: It's I know, but I've never driven to Galveston, I guess. I mean, not Galveston, South Padre.
2: Yeah. You're basically in Mexico. So it's all the way down there. It was kind of funny, though, because that Friday night, Mexico was playing. So the little hotel bar was very, very packed, very exciting to be a part of it. And I looked at the guy, they were playing South Korea. I look at the guy next to me. I was like, so who are you going for? He's looking at me like, are you a dummy? I was like, I'm looking at him like I'm messing with you.
0: Yeah, like I'm gonna take you gambling too. Yeah, well, that's what this is all about. Is about no matter where you are in life, it's creating memories, having fun, making sure that you have plans in place so then you can go have fun and you don't have to worry about all the noise, right? So if you have a plan in place and it's centered around preservation of capital, and you've designed a plan, which you were just talking about, like a dividend plan. If you're not interested in looking at an annuity strategy, 9% dividends. I mean, obviously that's not guaranteed, but it could go up and down, but still that's a great floor. I mean, what's not to like about that? And then also having growth and having defensive stocks. So if you have a plan, then you can go have fun.
1: And retirement shouldn't be about stress and sitting in front of the computer, having to worry about what the market's doing. You know, we have a lot of clients that are DIY people that like to day trade, or they like to, you know, trade options and do it. But you really need to have a backup plan. You need to have a, you know, what if something happens? What if I make a mistake? Or what if I can't keep doing the day trading and I change my mind? You know, you want to make a plan that's going to work in all market conditions and all different scenarios.
0: Especially if you're off traveling and something happens and all of a sudden the market implodes and you're probably going to be on a cruise ship in the middle of nowhere. I mean, you can't react. So at a certain point, you don't want to do it anymore yourself. You want to leave it to the professionals. You know, that way you don't have your spouse yelling at you yes. because you did it wrong, or also so thinking true. About smothering you while you're sleeping during the night because you made a bad decision. So that's also what we see in our practice, is people coming in. It's finally like, okay, this is not good anymore. You know, it was all good until it's not going to be good. Because a lot of people are very nervous. Russell, would you agree with what how the markets are right now?
2: Yeah, the markets are just crazy. It's nuts that things are as big and going as high as they are. But good for you. Take some chips off the table, like we talked earlier. Get a plan that's in place. Doing it yourself, or seeing what the news says about buying the IPO, or what the TikTok video says is a good investment strategy. That's just not what you want to count on when you want to have a plan for your retirement.
0: TikTok. Oh my gosh, that's a whole other story, isn't it?
2: Well, I'll hear it more and more, and it's surprising me. Someone might be in their 60s and say, "Well, Russell, I was watching this TikTok and they said I should do this." I know the young Gen Zs out there are watching their TikToks for financial advice, but what are we doing with someone who's serious about retiring in the next 5 years or less? And we think we're just going to watch some little reels on our phone and that's going to give us the answers we're looking for.
0: And also, or AI is going to put a plan together for us.
2: Oh, yeah, that's my favorite. Well, let me just feed all this, you know, information.
0: All my personal information and data with my IP address and try to develop a plan. And then now you're going to become a target out on the deep, dark web.
2: I mean, just,
0: that sounds like a lot of fun.
2: Just look it up. There are stories of AI managing money and they just lose it, and they're supposed to have all the answers and all the access to the information. That's just not what you want to be doing.
0: All I can say is I thought Raghi had all the answers. Now you're telling me it's AI?
2: Definitely not.
0: We're going to be out in the Fort Worth, Arlington, and Dallas offices this next week. If you'd like to sit down with us, you can give us a call, find out about our bonus programs, our guaranteed lifetime income strategies, and let's put a plan in place for you and get a second opinion on your managed money. The number that we can be reached at is 972-473-4700. That's 972-473-4700. I'm Kathy DeWitt-Dunn. We look forward to hearing from you. We hope you have a great weekend.
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6: Tests of the ceasefire. I'm Angelo Bavaro, Fox News. The U.S. and Iran exchanging more blows in the Persian Gulf. extending fighting around the Strait of Hormuz into a third day.
7: The United States conducted a new round of airstrikes against Iran overnight after the IRGC targeted another oil tanker in the Strait of Hormuz. According to U.S. Central Command, surveillance sites along with storage facilities and radar systems were hit by U.S. planes. The president posted to Truth Social shortly after saying the strikes, the United States aircraft just struck Iranian missile and drone storage locations and coastal radar sites for violating the ceasefire agreement again. It is very possible that they will never learn. The president goes on to say, there may come a point when we are no longer able to be reasonable and will be forced to militarily complete the job that we very successfully started. If that happens, the Islamic Republic of Iran will no longer exist. Now, in response, Iran launched missiles and drones toward Kuwait and Bahrain.
6: Fox's Trey Yingst. The death toll in Venezuela is expected to keep climbing after devastating back-to-back earthquakes. It now stands at over 1,400, with tens of thousands still missing. The U.S. has sent many assets over to Venezuela to help in that rescue effort.
8: We have four city and local county response teams, search and rescue professionals. These guys are total pros. We got over 300 of them from around the United States. They brought 200,000 pounds of very specialized gear and canine dogs on the scene. And that is our number one focus right now, is saving lives.
6: That is John Barrett, a top U.S. diplomat. Three firefighters died and two were injured tackling fires on the Colorado-Utah border. The largest blaze, the Cottonwood Fire, grew Saturday to more than 144 square miles. And today marks the start of the knockout round at the World Cup. South Africa and Canada match up at 3 p.m. Eastern. 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

0: Welcome back, everyone, here live, Living the Good Life Show. U.S. Open Sunday. 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Lots to cover, there's no doubt about it. 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
1: Yeah, same, Adam. Glad to be back on the show.
0: Well, I would say that you're not dressed for 18 holes, but you're definitely dressed for the next rodeo. I love the hat, man. I love the style. And that's what it's all about here for people listening all over the country, embracing, you know, that Texas lifestyle. Talk a little bit about Republic Boot Company in Houston, of course. Give everyone a little history lesson here on Sunday morning.
1: Yeah, sure. I mean, we've ultimately been in business for about 15 years. It started off as a different company, a different brand, selling other retail, other boots in a retail space, other brands of boots. And now we've got our, custom boots and our stock line of boots that we are, selling here in our store here in the Heights. And, it's been a great journey, right? Yeah. We've not only boots, but hats, belts, buckles, leather goods, so on and so forth, that are all just really doing really well here in the store.
0: You've got, a wonderful, origin story from, the vision of your owner, founder, and just how many years up until this point was this kind of developed and built?
1: Man,
0: it's been a while, right?
1: Yeah, it's really been a long time. Our founder, he was in oil and gas and traveled all over the world, and so that's really kind of where a lot of his drive for kind of bringing or keeping this craft alive in Texas, kind of helping to do so. Because it is a bit of a dying craft, right? You don't see quite as many custom boot companies that have been around. Some of these are, 50, 60, 70 years old. So a lot of those guys are starting to kind of fade away. And so it's very important to keep that kind of a handcrafted craftsmanship, keep those things alive, because, you're already battling, AI and technology and all those things. So keeping an old school craft like that alive is super important to not only Chris, but to all of us here at Republic Boot Company.
0: So, first of all, reminding all of our listeners, they can go to, what would be the ideal landing spot here online for you guys?
1: I mean, honestly, I would tell them, the ideal one would be to go to republicbootcompany.com.
0: Okay.
1: Because then from there, as they navigate through that website, they will ultimately, if they're looking to shop, they will land themselves on RepublicBootHouston.com.
0: Okay.
1: But RepublicBootCompany.com specifically, that's going to showcase a lot more of our, different things we've been featured in, events that we've done, pictures of boots that we have completed. That's more what that landing page is for, and just kind of getting a better understanding and grasp on who we are, what we do, what we've done in the past.
0: Yeah. Last time we talked to you, we talked about just who you are, who you guys are as far as what you guys design and bring to the table. There's no one like it in this industry or this genre. I mean, people listening right now, they can go to the website and they'll see exactly what we're talking about here. When it comes to boots, honestly, second to none, no one's doing what you guys are doing. And for the boot enthusiasts or connoisseurs out there, if you're not familiar with Republic Boot Company, which I would be shocked, but even so, go to the website and see what we're talking about here. The one thing I find really interesting, especially on this great Sunday morning final round of the U.S. Open, you guys kind of entered the world of, let's say, golf, not long ago. And talk about that journey and where you guys are going with it.
1: We did, and you're right. It wasn't very long ago. I actually have a few of these items, here behind me.
0: Look at that.
1: Like, this is one of our really great bags. It's a golf shoe bag, right? So inside of there, you put your shoes, you've got some ventilation on the sides,
0: yeah,
1: and one of our awesome cognac gator embossed finishes that we've got.
0: Beautiful.
1: But we did, we got into the golf world, Adam. We just saw kind of a niche there that, you know, there are some companies out there that have done great with leather goods and things, but being from Texas and a Texas-based company, there's just something different that we can offer, you know, whether it's a level of authenticity or just something that screams Texas, right? Because Texas in itself is part of the experience.
0: Mm-hmm.
1: I mean, you have grocery stores like HEB that have sections,
0: right,
1: that just sell Texas-inspired goods, right? So why not take that to the golf world? We were already crafting great leather goods. Mm-hmm. So we got into that, not to focus so much on direct-to-consumer for mm-hmm. those specific leather items and goods, but to really get into the tournament world in the golf space, right? Because there's, I feel like there's a need mm-hmm. for people to get great items, not just, you know, cheaply made, mass-produced. These are heirloom quality gifts and items to purchase, right? So that shouldn't change from offering that to our guests in the store. That should also be able to be available to those across U.S., you know, competing in these wonderful golf tournaments, these member tournaments, member guest tournaments,
0: sure,
1: things like that, where they're, you know, tee box gifts and they're, you know, looking for 50 or 100 or 300 units,
0: mm-hmm.
1: For these tournaments. That's where we're really focused on, in the golf world specifically.
0: I mean, and we're talking like, you know, these are nice items, like, you know, tea gifts. You know, if you're looking to kind of elevate your event, this is how you're going to do it. And, you know, can you highlight a few besides what you just shared with us, the shoe bag? But there's so many different items that really stand out, needs, necessities, you know, for golfers and the like. I mean, seriously, I mean, from the yardage books, you name it, but... You know, it's also, I mean, you got the big grand prize items, too, like perhaps a duffel bag or whatever it is. Talk a little bit about some of them.
1: Yeah, I mean, we do have a plethora, really, of leather goods. But,
0: yeah,
1: you know, to tie back into some of the golf-specific ones, you mm-hmm. know, like this, I think we talked about this the last time we spoke on the podcast.
0: Yeah.
1: And you showed a picture of that. But this is a golf accessory bag. So it's really kind of modeled after an old-school golf bag.
0: Yeah.
1: But it's just a really fun, whether it's, you know, a day on the range or out on the links,
0: mm-hmm.
1: It can be an accessory bag. I've seen women use it as a purse when they're out golfing and they're just riding around with their husbands. So just a great item. And then you mentioned the yardage books, right? The scorecard holders.
0: Oh, yeah.
1: Again, this is the cognac gator embossed, but we've got several different leather options, right? But, you know, you're all your elastic straps in there to hold your books in there, your cards. And then even the duffel bags, right? I mean, we've got our duffel bags, but we've got, you know, we've got
0: ooh,
1: backpacks as well.
0: Wow.
1: This is mine here. So we've got a couple of different versions of all of these leather goods that you may not find all on our website because mm-hmm. some of our leather goods are really focused more towards the corporate gifting space, right? So they may not be something that we have actively for sale on the shelf, but there are other options. So if anybody out there is curious on these things, I know I've mentioned it before, mm-hmm. but Ian@rbc1836.com. Shoot me an email. I'd be happy to go through any of these options with you guys and talk about your next tournament. Or even if you own a company or a business, all of your logos and brands can be embossed in these leather goods in the production process. So it's unique to you, to your company, to your event, your tournament, whatever it might be.
0: Can you explain and just in maybe some detail where a lot of this is being made, the quality of it, which is why it kind of is way beyond what, let's say, other, you know, companies are doing out there, because, you know, this is the finest leathers around, right?
1: Mm-hmm. Absolutely. So when it comes to our craftsmanship, where things are crafted, our custom boots are all made right here in Houston in our store. And then for our leather goods, we have a few different spaces. Some is greater Houston area based. Some is central Mexico, León, Guanajuato, which is literally the leather capital of at least this area, right? This part of
0: the world,
1: of our world, right? Yeah. So they are absolutely known for their leather craftsmanship, whether that's saddles, belts, you know, bags, boots, the vast majority of boots that come off of the shelf, if they're not made overseas, they're coming from Leon, from central Mexico. And that's pretty much all of your big household names. They might stamp specific things on their boots, but a lot of times that's at least probably 90% are coming out of Mexico. So, no shame there. We're proud to have our partners and craftsmen that we have. And they do. You're right. They build amazing leather goods. Again, like I mentioned earlier, heirloom quality, right? And just the finest of leathers, absolutely.
0: So, you know, one thing that I want to also focus on for our listeners, you know, when it comes to these items for, let's say, any sort of event, not even just golf events. I mean, there's so many different kinds of events that people gather to. And so want to remind people of that. But even so, customization, I think, is really important. Something that we should talk about here, because you guys can customize some of these products, if not all of them, to a certain event, whoever it is. Even like perhaps a pair of boots, if someone wanted to buy boots, you know, you can customize them.
1: We have. So great topic to bring up, Adam. So in the past, we've even done, let's just say something for your show, for example.
0: Yeah.
1: Let's say, you know, you had 50 employees and you wanted to do something very memorable, something very, very special. As far as boots specifically, we can create a boot within our stock line, right? So within those parameters, and pretty much all of these boots, when we are focused on making them for a company or for a group or a tournament, basically all the tops, they're going to be whatever color, that's crown, oil tan, or black cap, but it's going to be a smooth top because we're going to have the logo centered on that. And I'll send you a picture of that so you can show later in a slide. But basically, we would put Living the Good Life show, right, as a tooled patch, just front and center on the top. And then the rest of the boot, right, we would decide whether that wants to be gator or ostrich or smooth calf, what kind of toe, right? And then basically create that boot for all of your people. Like I said, if you had 50 employees, that would be 50 pairs of boots completely unique to Living the Good Life show that you would never find anywhere else other than ordering it from Republic Boot Company. So we've done that. We've done things where we, you know, put packages together for different companies, ranches, business owners that want to do something special. So even if it's not boots, same thing with any of these leather goods, right?
0: Yeah.
1: Again, we'll use an example, but we could put Living the Good Life show, you know, right here embossed on the front of this this golf toiletry bag or on these scorecard holders. Any of that can be done, right? And if you're unsure or you have questions, again, that's why I put my email in here. Please reach out. We'd love to talk through these options and situations with you and figure out what the best fit is.
0: Yeah, again, reminding everyone, also go to the website, republicbootcompany.com. And also, last but not least, for people who are traveling and visiting, Houston as an example, I mean, why not visit your brick and mortar, your awesome location and store for a little hands-on experience, right?
1: It's a must-stop. I mean, we're sifting through all sorts of international travelers right now with the World Cup in town.
0: Yeah.
1: But even when that's not happening, I mean, it's a daily experience for us. You know, people from all over the world stopping in. Sometimes it's their first stop as soon as they get off the plane. Sometimes it's their last stop. But 1133 East 11th Street here in the Heights. Please come in and see us. It's an experience. Come in and check it out for yourself.
0: I love it. Well, appreciate you joining the show and getting the message out to everyone listening. I definitely recommend it. RepublicBootCompany.com is the website. And reach out, ask for Ian or anyone there, I'm sure can help you. But appreciate it here on this special Sunday.

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0: I'm Donald Trump, and you're listening to the Tee It Up Show, one of my favorites. Go out and play my great golf course, Trump International. Go out and play it as soon as you can.
1: It's just a little white ball with dimples. How hard can it be? Find out.

0: Gotta let that play just a little bit here. Welcome back. Living the Good Life show in Dallas, Texas. U.S. Open Sunday. Yeah, we'll talk a lot of golf today. We're still talking football. So many things still happening. We've got our guy, our guru of the Sports Gambling Podcast, Ryan Kramer, back with us. Good morning to you, man.
1: Good morning, good afternoon, good night. Happy summer. I feel like we are, from a football perspective, it feels like we actually get a couple weeks off here now.
0: Yeah, a little bit. You get these updates, it seems like on a daily basis, right, of things happening, a lot of rumors taking place. I mean, some rumors, will this person retire? You know, things like that kind of are like shock value, right? What's your opinion on Tyreek Hill? Are we going to hear an announcement soon about him retiring from football?
1: I don't think he's the kind of guy that's going to retire until he realizes he can't play anymore.
0: Okay.
1: Right? Okay. He strikes me as the kind of guy that we're going to, even after we have all learned that he's no longer able to play, he's going to be a guy that we're going to still see maybe, getting involved. I mean, look at Odell Beckham right now, and he still looks like he can play a little bit. So I think it's realistic to think that he's going to come back and be, I think he still has something left. So
0: let me ask you, though, not to cut you off, but you get people, analysts, even just fans, they talk about, the phrase, this player's washed, right? So yeah. When does that actually happen in your opinion? Does it happen when you get to a certain point, a certain age, maybe having too many injuries?
1: I think it's everything. I mean, I always equate it to, I try to relate to athletes the way that I think of, my career. And so it's like, it's not just the game stops allowing you to play or your body stops allowing you to play, right? And as fans, it's impossible for us to comprehend the Barry Sanders approach of just like, yeah, I'm good. Yeah, I don't know. I mean, I think it's hard to get in an athlete's mind. There's obviously a lot more with like the mental health that's being exposed to these guys. You know, to me, there's a certain number that everyone probably has in their head, like a calculus in terms of like, have I done enough to just say, and I know as someone who I had a career before media. And even to kind of make that flip, it wasn't retirement, but it was moving on to another thing. I had a calculus.
0: Yeah.
1: It wasn't a completely irrational decision. And so some guys, I think it's irrational. Some guys, basically their body says no more. And then other guys, I think it's like, oh, let's see. And so, yeah, I guess it's kind of a lame answer. But, yeah, I'm always curious to see what causes someone to step away. And honestly, like, not to hijack the point, but, I'm always impressed when, even if it's frustrating, especially when they play for my team, I'm always impressed when a player can be like, yeah, I'm good.
0: I guess it kind of leads me to my next point or topic this morning. You look at players over the last maybe two seasons where they came into the league as superstars. In the last couple seasons, they've either declined, whether it's because of injury. Actually, to be honest with you, I don't know what else it would be except for that. You look at the Burrows of the world. He comes into the NFL, superstar talent, great first couple years, gets hurt. There's a lot of guys like Joe Burrow who need to come back and prove something, unfortunately. Never thought that would even be the case. You look at a C.J. Stroud, same type of situation, really dominated last season. It wasn't that impressive, Ryan. And there's a lot of players that are going to be going through this year and having a lot to prove.
1: Yeah, and then just that's a great, I know we're both in the youth sports streets, but it's the same kind of message of like, look, it really doesn't matter what you did, what you've done. Everyone's working hard, everyone's trying to beat you. And so, yeah, in terms of guys, I'll take my hotter take. I think this is an interesting season for Lamar Jackson.
0: Okay.
1: If he steps up in a new offense and it immediately is looking like an MVP,
0: yeah,
1: you step to the side and you say that is impressive. But we've also, he's had issues with this type of stuff before. So what's that going to look like? How is he going to pick up this new offense? Obviously, the offense is going to be tailored around him, but he still has to be the guy to execute it. So I think it's kind of a big year in terms of what public perception around. I think unfairly or unfairly, the public is dying to hate on Lamar. And so I think if he is slow to adopt, I think that could be a big problem. And then, you know, on the other side, I'll go to the other coast. This is a very interesting year for Brock Purdy. You know, when you get paid, expectations show up. And when expectations show up, you're measured differently. And now we go into a season with this 49ers team where I'm not really sure who the... I mean, Christian McCaffrey seems like he's teed up for one of those years where he doesn't play all the games. Kittle's getting older. You know, they don't have Brandon Ayuk. What is that receiver situation going to look like?
0: Sure.
1: And so I think to me, it's generally my questions in this regard are, which quarterback now has that raised level of expectation to where, and we see this with young guys all the time, right? CJ Stroud, when you start hot, CJ Stroud, Jaden Daniels, it becomes so much easier to be a failure the next year. And then it's a, what have you done for me lately? And all of a sudden it's like, well wait a second. So CJ Stroud, obviously, he's the most obvious answer because contract on the line. You have the talent around you. You've been given everything that, you know, the team has rebuilt this offense for you.
0: Sure.
1: What is that going to look like? And so, I mean, to me, you just rattle down the quarterback lists of Jaden Daniels, right? Like, he's coming back. He's got a new offense to learn. He's got a lot going on top of, you know, recovering from the injury. And so what is that going to look like? And, you know, Jackson Dart, we're Giants fans. How is he going to pick up the new offense? The micro take, and this happens with quarterbacks sometimes when they change systems. Oh, is this a right foot back system? Is it a left foot back system with Jackson Dart? They're not having him switch his feet. We remember Ben McAdoo made Eli switch his feet. So again, it's that change. How does the quarterback take to the new change? And where are the expectations? Because Jackson Dart's another one that, you know, candidly, he's a risk. There's a lot of expectations there. He's learning a new offense. Like, that, you know, these are real things. And so those would be, and those will be the training camp stories too. Like, that's the stuff you're about to get fed early and often. And so we have a lot of it. I mean, you can go to Minnesota. You can talk about Kyler and J.J. McCarthy. You can talk about Sam Darnold coming off a Super Bowl where now people are still doubting him.
0: Right.
1: And so that to me is the general discourse about expectations and players who are coming in with expectations. You can get cute around players that aren't quarterbacks, but at the end of the day, it's the quarterback position. And you're generally looking to target guys that have come in with some sort of expectation for whatever reason. And on the other side of that, you can kind of play the flip side with guys who – Sam Darnold's a good example, right? Didn't have the expectations last year. Kind of the opposite. People are like, whatever.
0: Right.
1: And so those are kind of the quarterbacks that sometimes, if you are looking for, like, from a gambling standpoint or a, hey, what are the surprise teams going to be this year standpoint, who are the guys coming in with no expectations that people are counting out? New York Jets, Geno Smith. You know, like that kind of situation where you're like, hey, you know, I've kind of come around on the idea that Geno Smith, I think, is coming into a no-lose. Like, he doesn't have anything to lose. There is literally no risk to what he's going to do this year. And he's actually got some talent around him. Coach has nothing to lose. Like, there's a lot of nothing to lose there where I, you know. And it's funny you ask that question because, to me, that is, like, that is essentially the thesis of how I determine, like, which teams am I going to be high on this year and which teams am I going to be low on.
0: Hold that thought. We'll get back with Ryan Kramer a little bit later on in the show. 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
4: Welcome back, everyone. Al Gottfried, A.J. Gottfried, as we are back in our Prosper, Texas studio this morning. Pleasure to reintroduce a dear friend of ours, Mr. H. Elmer Heinrich out in Oklahoma.
5: Yep. How are you doing, sir?
0: Well, just really anxious to talk to you and let the public know what we do and how much we can help everybody who isn't feeling well, you know?
5: Oh, yeah.
4: Yep.
5: Yeah. Well, we love Immuno-150, and to start off this morning, just kind of reminding everyone, if you have a chance right now, go to the website, Immuno150.com. We're going to talk about it right now and explain why we love it. It's the only supplement that we take now. We've thrown everything away from the medicine cabinet. We only take Immuno-150. Mr. H., talk about why that's the case.
0: Well, number one, it's been designed by the... I had this all put together after I sold the cancer hospitals in Mexico by the biochemist at UCLA in Los Angeles. And I told him I want everything in this product added to our 70 minerals that's come from our mine in Utah. Everything in this product that will make that the body needs every day. And they came up with this formula that has just been incredible. At the time, I didn't realize how good it was. But now it's got 70 plant-derived minerals, which we've always had, and we've added 80 additional nutrients. I'm talking about CoQ10, turmeric, all of that sort of thing, 13 vitamins, 17 herbs, 17 antioxidants, on and on and on, plus the 70 minerals. I don't believe there's anything like it in the world, frankly. And the reason I say that is because the average reorder rate in our nutritional industry is about 32.5%. Immuno-150 has a reorder rate of over 95%, three times higher. Now, what does that tell you? It tells you that the people are getting a lot of good out of it, or they wouldn't be reordering. It's just plain and simple. There's just nothing like it. Now, yeah, we're located in Broken Arrow, Oklahoma. 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And the reason this is so unbelievable, guys, and the audience out there, is because of the 70 minerals. Now, these are all plant-derived colloidal minerals that have a negative zeta potential. Now, we haven't talked about that before. The minerals that come out of the ground, ladies and gentlemen, who are listening to this audio, are metallic minerals. They're metals. Iron, copper, aluminum. That's all we make automobiles out of, and airplanes and tools and that sort of thing. That's what's used in 99% of the vitamin and mineral supplements on the market because that's all they have available. They got to get it from the ground. The problem here, folks, is that your digestive cycle is not strong enough to break those metallic minerals down during the normal 15-hour digestive cycle for humans. So most of it goes out through the urine stream. Only about 6%, maybe or 5%, Dr. Linus Pauling said, is absorbed by the body. The rest of it is nothing but waste. Now, when you get the minerals out of a carrot or a tomato, anything that comes from fruit or vegetable, you're getting a plant mineral that's been pre-digested by Mother Nature in the plant. And the body assimilates 100% of that. The biggest difference is night and day. The only problem is you can't find very many minerals in fruits and vegetables. We test them all the time. There isn't a fruit or vegetable that you're going to eat today, tomorrow, or next week, ladies and gentlemen, that has over 8 or 9, maybe 10 minerals in it. And that's the reason you have the problems you have with arthritis, diabetes, high blood pressure, migraine headaches, name it. All because of a mineral deficiency. Believe it. I've been in this market for 43 years. As I said, I own those cancer hospitals in Mexico. I know what changes this, and it's a full spectrum of minerals that can be assimilated.
5: Mr. H, a lot of people might be listening right now, and a lot of them suffering from various, let's say, illnesses. You know, some people might have, you know, eye issues, vision issues, or migraines, whatever it might be, you know, perhaps even more serious disease. From your experience, having so much success with your product here and lots of testimonials from customers, what are some of the illnesses that you have seen where Immuno 150 has really, just made these people feel better?
0: I'll tell you what, just about every kind of sickness there is, ladies and gentlemen, and we can't go out here and make claims
5: right,
0: because the FDA don't like that. But let me just tell you, just about every sickness there is, from the time I had the cancer hospitals up to today, we get people telling us that the 70 minerals have made the correction. The only reason the world is sick is because of a lack of minerals, and no other reason. Don't ever let anybody tell you our bodies are 96% minerals. We get 8 or 9 minerals in our food. We expect to be healthy. You need at least 55 or 60 minerals every day if you want all of your marbles and muscles. That's all there is to it. You'll get dementia, you'll get everything else, you get Alzheimer's, you'll get diabetes, depending on the person. But you get all of this because of a lack of minerals, ladies and gentlemen. All of it because of a lack of minerals.
5: Yeah.
0: You can't believe how many people have told us their eyesight is completely improved. Their arthritis has went away. I mean, you name it. Because of they've been on the minerals for 90 days or more, they're new people.
5: Yeah.
0: You cannot believe the testimonials we get in here every day, Alan. You just won't believe it.
5: You know, also, Mr. H, been reading up on this, talking to some of our doctors who we trust very closely here. And, you know, unfortunately, the life expectancy of men, let's just say, in, you know, America, it's like barely 80 years old, which is kind of scary. It used to be a lot older
0: Actually, it's down to 78 and 2 months now.
5: Yeah, that's scary.
0: Yeah, it's going down more every year, only because of a lack of minerals and no other reason. They talk about the atmosphere. Oh, that's baloney. The atmosphere hasn't changed in a million years when you really go back to history and look. The reason why our death rate is going down is because of a lack of minerals.
5: Yep.
0: The reason autism is 10 times worse now than it was just 100 years ago is because of a lack of minerals. The mother, when she was pregnant, was minerally deficient. When the kid was born, it was minerally deficient. Didn't have any more than 8 or 9 minerals in the mother's milk anymore, or in cow's milk, because of a lack of minerals in the foods that cows eat or that the mothers eat. Pretty darn simple, guys. People just don't understand it, and a lot of them are too dumb to understand it and don't want to understand it. That's
5: right.
0: The problem.
5: Yeah, yeah. And you know, actually, that's something you brought up, too. You know, we have women who listen to the show as well. Even, you know, and everyone's got friends who are, you know, have pregnant, you know, they're pregnant. It's safe for everyone, including pregnant women out there. In fact, I recommend taking it.
4: Yep, including their children.
0: Let me tell you, if a couple just gets married and they want to raise a family,
5: yeah,
0: they both need to get on minerals, before they talk about conceiving. Because, let me tell you, the child will be so much more advanced mentally, physically, everything, if the mother has a full spectrum of minerals during her pregnancy. And not just doing it, but start out prior to pregnancy, see?
5: Let's remind everyone, immuno150.com, all the information on there. Beautiful new website, really just great details. And
0: folks, remember, when you log on to eBay,
5: yeah,
0: or you log on to Amazon, you got to make sure it's exactly our website, because immuno150.com

0: 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That's 888-316-2224. And before we let you go, I know you're really busy, Mr. H, but you've got some excellent deals.
1: I want to tell you what, I really enjoy you two guys because I know you're getting out to the public and a lot of listeners, and I'm available anytime you are. 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I never work less than 12 or 15 hours a day, and I'm 92 years old, okay?
0: So impressive.
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1: Thank you. 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

0: welcome back, gang. Al Gottfried again, AJ Gottfried. We're live in our studio right outside of downtown Dallas in Prosper, Texas. A very pleasant good morning to all and a happy Father's Day across the radio network. Beautiful day to be with the family. You know, attention, you've seen some comebacks from as far back as 5, 6, 7 strokes, but right now the leader has been really putting great.
1: Yeah, this is by far the biggest lead in probably,
0: since
1: World War II.
0: Yeah.
1: 6 shots, wow.
0: You know, so we could talk about the play of everybody, but I want to give a little background on this great venue. Established in 1891 in Southampton, New York, Shinnecock Hills Golf Club is the oldest incorporated golf club in the country and one of the 5 founding members of the USGA, United States Golf Association, famed for its links-style terrain. It's the only course to have hosted the U.S. Open across 3 different centuries.
1: Wow.
0: Yeah, the club was formed in 1891 by wealthy businessmen like William K. Vanderbilt.
1: Yeah.
0: Edward Meade and Duncan Crider, inspired by a trip to France, they hired Scottish designer William Dunn Jr. to build a club on Long Island. Native American ties, the original 12-hole layout was laid out by Canadian Willie Davis, not the former Dodger, and built by members of the local Shinnecock Indian Nation. The tribe provided the majority of the...
1: I mean, talk about history. My goodness. What year did you say? I mean, over 300 years. What was that? 1892?
0: 91, the club was formed. So a lot of people just take it for granted. This is a tremendous, tremendous link-style venue.
1: It's insane.
0: Not cheap to join either, and not easy to join either. Got to know a few people.
1: Wow.
0: From its inception, the club admitted women members, unlike a club we know but have talked about for years, built a separate 9-hole women's course, and was progressive in its gender policies for the era.
1: Yeah. I mean, honestly, first of all, if you're watching the golf tournament, okay, and we've known that it's hosted some of the greatest golf tournaments ever, you know, that link style, second, honestly, it's second to none. It's just a really cool-looking golf course. And before the tournament started, if anyone had seen what Bryson DeChambeau did during a practice round where he literally dropped the ball in the rough and tried or attempted to hit it, it went not even a foot. I mean, this is why I love the U.S. Open, because it's seriously the greatest challenge in all of golf. You know, every major, you know, has its own thing, right? The thing that stands out, the history behind them all. But with the U.S. Open, it's the hardest of them all. And, you know, the fact that Wyndham Clark is doing what he's doing, I mean, seeking his second, by the way, U.S. Open.
0: Los Angeles.
1: Yeah, he won it in L.A. But the fact is, not only is he doing it, possibly, but he's got a 6-shot lead, and what makes this really interesting is the fact that you've got everyone else at -1, even par, and so forth. And so, honestly, like what Scottie Scheffler said, what did he say yesterday? It's like it's his to lose, yeah. Right? It's all up to Wyndham Clark. The lead is so freaking big that, like, if you just play even golf, you probably are going to win the tournament.
0: Well, the weather was great. Cool. Yesterday it was tremendous. The course is known for its famous firm greens, fast conditions, punishing rough.
1: Oh, my gosh.
0: The rough was incredibly high.
1: It's insane
0: high.
1: How, I mean, just the way it, not only the way it looks, the way it actually, like, affects your game. You literally have to stay out of the rough or you're done. Like, it's over. You can't, because you just can't do it. You can't get it out. And then you can't even move the ball ahead. You got to move it to the side, to the, you know, whatever it is, just to get into the flats or the short stuff. So, yeah, it's awesome. Wyndham Clark, good for you. Continue this fight today. We're going to have some more coverage. The golf tournament has already begun, so round four is in progress.
0: Yeah, great weather. 1896, James Folus won it. 1986, the stare, Raymond Floyd.
1: At Shinnecock.
0: Yeah, at Shinnecock. 1995, Corey Pavin.
1: Yep.
0: 2004, Retief Goosen. And then finally in 2018, recent history, Brooks Koepka.
1: Yeah, pretty remarkable, I got to be honest with you. Very good stuff. Great history. And these guys are seriously the best of the best because the way they're playing, even at minus one, I mean, it's just ridiculous.
0: Yep.
1: Anyhow, more to come here. We got another hour coming your way here on Living the Good Life show. We've had some great segments, just great features today with Brian Kramer talking NFL and, you know, OTAs coming for real OTAs, if you will. 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So we're going to travel to Africa. Yeah, you can also play golf in Africa, by the way. So if you're thinking about planning a trip to Africa, you got to work with Infinite Safari Adventures because they've just been doing this for a long time, and they could be your concierge service. 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We'll be right back.
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5: Cracks in the ceasefire. I'm Carmen Roberts, Fox News. President Trump threatens to re-escalate attacks on Iran if the regime keeps up attacks on the Strait of Hormuz. Senator Rick Scott agrees and tells Fox News,
6: "We're doing the right thing. We're going to give them a chance, and if not, we're going to have to continue to bomb them."
5: Iran carried out attacks on Bahrain and Kuwait last night as the U.S. attacked for a second day in retaliation to the IRG's drone attacks on ships in the Strait of Hormuz. Fox's Trey Yingst has more from Tel Aviv on the U.S. retaliation.
7: According to U.S. Central Command, a variety of different targets were hit, including Iranian military surveillance infrastructure, communication systems, air defense sites, drone storage facilities, and mine layer capabilities. The president posted to Truth Social shortly after the strikes, saying United States aircraft just struck Iranian missile and drone storage locations and coastal radar sites for violating the ceasefire agreement again. It is very possible that they will never learn. The president goes on to say there may come a point when we are no longer able to be reasonable and will be forced to militarily complete the job that we very successfully started. If that happens, the Islamic Republic of Iran will no longer exist.
5: And the renewed fighting is straining the recently signed ceasefire agreement. Several Democrats release a manifesto speaking out against socialism and pledging to support capitalism. New York's Democratic Socialist Mayor Zoran Mamdani tells ABC's This Week he's more focused on showing results than reading the manifesto.
8: I think Democratic Socialism at the heart is pragmatic, because if we cannot deliver for working people, then what is this for? I'm not interested in writing a manifesto or, frankly, in reading one. I'm interested in delivering, and that's exactly what we've been showing.
5: The Promise to America manifesto was published today. And three firefighters died, two were injured yesterday battling wildfires along the Colorado-Utah border. Officials say the crews were responding to fast-moving fires as hot, dry, windy conditions fueled the fire. 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
29: 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KLIF.
30: Sunday, June 28th, 2026. I'm Jessica Rosenthal. Tensions between the President and Senate Republicans were on full display this past week, and while things eventually calmed over Iran, much appears to be riding on a voter ID law.
31: This bill is very popular with Republicans, Democrats, Independents, probably the most popular bill since I've been up here in the Senate.
30: And as the U.S. and Iran negotiate through a memorandum of understanding to end hostilities, another conversation is happening about our military preparedness and readiness.
32: The percentage of GDP that we spend on our military is actually historically low right now, compared to where we've been historically as a country. And additionally, spending the money now saves us a lot of money later.
30: This is the Fox News Rundown from Washington. Ahead of a Senate luncheon last Wednesday, which President Trump attended, Tensions had been brewing. Democrats got in the way of a proposal to extend FISA Section 702 over the president's selection of his Federal Housing Authority director to be his new Director of National Intelligence. FISA 702 gives our intelligence agencies the ability to spy on foreign targets abroad without a warrant. Some House Republicans voted against an extension as well over data privacy concerns, and then the president nominated Manhattan U.S. Attorney Jay Clayton to the role. He then delayed Clayton's confirmation hearing, however, saying he wouldn't sign a FISA extension anyway without Congress also passing the Save America Act, a new voter ID law. Now, the day before the Senate lunch this past Wednesday, four Republican senators voted with Democrats for a war powers resolution, directing President Trump to withdraw U.S. military forces from conflict with Iran. And the next day, the president wrote on Truth Social that rather than sign a bill that had recently passed with bipartisan support meant to ease housing costs, he would no longer sign it unless the Save America Act passed. Senate Majority Leader John Thune has repeatedly said he does not have the 60 votes needed to pass Save America, nor does he have the votes he'd need to get around the filibuster rules. President Trump reacted to that March 30th on Air Force One.
0: He's a high-quality person, and he told me the same thing. We don't have the votes. Well, he's only a couple of votes short, but that's what being a leader is. You have to get the votes.
30: Now, after the Senate lunch, it was clear a lot was still on the president's mind.
0: I think we had a really great meeting, and we're very proud of the party. We like our leader. We like everybody really in the room. I don't like a few people, but that's okay. I think you know who they are.
30: One of the four Republicans who voted for the Iran resolution was Louisiana Senator Bill Cassidy, who just lost his primary after President Trump backed his opponent. Cassidy later admitted he lost his temper, but said he told the president he hasn't sufficiently explained why military action was required in Iran.
1: And so I make no apologies for standing up to the president, if you will, trying to demand that more information be shared with the Senate and more information be shared with the American people. I make no apologies for that, whatever.
30: Cassidy later thanked Vice President Vance and Envoy Steve Witkoff for briefing him about Iran, and he later changed his vote on the Iran War Powers Resolution, as did Kentucky Senator Rand Paul. Now, after this luncheon, Leader Thune told reporters,
2: "Look, we have very candid conversations. I am very direct with the president. I shoot straight with him and vice versa. And, you know, we at times have differences of opinion. But I think the important thing is the issues that really matter to the future of this country and to the American people, we have been united on."
30: Over on the House side, Speaker Johnson was defending the president. While the House has passed Save America, he explained he's now working on putting it through in a different way.
3: And House Republicans will put together a reconciliation bill, Reconciliation 3.0, that will have that. I talked the president through that in detail this morning, as I have in the past, and he said, "Can we do it?" I said, "We can, if the Republicans will stand together." We're on the line right now to defend it.
30: Now, on that housing bill that got delayed, Johnson said he did send the bill to the president's desk and expressed confidence that the president would eventually sign it. But things ended with clearly a lot riding on whether the Senate can get this Save America Act through.
4: So when I talked to him on Friday, we talked about, what we're doing over in the Senate and how we get together to get things done and make sure we win in November.
30: Florida Senator Rick Scott hosted the Wednesday Republican lunch.
4: So I brought in one of my constituents, the president, probably one of my most vocal constituents, the president. We talked about the things that are important. He talked about his frustration with people that voted against him with regard to Iran right in the middle of negotiation to make sure they don't have nuclear weapons. So he was very frustrated with that. We talked about the importance of Save America Act. He said, look at what's going on in L.A. when Spencer Pratt was in the runoff, then he wasn't. That was a lot of what we talked about, and he knows we have to come together to win in November.
30: So things are portrayed as being a bit tense between the president's frustration over passing the Save America Act, pulling Jay Clayton's nomination for DNI, then tying other things to Save America, like signing the extension of FISA 702, and then this new housing legislation. What is the plan now? Did you all leave the meeting feeling like there is a plan, and is it a plan the president pitched?
4: So what I did was I talked about the issues that we're dealing with, where how we can come together. Talked about how we can pass the Save America Act.
31: To do that, we're going to either have to get rid of the filibuster or require the filibuster to work. You're going to have to, if the Democrats want to block it, then they have to talk. I mean, the filibuster was not supposed to block legislation. Filibuster was to stop debates. Also talked about the fact that Democrats are going to shut down government. The plan is to shut down government on October 1. And so we have to come up with a plan to make sure we fund government. So, you feel sorry for all these federal workers that don't get paid and how it hurts the economy. So Democrats don't care. So we have to, we have to work on passing a continuing resolution or fund the government through reconciliation like we funded ICE and CBP.
30: Yeah, I want to get to your dear colleague letter in a moment, but I want to talk more about how you grapple with the Save America Act. Like we know, for example, Speaker Johnson is talking about reconciliation in the House. The reconciliation is reserved for budgetary matters, right? So how do you envision this getting through?
31: Well, first off, as you know, the House has passed the Save America Act. This bill is very popular with Republicans, Democrats, Independents, probably the most popular bill since I've been up here in the Senate. So the House has already done their job. With us in reconciliation, what we can do, if it's budgetary, we can create an incentive for a state to do something or a stick if they don't do something. So that's the way you'd have to do it. You still have to get it through the parliamentarian, that it's a budgetary item, not a policy item. So if the parliamentarian disagree with us, we'd have to be in a position to override her decision.
30: Now, when we hear from Leader Thune saying there aren't enough votes for the Save America Act, obviously in the Senate, elaborate for us a little bit more on what you see happening here. Is this forcing a filibuster? Is this nuking the filibuster? What will happen in your mind?
31: Well, there are 50 votes for Mike Lee's bill, which is the bill that's passed the House. And so what we'd have to do is, let the Democrats speak, use up the filibuster time. And then when that's done, then we'd have a vote and it would pass with 50 votes plus JD. So it could take some time. We don't know how long the Democrats would want to fight this. But this is how the Civil Rights Act was passed. Go back, historically, people like, I think Clarence Thomas, I think he only got 52 votes. They had the debate and then they decided to vote. We should be doing the exact same thing with the Save America Act. Let's have the debate and then let's have a vote.
30: A simple majority vote, then. What do you think that would portend for the future in terms of what Democrats might do when they are in power?
31: They should do it. I mean, I came up here to talk. Let's debate. I'll do it all day long. I'll stay on the Senate floor all day long and debate the issues. I mean, that's what I thought this place worked. We're not debating. We're not meeting. We're not talking to each other. That's why I brought the president in. We need to all talk. When I was governor of Florida, I knew every Republican and every Democrat in the legislature. I met with them constantly. I had dinner with them. I had lunch with them. I had breakfast with them. When there was an issue, I brought people together and had meetings. My business life, I did the exact same thing. If I wanted to do something, I brought people together and we had a conversation about how do we solve somebody's needs. When we started, we didn't have a deal. When we finished, we didn't always have a deal, but sometimes we did. And so need to be doing the same thing up here on every issue that's important. When we want to get something passed, let's all sit down and have a conversation about it.
30: Let me talk to you about a little bit more about Iran. What did the president have to say regarding Iran? It sounds like there was some tension in the meeting regarding that and the War Powers Resolution, given that four Republicans voted for it. And what does this mean, Senator, for the Pentagon's request? We hear for, I think it's $80 billion in supplemental funding.
31: Well, in Dumbo with Iran, the president said, all these prior presidents appeased Iran. I mean, Obama gave them unbelievable amounts of money. Biden did nothing. And he stopped them. They do not have a nuclear weapon today. They're not going to have a nuclear weapon anytime soon. He's in the middle of trying to get a deal done. All right. And he was very disappointed right in the middle of a deal that people would vote to say that we have to withdraw all of our troops. So, I mean, that was really frustrating to him. And so, but he's very comfortable that they're doing what he asked them to do. They have to, he said, and he'll bomb them if they don't. So they, you know, so now with regard to the supplemental, I'm very supportive of what the president's done in Iran. I do want to see the details of what they're asking for, but I'm very, very appreciative that he had the guts to take out the nuclear weapons so we all can live, you know, more peacefully and with feeling more secure in our country.
30: Briefly, before I get to your dear colleague letter, do you think canceling plans to sign the housing legislation is going to hurt lawmakers who have to campaign ahead of midterms? Or did the president clarify, because as long as he doesn't veto it, this becomes law anyway?
31: Well, I don't know what he's going to do. I know he decided not to sign it today. As you know, I didn't vote for it. I don't see how it's going to reduce interest rates. I don't see how it's going to make starter homes less expensive. So if you want to reduce the cost of housing, you've got to get interest rates down, which the only way that's going to happen is balance the budget and get local governments to actually do a better job of allowing homes to be built and not having all these stupid regulations that cause the cost of housing to skyrocket.
30: Let's talk about that dear colleague letter that you sent out ahead of this Wednesday lunch with the president. You warn of a shutdown again this fall. You referenced that earlier. You say it's important to remind everyone that if there is one, it will be the fault of the Democrats. But is there a way to avoid a shutdown?
31: Yeah, absolutely. We can pass a continuing resolution. Now, Democrats are probably in the beginning vote against it. But when we explain to the American public that Democrats want to make sure if you're a federal worker, you don't get paid. If you're, you know, on airline, the FAA workers are not going to get paid. And when you start explaining to people every day what the Democrats are going to do, I think the Democrats will come around. If not, we can pass it through reconciliation, no different than we pass funding for ICE and CBP. So, but if we're going to do that, we need to start now. We can't wait until September.
30: And you call on Republicans to hold votes this summer and fall on a balanced budget amendment to the Constitution and to reduce spending. What do you think the odds are of that happening? And is the call for reduced spending through the appropriations process, or are you talking about something separate?
31: Well, we can do a lot of different ways, but we've got to reduce spending. We're spending $2 trillion more than we take in. It's causing massive inflation. It's hurting the poorest families in this country, the middle income. They're all getting hurt with this inflation, everything. I mean, just think about the numbers. When I was getting out of high school and in college, I could buy a brand new car for $1,625, and you could buy a house in suburbs for $21,000. I could go to junior college for $200 a semester, and I could take 21 hours. Look at what's happened. Government involvement has caused all these things to skyrocket to where young people today can't buy a house, they can't afford a car, and they end up with unbelievable amounts of debt when they go to school. It's wrong. This government is your problem. Government is always the problem. Government needs to get the hell out of our life.
30: Before I let you go, I have to ask your reaction to Tuesday's primaries, specifically in New York, and seeing the candidates that New York Mayor Mamdani wanted, the socialists, Democratic Socialists of America. Do you think, what do you think this portends for future elections? Do you think this is a New York-centric story, or do you think the DSA is making a bigger play?
31: Oh, I think they're making a bigger play, but I think it's going to be good for Republicans. This country is not a country of socialists. It's not a country that people want to confiscate the wealth of other people that work their butts off. This is not a country that people think everybody should work for the government. This is not a country that they believe everything's going to be free and doesn't cost you anything. So I'm, you know, what the Democrats are doing is this is their party now. They're the party of anti-Semitism. They're parties of big government. They're parties of the government running every program, so that's not where the public is. So it bodes well for Republicans.
30: Florida Senator Rick Scott, thank you for joining.
31: All right. Take care. Bye-bye.

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7: I'm Ashley Dvorkin with a Fox Celebrity Profile with Andy Serkis and Iman Vellani of the animated adaptation of Animal Farm. Serkis directs, produces, and voice stars in the retelling of George Orwell's 1945 dystopian novella, along with a star-studded cast, which also includes Seth Rogen, Gaten Matarazzo, Glenn Close, and Woody Harrelson. Vellani plays two piglet characters in the film, and it's her first time doing voice acting.
8: Incredible. I mean, you should have heard that in the booth. Oh, it was amazing to witness what Iman was doing, bouncing off between those two characters.
9: And he was doing all of the voices, like every single animal. 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
10: Well, yes, because Andy's such a visual storyteller. And so when you're doing, like, the next project, what's important to you?
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12: Reverend Jesse Jackson made a run for the presidency in 1984. In a speech, he apologized for remarks made referring to New York as, quote, Heimy Town.
13: If in my high moments I have done some good, shed some light, healed some wounds, if in my low moments, in word, deed, or attitude, through some error of temper, taste, or tone, I have caused anyone discomfort, created pain, that was not my truest self. If there were occasions when my grape turned into a raisin and my jaw bell lost its resonance, please forgive me. Charge it to my head and not to my heart.
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Here's a look inside the Beltway. I'm Eben Brown. President Trump is looking to save Americans some more money at the pump, claiming energy companies are price gouging. He writes on Truth Social, "I have instructed the DOJ to immediately start looking into this. Gasoline prices better start going down a lot faster than what I'm seeing," end quote. The president notes big oil companies are just not dropping their prices at the pumps commensurate with the sharply lower prices they are paying for crude oil. Top Justice Department officials do not have to step aside from prosecuting a man charged in the White House Correspondents' Dinner shooting. Attorneys for Cole Thomas Allen argued Acting Attorney General Todd Blanche and U.S. Attorney for D.C. Jeanine Pirro should be disqualified since both were attending the White House Correspondents' Association's annual dinner at the time of the shooting. But a federal judge overseeing the case rejects that motion, writing the court is not blind to the unusual position of Justice Department officials, but that neither Blanche nor Pirro are likely to be trial witnesses, nor do they meet the definition legally of victims. Allen is charged with the attempted assassination of President Trump and assaulting a federal officer with a deadly weapon. For the Fox News Rundown, I'm Eben Brown.

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I'm Chad Pergram with the Speaker's Lobby. A Senate panel recently probed the use of AI in the classroom. Delaware Secretary of Education Cindy Martin said, quote, "The question is not whether AI is going to impact education. The real question is whether we will shape its use thoughtfully." Lawmakers are focusing not just on what AI teaches, but how. GOP Alabama Senator Tommy Tuberville asked what educators know about the long-term cognitive impact over the use of AI. One AI developer responded that they didn't know. There are also privacy concerns. AI could harvest what students learn, information about how they learn, what they learned, and how fast it could stick with them for years. An over-reliance on AI by teachers to grade papers could be troubling. That's because what AI spits out isn't always accurate. And Democratic Virginia Senator Tim Kaine says that AI will never replicate the foundational relationship between a teacher and a child. Students may question the value of an education if they can't find a job because of AI. With the Speaker's Lobby, Chad Pergram, Fox News.

0: prepared are we for another conflict? The Pentagon has recently gone to lawmakers informing them of a need for an additional $80 billion in supplemental funding following the conflict with Iran. This would be on top of a nearly $1.5 trillion military budget for the next fiscal year. The conversation comes as military analysts note the amount of missiles our defense has gone through. It also comes as many lawmakers focus on our Navy shipbuilding capacity at congressional hearings. A key driver in military readiness right now is what we've utilized during conflict with Iran, as the U.S. and Iranian officials negotiate a final end to hostilities, with a signed memorandum of understanding serving as the jumping-off point. Montana Republican Senator Tim Sheehy is a retired Navy SEAL. He spoke with Fox News correspondent Aisha Hasni earlier this week on the Fox News Rundown.
1: Well, I think, first of all, it's important to, I think, make very clear. There's a lot of comparisons being made to JCPOA and Obama, and I think that's just not accurate. The JCPOA and Obama's efforts to negotiate with Iran were coming fundamentally from a position of weakness. They were placating a murderous regime that has been quite literally killing and murdering and maiming Americans for half a century. This is coming on the heels of the most devastating set of strikes in history. Trump has been the most aggressive president, really the only president we've ever had who stood up to the regime in both his first term with Soleimani and, of course, Midnight Hammer and the following epic fury strike. So this is not JCPOA, and I think it's important to remember that these MOU discussions are coming from a place of extreme military offensives that have caused massive damage to the regime, its personnel, and its leadership. That being said, we got to make sure the agreement actually reflects the outcomes we want, which is a weakened Iran who's no longer able to project power and terror around the region and around the world. And therefore, it's critical that the peace, we win the peace. We've won the fighting, now we got to win the peace. And if we negotiate away the wins that we've had during the fight, then what was it all for in the first place? So we'll see where the negotiations end up. I fully support the admin and their efforts here to try to find a position where we don't have to keep dropping bombs and keep fighting Iran. And of course, as a veteran of our wars, we of course don't want to send our boys and girls back and into harm's way again.
2: One of the concerns that folks have had is unfreezing Iranian funds and giving them back some of their cash that we've sanctioned and frozen. I thought you brought up something really interesting this week. You said, well, if we're going to unfreeze their funds and use for buying food, for example, from American farmers, why don't we just hang on to that money and do it for them? Almost like what a parent would do with a naughty child. Like, let's hang on to the money, right?
1: That's exactly right. I mean, if part of the negotiation, which, again, I'm an Iran hawk, I'll say that very clearly. I don't think there's any negotiating with these murderous barbarians. I just don't. But that's not my job to decide. The president has made the decision. He wants to negotiate an end to this. So in that negotiation, if transferring of value, I'll say that, not funds, because I think transferring any funds to the Iranian regime is a terrible idea in a red line, because we know what they're going to do with it. They're going to buy rockets and bullets and bombs and fund terrorists. But let's say transferring value. If we're going to supply them with humanitarian aid to help rebuild their country, then we should be in control of those funds ourselves, and we should be buying and purchasing that aid and providing it to them directly. And we can't trust middlemen like Pakistan and Qatar to do it. They have a place in these discussions. I'm not saying that they don't, but Qatar has been laundering money and moving funds for terrorist groups for decades now. That's just an open fact. They don't deny it either. So to assume they're going to be stewards of the cash and ensure it doesn't go to bad places, that's not sufficient. So if we're going to provide funds and value to the Iranian regime in a way to reconstruct them post-war, we need to be in control of that process, or at the very least a body that we have transparency into and some degree of control over, like an escrow account. I mean, we don't even close a real estate transaction to buy a house by giving the full amount to either party with no controls until the deal is settled. So we shouldn't be doing that either with the largest state sponsor of terror.
2: Let me ask you about military preparedness and readiness. It's a topic of conversation that's come up a lot in recent weeks because of so many naval assets that we've put in place in the Middle East. Of course, we've got other concerns all over the world, including the Taiwan Strait is a very important one as well that we're watching. There's an $80 billion ask from the Pentagon to continue to fund this situation with Iran. Do you support that? And how badly do we need that money?
1: I absolutely do support it. And I think one thing that we have to remember is it's not just about Iran. This is about our ability as the American empire, which we are. We are the sole bastion of free market, capitalist freedom, individual liberty in the world. And it doesn't please me to say that, seeing Canada and Australia and Western Europe start to devolve towards kind of this socialist brand with, you know, who knows what going on in all those places. Like, we're the last place that is really propping up the global economy with true entrepreneurial innovation, capitalist growth. And whether Americans like it or not, that ability to protect those economies, our international seaways, our manufacturing, our innovative companies, does come pari passu with global investment in our military infrastructure, because that's how we keep our vital seaways open. That's how the Straits of Hormuz have been kept open for decades. That's how the Straits of Malacca and the Taiwan Strait and the Panama Canal and the Suez Canal and Bab el-Mandeb and every other strategic seaway in the world is kept open for freedom of navigation by our Navy. And although the price tag looks high, the percentage of GDP that we spend on our military is actually historically low right now compared to where we've been historically as a country. And additionally, spending the money now saves us a lot of money later, because if we can have the infrastructure and the proper weapon systems in place before we need them, not only does it help deter conflict, but ensures that if conflict arises, we can quickly be victorious and bring more of our men and women home alive. Instead of having, as we remember in World War II, most folks don't know the history of the first year of the war. Didn't go very well. Kind of got our butt kicked in every front because we had a combination of issues. We had lack of training and preparedness in our battle formations. We also didn't have very good technology. Our tanks were not as good as the Germans. Our planes were not as good as the Zeros. And we kind of got spanked from the Pacific to the North Africa. Yeah. And we learned a lot quickly, but we learned also, the most core lesson we learned in that was we can't prepare for war after the war started. And we luckily bought into that ever since. And I hope we don't forget that.
2: Well, let's talk about our Navy, because, you know, there are people in this town that worry about, you know, how large our Navy is. Does it need to be larger? Do we need more ships? Do we need more naval assets in certain parts of the world? The last time you and I had a conversation, I was so fascinated with your point of view about where we could be better, where we could be putting our assets, places that are sort of like left open. So, you know, taking a look at where we have things right now, where could we be doing better? Where could we be moving our ships and our carriers and putting more emphasis, you know, of our military in different parts of the world that are hotspots for terrorism? We don't often talk about Northern Africa, but Northern Africa is a hotspot.
1: Yeah, I mean, I'd ask if we have 4 hours to talk, because that's how long it would take. But your question is spot on. You're thinking about things the right way. And you know, we are at our very core as a nation, a mercantile republic. We're a nation that we started as an economic engine. Yes, there were many other things that led to the founding of our nation, but we were inherently a business to begin with. And we depended on trade over the open oceans. And that's why the only constitutionally mandated branch of the military, all the other branches hate to hear this, is the U.S. Navy. To provide and maintain a Navy is in our Constitution, whereas the Army comes and goes because our framers were afraid of a standing Army. That's, of course, changed. We didn't have airplanes. We didn't have an Air Force yet, or a Space Force, of course. But the reason that's there is because we understood if America could not export its goods from our shores, we didn't have a nation. And if we couldn't bring people to our shores, we didn't have a nation. And therefore, freedom of navigation, which was one of the earliest ways the British and the Barbary pirates and other empires around the world placed pressure on our young nation, was capturing our vessels, capturing our sailors, and taking our goods that we produced or were importing. So we understood very early on that having a sufficient Navy is our most important thing. Our Navy right now is not where it needs to be. And from a size perspective and a capability perspective, we have amazing sailors, we have amazing submarines, we do have incredible battlefield systems that can take the fight to the enemy, but size does matter, and quantity has a quality all its own. And right now, our fleet, when you compare us to China, they build ships 230 times faster than we do. Their shipyards can turn around repairs 90% faster than we can. Their ability to lay keels and push ships out is orders of magnitude larger than ours. And we've allowed our shipbuilding industry to atrophy over the past 30 years to a point that's really quite scary, because we felt the peace dividend was permanent, Pax Americana was here to stay, and we felt we don't need these big, expensive ships anymore. And then the problem, like we talked about a little bit earlier, is when we want to rebuild, when we make the decision it is time to reignite the arsenal of freedom, to fix the Army is a 1 or 2 year problem. We still make guns in America. We can still train the warfighters. We can still make uniforms and trucks and tanks. To fix the Air Force is a 5 year problem. We still make airplanes in America. We know how to do that. We're good at it. We haven't built ships in America in a meaningful way in a long time. Those skill sets, the welders, you know, the metalworking, the metallurgy, the shipyard, the actual.
2: Why? Why haven't we?
1: Well, of course, as globalization hit, I mean, the shipbuilding industry in many ways is paralleled with our broader manufacturing base. America decided, you know, the Sloan School of Management, Jack Welch and GE through the 1990s, efficiency is all that matters. Let's take the heavy industries and push them to other countries because they're dirty and they're loud and they're not as profitable. And let's make our system based on financial optimization. That took those heavy industries, the beachfront real estate that was being used for naval shipyards. Man, that's a great real estate development. Get rid of that shipyard and put condos there. Or in the case of San Francisco Bay, the state of California essentially chased every single military base out of the Bay Area because they didn't want them there. And as a result, we lost invaluable and irreplaceable assets for the ability to not just build a Navy, but maintain it. So we're now at a moment where both parties are realizing we have underinvested in our fleet, both our merchant marine, our sea lift capacity, and also our combat service and subsurface capacity. Especially during COVID, we saw our shipyards, because you can't build a ship without putting a lot of people in there close together. We reduced

0: Cheap frigates, destroyers, and I would say these are the specs, start building them. And then finally, I had to reopen a lot of our bases that we stupidly closed during BRAC. Subic Bay, Philippines, Rosy Roads, Puerto Rico, NAS Bermuda, Iceland, Johnson Atoll, Midway, Wake, these far-flung places that are a fraction of the cost to maintain of an aircraft carrier. And having those dry docks, those forward-positioned air bases where we can have regional and local support systems, so when our ships break, we don't have to quite literally bring them all the way back to the U.S., 7,000 miles away to get them back into service. We need forward positioned shipyards because we hope and expect that the next fight we fight will be near somebody else's shores. So it'll be in the South China Sea or it'll be in the Persian Gulf, and we need to have naval capacity forward positioned to be able to support those fights.
1: Fascinating. Senator Sheehy, great to have you on. Thanks for lending us your expertise today.
0: Of course. Thanks for having me.

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6: 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Having said that, we do live off-grid. We do live on a little island in the UK, but I like that. It keeps our edge. But at the same time, I love getting back home, and I'm not like eating bugs and grubs. I love to cook a good big steak and a, you know, homemade cheesecake and get in a nice bath and have a cup of tea.
5: Ashley DeVorkin, Fox News.
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14: 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The aristocracy is not the limit. The sky is the limit. 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
2: Fox News, I'm Deborah Valentine. The U.S. launching new airstrikes against Iran in retaliation for Iran's strikes. Here's Fox's Chanley Painter.
3: Strikes targeted Iran's air defenses, drone storage facilities, cruise missiles, targeting radars, mine laying capabilities, and surface-to-air missile systems.
2: U.S. forces in Bahrain shot down 9 Iranian drones fired at U.S. forces there. No injuries reported. Meanwhile, Bahrain and Kuwait said today that Iran targeted their nations overnight with drone and missile fire after U.S. strikes hit Iran, both countries denouncing the attacks. Louisiana held a Senate primary runoff Saturday with another candidate backed by President Trump claiming victory. Republican Congresswoman Julia Letlow won Louisiana's GOP U.S. Senate primary Saturday. She defeated State Treasurer John Fleming in a runoff election. She'll face Democrat Jamie Davis in November. 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

look outside the Beltway. I'm Tanya J. Powers. A former Oklahoma death row inmate who was released from incarceration is back in court for a potential retrial in a 1997 murder case. Richard Glossop spent nearly three decades in prison on death row until the U.S. Supreme Court overturned his conviction last year. Now the Oklahoma Attorney General wants to retry Glossop without the death penalty in the beating death of Glossop's former boss. Glossop maintains his innocence in the case. Jeffrey Epstein associate Ghislaine Maxwell says in a new petition to a Manhattan federal court that documents released this year through the Epstein Files Transparency Act show that her due process rights were violated because lawyers for Epstein's accusers served as, quote, agents of the government. Maxwell has been challenging her 2021 conviction on five charges for recruiting and grooming underage girls for Epstein to abuse between 1994 and 2004. Epstein was facing sex trafficking charges when he died in a New York City jail cell in 2019, ruled a suicide by the medical examiner. And a new Fox poll looks at how Americans are feeling about the coming celebration of America's 250th birthday. 53% of registered voters say they're proud of the country. A majority, 54%, say they believe the nation's best days are ahead, and 60% say democracy today is not working very well, if at all. For the Fox News Rundown, I'm Tanya J. Powers.

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1: Saturday was the final day of the group stage at the World Cup. The knockout stage begins for the U.S. team on Wednesday night in Santa Clara, California, against Bosnia. That game will, of course, be on Fox beginning at 8 p.m. Eastern Time. NBA news. Isaiah Hartenstein intends to sign a three-year extension with Oklahoma City. Jose Alvarado intends to do the same with the New York Knicks. On the diamond, the Yankees lose to the Red Sox again. Three straight wins for Boston over New York, 4-1, the final score. Meanwhile, the Astros come from behind to beat the Tigers in Motown, 8-6, the final score. Golf, three rounds complete at the Travelers. Victor Hovland is your leader. That's sports on the Fox News Rundown. Jay Berman, Fox News.

I'm Gianna Gelosi with your Fox True Crime Minute. New details emerge in a 24-year-old murder case that has gone cold until this year. Back in 2002, Frank Weiss from Plano, Texas, was found dead near Lake Louisville. Last month, 55-year-old Lisa Honrund was arrested for his murder. She was his wife at the time of his death. Court documents say Weiss was shot with a .38-caliber firearm, and his body was found wrapped in plastic bags, tied up with rope, and weighted down with sandbags duct-taped to his legs. They went on to say that Weiss and Honrund went to dinner 2 days before his body was found, and it was the last time he was seen alive. Detectives learned that Weiss had asked for an annulment, and Honrund signed it. In the days after his disappearance, detectives say Honrund told Weiss's daughter he had gone to Cancun but didn't want to be bothered. Investigators say the case was finally cracked thanks to new information from a key witness, alongside advances in technology and investigative techniques. There's more on this story at foxnews.com or subscribe to the Fox True Crime podcast. I'm Gianna Gelosi with your Fox True Crime Minute.

0: do it for this edition of the Fox News Rundown from Washington. Tomorrow, we speak with Colorado Congressman Gabe Evans about the Save America Act, Tuesday's Colorado primary, and his thoughts about America's 250th anniversary. I'm Jessica Rosenthal. 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
11: Maloney, Fox News. The U.S. and Iran exchanging more blows in the Persian Gulf.
12: The United States conducted a new round of airstrikes against Iran overnight after the IRGC targeted another oil tanker in the Strait of Hormuz. According to U.S. Central Command, surveillance sites along with storage facilities and radar systems were hit by U.S. planes. The president posted to Truth Social shortly after saying the strikes, the United States aircraft just struck Iranian missile and drone storage locations and coastal radar sites for violating the ceasefire agreement again. It is very possible that they will never learn. The president goes on to say, there may come a point when we are no longer able to be reasonable and will be forced to militarily complete the job that we very successfully started. If that happens, the Islamic Republic of Iran will no longer exist. Now, in response, Iran launched missiles and drones toward Kuwait and Bahrain.
11: Fox's Trey Yingst. Some promising news for drivers leading into the July 4th holiday weekend. Gas prices continue to decline.
13: We have another big drop in the price of gasoline. In the past 2 weeks, regular grade at retail is down 23 cents. The new price is $4.01. And in 5 weeks, it's down 58 cents.
11: That's oil industry analyst Froby Lundberg. The number of dead in Venezuela is expected to keep climbing following devastating back-to-back earthquakes. The U.S. has sent many assets to Venezuela to help in the rescue effort.
8: We have four city and local county response teams, search and rescue professionals. These guys are total pros. We've got over 300 of them from around the United States. They brought 200,000 pounds of very specialized gear and canine dogs on the scene. And that is our number one focus right now, is saving lives.
11: John Barrett is a top U.S. diplomat at the U.S. Embassy in Caracas. 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
11: President Trump shelved a bipartisan housing bill because he feels a Voter Integrity Act should pass first. Fox's Grinnell Scott tells us how senators react to that tactic.
15: President Trump said the Safeguard American Voter Eligibility or Save America Act is his priority and refused to sign a housing bill until voter reform passes. Democratic Senator Chris Murphy said the voting bill is based on a false premise.
16: Trying to push a mythology that our elections aren't secure, are rigged, that's not true.
15: Republican Senator Roger Marshall feels the president's concern is valid.
17: We need an election that are trustworthy, and right now some Americans don't feel it is.
15: Both were on NBC's Meet the Press. House Speaker Mike Johnson says he will bring the housing bill back to the president this week. Grinnell Scott, Fox News.
11: Three firefighters died, two were injured tackling fires on the Colorado-Utah border. The largest fire, the Cottonwood Fire, has grown to more than 144 square miles. France saw 1,000 additional deaths last week at the height of its record-smashing heat wave. Temperature records were toppled in several countries over the weekend. Wildfires were sparked in Germany. Berlin police used water canyons to cool down crowds. Germany marked a new record for the third day in a row, with one city hitting a high of 107 degrees. Texas Democrats are in Corpus Christi this weekend for their state convention ahead of the upcoming midterms. It comes as Democratic Congressman James Tallarico and Republican Attorney General Ken Paxton remain locked in a tight Senate race. Governor Greg Abbott tells Fox and Friends Weekend.
18: So what Tallarico stands for, what the Democrats on the entire party ticket stand for, are antagonistic to the values of the state of Texas.
11: President Trump says he will campaign in Texas for Paxton.
19: 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Remember, discussions of specific securities and strategies do not constitute recommendations, which are only delivered as part of a complete investment plan. Investing always involves risk of loss, and past performance is not a guarantee of future results. And now, Spencer McGowan, president and six-time winner of the Forbes Best in North Texas Wealth Managers, joined by Alex Toline, chief operating officer of McGowan Group Asset Management.
20: investors, tycoons, and business leaders. Welcome to the June 28th, 2026 edition of Net Worth Radio. 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
21: I have something to start out with.
20: What's that?
21: Happy birthday.
20: Ah, thank you. I was gonna tag it when I did the June 28th, but that is the birthday. And we're excited. So 62. You know what 2026 is also? It's 40 years. Of serving
21: that's
20: clients.
21: That's right. The practice got started in 1986.
20: And wow.
21: I wasn't here for the whole thing, but it's been great. So thank you.
20: And we still have one of the original families that went all these years.
21: Yeah.
20: Got all the kids now, and the legacy has been cemented with millions in profit over those years. My longest standing client, he passed away a few years ago.
21: Right.
20: He was grumpy.
21: I love that guy.
20: But our happy family in Colorado, they're now the longest, and they have 40 years worth of history. All right. We got two salacious subjects, and they're related.
21: Okay.
20: All right.
21: Let's go.
20: High-tech deep value.
21: Does that exist?
20: It does. And we're going to cover a few examples. You go, and you know, in hindsight, it's easier, but you look at Dell at 12 times earnings. eBay was like 10 times earnings.
21: It was eight
20: times earnings. That worked out just fine.
21: Yeah.
20: Now GameStop's trying to buy it, which it's a good time to hit the bid.
21: Yeah. And I think they're like, we're not doing that.
20: Yeah. But, you know, we drug Dell around like a boat anchor last year, and then boom, it's taken off. Looks like it's capable of a correction from here, but we harvested some. But that deep value concept, it applies in more ways than one. And when we go through the charts, we're there. But I would say the market is divided into two pieces.
21: Absolutely.
20: Hot and not hot.
21: That's a pretty good way to put it.
20: Okay. That's the way. I think that's the way my son describes the girls he's meeting. So,
21: at one once upon a time, not anymore. Yeah.
20: No, the Russ in the Air Force.
21: Okay. Oh, yeah. That one. Yeah.
20: He's coming back from Korea. He's concluded his 7 years, and he goes on the GI Bill, essentially.
21: Oh, that's awesome.
20: Pay for his degree. He'll stay in the guest suite, and while he gets settled into a new apartment in Dallas, probably going to go UTD.
21: Okay.
20: So anyway, that'd
21: be a good spot for him.
20: Yep. He'll have to separate the crowd. Hot, not hot. But anyway. Okay. We'll get to the oil thing, right?
21: Sure.
20: But this subject came up at the close of the week.
21: What's that?
20: I'm getting ready for the Friday morning market report, right?
21: Yep.
20: Ain't nothing exciting, right, that I could find. And, you know, I talked about semiconductors just going crazy all week, and we'll get to that, right?
21: That's been an interesting story coming out of Asia.
20: But anyway, I'm just flipping through my favorite tradingeconomics.com website. By the way, as a listener, that's a great site. It is free. And this weekend, they're having a half price sale.
21: Half of free is still free, right?
20: Just wanted to see if everybody was awake, right? Anyway, so I flipped over to crypto, right?
21: Oh, yeah.
20: And it has reaccelerated its house of pain. So the crypto bros in the house of pain screaming, no one is coming to save us. Bitcoin falling below 60,000.
21: That's right.
20: And that's the lowest in 2 years. But when we've taken Papa Dean's book, the stupid things people do with their money chapter, and this needs to be a recurring episode here, like the Bozo Awards and the Sir John Awards.
21: Oh, yeah.
20: Right. Well, we go over to crypto And now the market cap is $2.07 trillion. Right. What's another $70 billion?
21: Where'd it peak at?
20: $4.3 trillion. Whoa. That's over $2 trillion in less than a year in aggregate declines.
21: There you go.
20: Wow. But then wait, there's more. Okay. Extraordinary popular delusions and the madness of crowds. We got to visit Michael Saylor strategy.
21: Oh, yeah.
20: Whoa. It's gone from 400 to 85.
21: Actually, it peaked at 500.
20: Yep. And the company, they've only made money 2 years out of the last 10. Now, they're supposed to make $48 this year. Do you think that's going to be true?
21: Oh, no.
20: That's not true.
21: There's no way that's true.
20: No, that is a bad forecast. So it was, you know, it was just like October that it was $400.
21: All right. So I want to point something out here.
20: Okay.
21: All right. So anytime people take a very simple idea, like, hey, we're just going to be a Bitcoin treasury company, and then they add mountains of debt to it so that they
20: buy more Bitcoin.
21: To buy more and dilute shareholders by selling more stock.
20: Selling more stock.
21: And then you have a cash flow problem, right? Because you're supposed to pay yield on the stretch and the other preferred securities that they issued.
20: Yes.
21: And that's a recipe for disaster, right? I'll tell you, I had a friend of mine one time. He's like, well, if I just own all this Bitcoin, I can borrow against the Bitcoin. I'll never have to sell my Bitcoin. And I told him, I said, well, in a decline, you'll lose all your Bitcoin. They're going to take it from you.
20: You'll go underwater.
21: You'll go underwater and be bankrupt. So that's kind of the same thing, right? So if when you're leveraging up like this, there's a big danger. There's a big danger to doing that. And I think it's been playing out particularly for the crypto bros over the last year.
20: And MicroStrategy down by half over the past month and down over 80% from its peak.
21: Yeah.
20: This is, well, that's why you want to tune in to Net Worth Radio. We've also got subscriptions that you can tune into, Spotify, Apple Podcast, and of course, the weekly YouTube with Alex and I.
21: Yeah.
20: In the office with the charts and graphs, which are posted for you at networthradio.com. All right. So Jeremy Grantham weighed in on this.
21: Grumpy Grantham.
20: Grumpy Grantham.
21: He's been grumpy for a few years.
20: Yeah. He was managing like $25 billion back in 1998.
21: Yep.
20: And he said, this market is way overvalued. In retrospect, he was right.
21: Yes.
20: It went a little further. About a third of his clients said, you're just not aggressive enough.
21: And yeah, you're making a mistake. We're out.
20: Yeah. So his assets went to $18 billion. Now GMO has, well, they have great research, but he prevailed and eventually assets went over $100 billion.
21: Yeah.
20: So he prevailed with his grumpy strategy. All right. First, he goes on CNBC, right?
21: Right.
20: Billionaire investor Jeremy Grantham says Bitcoin will dwindle away with a whimper.
21: Can I say something about that real quick?
20: Yes.
21: Okay. There's a book written between 1990 and 1994 by John Kenneth Galbraith, Short History of Financial Euphoria. And one of the comments
20: in 94.
21: Yeah.
20: Okay.
21: Yeah. In the 90s. And one of the things he pointed out is like all of these bubbles and these things that end up going away have some sort of new financial innovation attached to it. And so when you look at Bitcoin and the ecosystem of
20: AIAIO.
21: EIAIO. Yeah. But the ecosystem in the crypto markets was exactly that, right? They had a DeFi piece, which is decentralized finance.
20: Yes, sir.
21: You had Bitcoin's going to become the new dollar standard.
20: Yeah, and you should buy it because the dollar, it's just going to go away.
21: Yeah, well, that's currently, is that true or not true?
20: Oh, Katrina had this little meme this week, and it said, inflation running at 7%.
0: I lose half my value, you know, in 5 years.
21: Right.
0: So instead, I just put it in Bitcoin, and I already lost half.
21: I lost it faster. Accelerated the process.
0: Yeah, he just got it done quicker. MicroStrategy could lever that up for him. Anyway, but it was. And, you know, he said it'll dwindle away.
21: Yeah.
0: Right. Because it's not any fun anymore. Well, compared to when it was 120,000.
21: Yeah. Well, if you bought it at, you know, $200 of Bitcoin and it went up to 120, that was fun.
0: Tell me about the promotion side of it.
21: That's right. So there was I saw this from a fund manager, pointed out that there was a large advertising campaigns into Bitcoin that ended in 2025, primarily sponsored by Bitcoin miners. And they stopped doing that promotion because they were moving and switching to AI.
0: they changed their pump and dump scheme.
21: They changed the scheme. And that's when you had the big decline in Bitcoin.
0: We'll be right back with the headline roundup.

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1: You have economic growth still accelerating. You have a labor market that is still in pretty good shape, with that unemployment rate holding flat at 4.3%. Your payroll's reaccelerating. So I think you could see the rally continue and perhaps even broaden from here as some of those cyclical areas in the market maybe catch a bit as well.
2: 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And now, here's your host, Spencer McGowan.
3: Yeah, since Jeremy Grantham popped up on CNBC, right? Mm-hmm. It's worth revisiting the 1998, where he said the U.S. stock market is going to have a negative real return from that point, because he does his seven-year forecast. I believe his U.S. deep value and international deep value, more than a 5% projected return, annualized real return for the next 7 years. So that means maybe we'll get good at deep value like he did back then.
4: I like deep value.
3: I also like tactical safety and income.
4: What's been interesting about the, you know, in our investment committee, we have a whole list of the kind of value categories, right? We're plotting now. The candidate list. And some of them are like, well, they're deeper value when we first started looking at them.
3: They're getting deeper value. It's like a boat anchor. I mean, I think it's going to be December is a great buy point.
4: Yeah.
3: So it doesn't bother me to take some profit, move the allocations to the Goldman Sachs Treasury Fund or Goldman Sachs Short-Term Bond Fund or the money market. We're finding munis occasionally.
4: Yeah.
3: So we've got some clients that love the tax-free income, right?
4: Yep.
3: And the sweet spot is right now, occasionally, you'll get a 5% tax-free investment grade near par, right?
4: Mm-hmm.
3: With over a 5% or close to it yield to worst. You pay a tiny premium.
4: Yeah.
3: But that should hold its value pretty well. And five tax-free, that's
4: eight.
3: That's eight for the top tax bracket. So we're beginning to strategize on increasing the allocation to the safety and income, and this is one of the reasons.
4: Well, one of his research pieces, GMO puts out, it's a seven-year forecast. And the seven-year forecast says that big cap growth over the next 7 years will annualize at like a minus five.
3: Ouch.
4: Yeah. Now, they started putting that out a couple years ago.
3: He was early in 98.
4: Yeah, he was early in 98. He's probably early now. But what the real returns for deep value and international deep value are 5 to 7.
3: That's strong.
4: Plus five is better than minus five. Last time I checked.
3: He said, based on the value of the stock market compared to GDP, that's a Warren Buffett measure, right? This is the most expensive market in history. And he says, with modifications. I don't know what modifications he's talking about. Based on the value of the stock market compared to GDP, this is the most expensive market in American history.
4: Mm-hmm.
3: So that's the Buffett indicator. We are at 235%, according to longtermtrends.com.
4: Yep.
3: Twice the size of the U.S. economy. And so you're playing with fire. Wow.
4: That's what Warren Buffett said.
3: And
4: back in 99 and part of 2000.
3: Let's revisit SpaceX because Jeremy Grantham did.
4: This must be, I mean.
3: A roughly $2 trillion valuation. Another sign of extreme market enthusiasm.
4: Yeah.
3: Right? Historians may eventually view the company's public market debut as one of the defining peaks of all time.
4: Well, he points out Amazon, right? Which Amazon in the tech wreck fell 92%.
3: Wow.
4: Before the company eventually came back.
3: Yeah, they needed to make money.
4: Yeah.
3: Because, there you go. It was the equivalent of 10 cents. And then it was went all the way to $4, now then 40 cents. Yeah, there's your 90%, 90-something percent decline. And then it got better. But, you know, how many people held it for that long?
4: Well, that's one of those things, right? People are like, well, if you just bought Amazon and then held it, it's pretty hard to hold something through a 92% decline. I'm just saying.
3: You got to really love it. Well, and that's part of, you know what you own.
4: Yeah.
3: All right, so let's go to SpaceX, the trading so far. This chart is posted at networthradio.com. This is continuing the theme, stupid things people do with their money.
4: Yeah.
3: And it may work just fine, all right? But we've got the 10-minute chart posted at networthradio.com, and it shows most of the people that bought in the aftermarket are now underwater.
4: Oh, yeah. By quite a bit.
3: Yep. So the history was 135
4: IPO
3: for the lucky connected people that got allocation shares, mm-hmm. right? And there was some retail in there. Then 225,
4: right?
3: A little bumpy ride. This is 10 minutes at a time. So that's on the 16th. Now we're 10 days later, 153.
4: It's a lot of movement in 10 days.
3: Yeah, there was some lucky people that got to sell.
4: Right there at the peak.
3: Hopefully.
4: Somebody did.
3: Now, as we pointed out in prior episodes, you're paying $2 trillion for a little over $20 billion in sales and an annualized loss, based on the most recent quarter, of nearly $8 billion a year. The only profitable division is Starlink.
4: Yeah.
3: So that
4: there's news that maybe XAI is coming around because they're renting all their data space to other companies.
3: Okay.
4: Just saying.
3: But
4: my view on SpaceX is this thing could easily trade $50 a share or $25 a share, right? If sentiment goes the other way, and I don't know.
3: Here's something else I think is stupid.
4: Do you think that AI data centers in space is going to work? I don't know if it's going to work or not.
3: That sounds really expensive.
4: Yeah.
3: Really expensive. But, you know, it's flashy. Now, here's another one.
4: Oh, yeah.
3: We want to revisit one of the things we warned you about back when Oklo was $180. It's now 50. It was down 18% for the week.
4: Looks like it's going lower.
3: Well, it's still valued at $9 billion. At that peak, it was valued at $30 billion. Walk us through sales and profit for Oklo.
4: That's right. So in this year, 2026, they should do 1.9 million in sales.
3: They hadn't done it yet.
4: Yeah.
3: Last year, they had no sales.
4: And lose 71 cents a share. Next year, they should do 8 million in sales or in revenue and lose 82 cents a share. this got really hot because Sam Altman's one of the sponsors of this deal.
3: Oh, he's AI.
4: Yeah, and he's OpenAI.
3: He's OpenAI. Okay, here's another stupid thing.
4: Okay.
3: Cerebras.
4: Oh, yes.
3: We've been following this one because CBRS is this symbol. Whoa, man. So it IPO'd. And the first trade which was huge, right? Everybody piled in. I thought SpaceX might do this on the first day. It took three days to find that level. But they opened the stock at about 370, which was double the IPO price of 185.
4: Yeah.
3: And now it's 173. That's rather unfortunate, right? If you said, I just got to have this. Well, it says it's an AI inference and training platform.
4: Yeah.
3: Right? Now, how much profit are they making?
4: Well, they're going to lose 94 cents a share this year on, what is that, $900 million?
3: Yep, $900 million in sales.
4: And they should do $2.9 billion next year and make a dollar or 96 cents, which at 20 times, 30 times earnings is $30.
3: Instead of 173.
4: Yeah.
3: Certainly not 370.
4: No.
3: No, but I'll just point out, it's another case of they've never actually made money. And people piled in $50 billion. It's now worth $37 billion, right? So I guess at the peak, it was $75
4: billion. Isn't that
3: crazy? I'm just seeing the examples. Now we go to the other side of the equation, all right?
4: Energy.
3: Oh, what about energy?
4: Are we doing that next? What do you got?
3: Well, on that subject, I wanted to say there are some solutions to this dilemma, because I've probably got everybody spun up and scared going, wow, people do stupid stuff.
4: Yeah.
3: You got the crypto bros. That's no fun anymore. Now you're paying tens of billions of dollars for companies that never made money.
4: Well, I mean, Palantir is a good example, right?
3: They make money.
4: They make money. Peaked over 200, got cut in half.
3: Yeah, 112 now.
4: Yep.
3: Well, yeah, they're down 37% just so far this year.
4: Yeah.
3: That's, well, as we had pointed out, another reason you should subscribe is when it was 200 times earnings, we said, that seems so expensive, because when are you actually going to get a dividend?
4: Oh, yeah.
3: Yeah.
4: Never.
3: And now OpenAI and Anthropic, right? What, I think OpenAI delayed their IPO.
4: Okay.
3: I don't know why.
4: And we have Hynix.
3: What?
4: Hynix is coming public here.
3: What is it?
4: June 10th. It's memory out of Taiwan.
3: Okay.
4: Or South Korea.
3: Let's go to break, and then we're going to cover South Korea, because they played a part in this week's trading.
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5: 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I'm surprised the market is doing as well as it is without them. I mean, the Mag 7 year-to-date is roughly flat. The S&P 500 is up over 10%. 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
3: All right, we were covering the frenzy of IPOs.
4: Yeah, SK Hynix, South Korean company, they just had rampant speculation in Asia. Apparently, it's very easy to borrow lots of money and buy stocks and stuff.
3: Crazy rich leveraged Asian trading. Crazy rich leveraged Asian trading.
4: Yeah, the evening prior to the last day of trading this week, Kospi traded overnight minus 8 or 9%, ending the session about minus 6.
3: Okay.
4: and South Korea, the sell-off earlier in the week was also driven by a deleveraging out of South Korea and Taiwan.
3: Yeah, they spanked Micron before its earnings.
4: Yeah.
3: It just went down nearly 20%. And then the earnings came out 12 times last year.
4: That's pretty good.
3: Yeah, they're fulfilling, I mean, they're already annualizing at $100. And it was 2024, they only made $1.30.
4: So
3: so it goes in the deep value category because earnings went up so fast.
4: Yeah, in March when we first looked at this, the estimate for 2027 was 50. It is now $145 a share.
3: For next year.
4: For next year.
3: Okay.
4: And so you look at that. So you've moved the estimates from 50, then it was 104 a couple weeks ago, and now it's 145.
3: Just keeps going.
4: Keeps going up.
3: Wow.
4: That's nuts.
3: Well, not a recommendation for your portfolio till you come down and get a plan. And don't forget tactical safety and income because, man, when stuff starts to go down.
4: Yeah. Any slowdown in this DRAM sales funnel.
3: Yep.
4: Stock will get cut in half from here. If it doesn't slow down, then it's going to 3,000. I mean, that's kind of, you know, you're looking at the trade-offs.
3: Maybe. Okay. So a harvesting strategy is important.
4: Yeah.
3: Well, here's what I'm watching for the end of the year.
4: Okay.
3: And then we'll get to energy, right?
4: Okay.
3: They've bifurcated the tech market. And you've got old tech, deep value, and we're just watching for potential addition. Adobe down 43% this year.
4: For the year, yeah, but I mean, it was, man. What's interesting about this is earnings are still going up.
3: A PDF, you know, and they've got graphics.
4: Yeah.
3: So, I don't know. And CRM, Salesforce down 41%. Zillow's down 55%.
4: Wow.
3: Zillow's just quirky. That's too much of a mystery. The point being, it's not just rampantly everything overpriced.
4: That's right.
3: That's where you can find some bargains in there.
4: Yeah, payment processors too.
3: All right, it's time for our Strait of Hormuz update. Deal or no deal? the last deal. So as soon as they cut the deal, right?
4: Yeah.
3: Hezbollah. And there was a great recap, like hourly drones and missiles going into Israel, right? Which is what Hezbollah, I guess, was created to do.
4: Right.
3: to fire missiles and drones into Israel. Anyway, so, you know, Israel goes in and takes out the source, right? And of course, all the media is all upset that, you know, Israel's messing up this ceasefire. Okay, if Hezbollah is shooting rockets into your country, then what are you going to do?
4: Yeah.
3: And yeah, so deal, no deal. Every time we declare the Strait of Hormuz opens, it closes again.
4: Okay.
3: But this week it opened up enough, right? West Texas Intermediate crude oil falling below $69 a barrel.
4: There you go.
3: So I went and did a query. And then we'll get to Texas news stories, right? Potential impacts, economic and market impacts of oil going below 70. Disinflationary tailwind, right?
4: Yes.
3: So, you know, there were like half of the Fed suits came out and said they wanted to raise rates. And
4: makes me wonder, maybe I should be on the Fed.
3: Yeah.
4: That didn't seem very smart to me.
3: Well, let's see. I mean, they're academics. So anyway, Kevin Warsh coming on. He's got some, he has task forces, like four or five of them.
4: Okay.
3: Anyway, I don't know if that's worth studying or not, but it's a major gift in the fight against inflation and it'll cool CPI and PPI. Wow. Okay. It means the bond market may get a lift as inflation comes down. Sure. And you may not need a rate cut for that to happen because there's some bargains out there. Net importers win. Energy importing nations experience sharp improvement. Net exporters face deficits, Middle East, parts of Latin America. So equity market impact, earnings, E&P margin compression for exploration and production. I stick to the thesis that we have a longer period of refilling storage, and that longer period of refilling storage, still a great profit opportunity.
4: This one made me laugh a little bit. Can I tell you why?
3: Okay.
4: Because we talked about it in the past couple of weeks, and this is actually an inflationary shock that should subside pretty easily. This particular case is pretty transitory, assuming that you can keep the oil flowing through the strait.
3: Okay.
4: Right. And COVID was not that. COVID was, hey, we're going to raise money supply by 40% and just hand out a bunch of checks. Well, that's inflationary.
3: That is. And infrastructure capital, they have a Substack.
4: Okay.
3: They're reiterating a forecast of 3 Fed rate cuts over the next year, despite a hawkish press conference by Chair Warsh. I just thought that was an interesting, like, nobody else is saying that.
4: Yeah.
3: Right? That nobody's saying that.
4: Well, I think I find it pretty interesting. I think Warsh had to say something kind of hawkish and kind of keep things in line and make no decision, which is what he did. And now he can kind of start getting into the seat.
3: Yeah, they dread being wrong too much. Let's go to Texas news stories.
4: What's going on in Texas?
3: Morgan Stanley declares its footprint on Y'all Street. So they bought the old Trulux site.
4: Yeah.
3: Well, Trulux is still there. I guess I don't know when it's going to go down, but they're going to put up a $1.3 billion tower.
4: Maybe.
3: Maybe?
4: Yeah. Maybe they're also looking at a spot in Georgia.
3: Instead of here?
4: Yeah. That's what that says.
3: Wow.
4: Right there.
3: Okay. Well, they're in competition, so they're negotiating with the city.
4: But, you know, to me, this is like Home Depot and Lowe's, right?
3: Yep.
4: Got Home Depot over here and the Lowe's right there. We got Goldman Sachs going right there, so they got to go right there.
3: And Bank of America Corp. Texas Stock Exchange at the Bank of America Tower.
4: Also, Apollo Global Management.
3: Yes, sir.
4: Looking to build a second headquarters in Austin.
3: In Austin?
4: Yeah.
3: Ooh.
4: So.
3: I put it on Lake Travis and you can have a boat dock.
4: There you go, right next to the Four Seasons.
3: Project Kilby. This is... You know, this was just a natural, and we've talked about this possibility. Chevron strikes a power deal with Microsoft for a Pecos, Texas, massive natural gas-powered AI data center. And I was looking up natural gas in, you know, it's $3.34 nationally. That's what the futures say. Well, out in the Permian, it goes negative sometimes.
4: Yeah.
3: Because they drilled so much for oil that they got all this extra natural gas. $1.30 was the last price reported at Waha.
4: Wow.
3: So you got $1.30 gas out there. That's just natural as opposed to expensive fuel cells and the cost of solar.
4: Right.
3: Right? That's just natural. And so it means West Texas becomes the data capital of the universe.
4: You heard it here first.
3: All right. Negative gas prices show the need for permit reform. And 2.7 gigawatt project. Chevron is going into the power business in a big way.
4: I love it.
3: All right. Energy stocks could be a slick trade. Still deep value. Not as dependent on the price of oil as what people think. Before the war, cash flow estimates for ExxonMobil, $65 billion, now $95
4: billion. That's wow. More.
3: Chevron was $45 billion, now $70 billion. That's a lot of free cash flow.
4: And that's projected to be next year also.
3: Marathon went from $10 billion to $20 billion in free cash flow.
4: They call this the halo trade.
3: What's that?
4: Heavy assets, low obsolescence. I was talking to a guy that works at a family office, and he's like, oh, like that's like the halo trade. And I had to ask him, I was like, well, what's that? Heavy assets, low obsolescence. You're going to need oil and gas, and they're heavy. They have lots of assets.
3: Remember the extraordinary popular delusion of net zero?
4: Oh, yeah.
3: Yeah, that's not as fashionable as it was. The grand finale of the program coming up. We'll be right back.

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1: Value stocks have actually done quite well year to date. If you look at the Mag 7 in particular, even though they've had a really strong rally off of the market bottom at the end of March, value has been this kind of quiet deliverer in your portfolios. And ultimately the reason for that is because we've seen rates move higher. Investors want cash flows that are nearer in time horizon and more definitive. Mm-hmm. And so that puts pressure on growth stocks. And so there is some pockets of value within the value oriented market.
2: 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Now, here's my dad, Spencer McGowan.
3: Alex, are the W's back from camp?
4: Not yet. Almost.
3: All right. You're getting lots of pictures?
4: Oh, yeah.
3: Okay.
4: Yeah. Covered in paint from head to toe.
3: Yes.
4: For their special competition they have at camp. It's pretty funny.
3: Oh, here's the Bloomberg article on the crazy rich leveraged Asian trading.
4: Oh, yeah.
3: Yeah. Andy Chang is 26, unemployed. With the help of a little borrowed money, the proud owner of $60,000 worth of Taiwanese tech stocks.
4: Mm-hmm.
3: And AI mania has gripped any number of markets across the world, South Korea, China, and the U.S. But nowhere is it as frenzy as here in Taiwan. Okay.
4: There you go.
3: So he's there. It is meme trading. What could go wrong? All right.
4: Everything ultimately trades at what it's worth, right?
3: Korea AI route revives scrutiny of $290 billion

0: data centers be obsolete in the future?
1: That's the scary. Okay. Walk us through what's happening in quantum computing, and is it usable yet, and who's using it?
0: I think it's partly usable, right? So it can do things classical computers cannot. Google revealed that its Willow quantum processor solved problems in 5 minutes the world's most powerful supercomputers couldn't solve in 100 years.
1: Wow.
0: And so I think it has potentially some real logistical components to it. And the question is, would it make data centers obsolete, right? Because you have a quantum computer that can solve for all that stuff, smaller footprint, more power, less overhead, potentially. I don't know. What do you think?
1: Well, it used to be that, like, one of the first computers down at the University of Texas was, it occupied a whole gym, right?
0: Yeah.
1: Had lots of vacuum tubes and stuff.
0: Right.
1: And now your TI calculator does more. right. So that would be obsolete.
0: Yeah.
1: And that potential is a little scary, because if they start to factor it in.
0: Well, yeah. What does that do to the hyperscalers? And now you have stranded assets.
1: Speaking of stranded.
0: Okay.
1: They have taken payment processors to the woodshed.
0: Oh yeah.
1: I mean, you talk about bull market, bear market, it's not so simple, because you've taken these companies down to just low multiples.
0: Yep.
1: I mean, Toast is a good example.
0: Fiserv. Payment processing giant.
1: Ka-ching.
0: PE of 6.
1: Yes. Well, they deserved a spanking. This was just a little bit too terse.
0: I think
1: so. Can I quantify that?
0: Yeah.
1: So Fiserv, which, not a recommendation for your portfolio till you get a plan, and we don't own everything we talk about.
0: Right.
1: But here, there may be a good entry point for this one. So they made $8.80, right?
0: Mm-hmm.
1: 2024 last year, only 864 this year, 812. Now, how would you price a company that was growing nicely that stalled? They're supposed to start growing again, but last quarter and this quarter, not yet. At $48, it's 6x earnings.
0: Yeah.
1: Right? Wow.
0: It starts with, I mean, you start growing EPS again, expected 2027 earnings almost $9. Well, that should be almost a double just to stay at 10. Right? I mean, I'm just saying.
1: Yeah, that. Anyway, the payment processors and the software companies, the thesis being right now that AI is going to render software companies obsolete.
0: Yeah.
1: Right? It can write code better and faster, and you won't need Salesforce.
0: Okay.
1: So these embedded companies have subscriptions. It's one of the reasons Warren Buffett bought Apple a long time ago. He said, well, I usually don't like tech, but that's more of a subscription service. And he was right.
0: Yeah. People can still pay for stuff and companies will still process, right? So
1: I want to point something out.
0: Okay.
1: Gold was 5,500, right?
0: Yep.
1: It just fell below 4,000 this week.
0: I know.
1: Ouch. And it's a mystery. But maybe 5,500 was too high. So 4,095. Anyway, that was a pretty serious reversal. Silver was over 120. Now it's 59.50.
0: Yeah. Yeah. All those premises. So those are all dollar destruction, purchasing power cases, right? Where the theme is like, oh, we just have to own things outside of the dollar that would benefit with the degradation of dollar value, purchasing power, blah, blah, blah.
1: And how degraded is the dollar?
0: It's not.
1: At the dollar index against trade weighted other currencies, 101.2.

0: And that's up 4% over the past year.
1: That's right.
0: It's about the same index price that the index was in the 70s when it came out.
1: Yeah.
0: Interesting. All right.
1: So maybe not as true as people would like to think.
0: Okay. On the theme, you know, part of preventing mistakes is a big mission for Net Worth Radio.
1: That's right.
0: And you covered the fact that the Bitcoin and crypto mining companies were paying YouTubers to promote it.
1: That's right.
0: And then they realized they could just use their processing power and rent it out to AI.
1: Mm-hmm.
0: Right? Well, the other thing that's the online gambling.
1: Oh.
0: Polymarket.
1: Yeah, tell me about this.
0: Well, they're banned from letting U.S. users trade on its website since 2022.
1: Okay.
0: But you got Kalshi,
1: yeah,
0: right? That's legal here. And turns out, Wall Street Journal came out, you know, and this is scary because when somebody's promoting something, right, and you watch an exciting YouTube on the subject, remember this. We reviewed more than 1,100 videos made by 10 of Polymarket's more than 100 creators. In 70% of the videos, creators appeared to place a bet on websites that looked nearly identical to Polymarket, but were actually dummy sites the company used to film fake trades. 10% of the videos went even further, adding outdated footage or fake headlines to imply they won their bets.
1: Ah.
0: Those videos depicted the creators winning almost $900,000. We traced each bet, how it would have actually done, found in reality that they would have lost more than $166,000.
1: Well, there's a, that's got to be right for pump and dump, right? So once a creator, I guess you call it, or
0: yes,
1: YouTuber or something like that, has enough followers, they can be like, hey, I'm buying this, and they'll already have a position, and so everybody else starts piling in and they immediately sell to them.
0: Wow.
1: There's a few people that went to jail in the past couple of years for doing that.
0: Wow.
1: Yeah. Yeah.
0: That's okay. People that get paid a lot. Elon Musk, total pay, millions, $158 billion, followed by a measly $821 million for Shank Mitra that runs Welltower. Most people don't know what Welltower is, but why would he make that much money? I'm going to go.
1: Well,
0: I'm
1: the stock's done right well. They're adding.
0: Oh, wow.
1: I actually kind of like that one. It's a little pricey.
0: Real Estate Investment Trust.
1: It's Senior Housing. Senior Housing REIT.
0: Oh, it's the leader of the group.
1: Yeah.
0: Okay.
1: Yeah. So if they're talking about the compensation he receives as part of his package, that's stock.
0: Yeah.
1: Then that number is true, right? But if you just talk about a salary, it's not true.
0: CrowdStrike, $248 million. George Kurtz.
1: Mm-hmm.
0: Hawk Tan. Broadcom.
1: Yep.
0: $205 million. Warner Brothers Discovery, David Zaslav. He is $165 million. And Blackstone, Stephen Schwarzman, $126 million.
1: That's pretty good.
0: David Solomon at Goldman Sachs, the DJ.
1: Yeah.
0: $119 million. Those are some big paydays.
1: Those are big.
0: All right. 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
7: Another round of attacks in the Middle East. I'm Carmen Roberts, Fox News. Iran launched more attacks on U.S. assets in Kuwait and Bahrain today as it asserts that it and it alone controls the Strait of Hormuz.
8: Trump posting on Truth Social, writing in part, quote, "There may come a point when we are no longer able to be reasonable and we will be forced to militarily complete the job that we very successfully started. If that happens, the Islamic Republic of Iran will no longer exist." Earlier this week, Iran struck a commercial vessel in the Strait of Hormuz. Then the U.S. carried out strikes in Iran on Friday, the first since the signing of the Memorandum of Understanding. Yesterday, Tehran launched drone and missile attacks targeting Bahrain and Kuwait. Iran argues it still governs the critical waterway and warns that interference in the Strait of Hormuz will lead to more confrontation.
7: Fox's Alex Hogan, and this just in, the U.S. and Iran have agreed to halt strikes and meet this week. That's according to Axios reporting you. And citing U.S. officials. Anti-Semitism has been on the rise in America following the conflict in Gaza. Congressman Jake Auchincloss tells Fox News that the government is not a one-party problem, that both Democrats and Republicans are guilty of it.
9: I reject the mushrooming of anti-Semitism within the Democratic Party, which is a problem. I reject it within the Republican Party, where it is a problem. You saw Tom Massey run ads with a Star of David behind his opponent. You see Brandon Herrera in Texas wallowing in Nazi iconography. It's a huge issue on both sides. We have to condemn it on both sides.
7: And this comes after New York Democratic Representative Dan Goldman was attacked online by a cafe in New York City that banned him for his support of Israel. And Europe is baking and people are dying. France alone recorded more than 1,000 more deaths this past week as historic heat waves scorches the continent. 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
7: As fighting erupts again in the Middle East, it could drive oil prices higher. Cooler prices have helped gas prices pull back over the past month.
12: We have another big drop in the price of gasoline. In the past 2 weeks, regular grade at retail is down 23 cents. The new price is $4.01. And in 5 weeks, it's down 58 cents.
7: That is oil analyst Trilby Lundberg with the Lundberg Survey. AAA says its national average is $3.88 a gallon, and that is still 89 cents higher than before the war started. As far as oil prices, crude closed down 2% on Friday at $69.23 a barrel. Three firefighters died. Two were injured yesterday fighting wildfires along the Utah-Colorado border. And officials say the crews were responding to fast-moving fires as hot and dry and windy conditions fanned the flames. Three New Jersey teens vanished last week at a train station, but they have been found safe, but in a different state.
13: After an extensive search using canines and drones, authorities were able to catch up with two 14-year-olds and a 17-year-old who left Montville Township, New Jersey on Thursday night. Authorities shifting the matter to a missing persons investigation at that time, but it wasn't until Friday evening that the trio was seen again, this time at the Denville, New Jersey train station. Then a day later, on Saturday afternoon, MTA officials recognized the group all the way in Connecticut, but when MTA officers attempted to make contact with the boys, the two 14-year-olds fled as they were taking the 17-year-old into protective custody.
7: Fox's Chanley Painter. Police say the boys appeared to have left their homes on their own accord, but no word why. And Bill Maher will be awarded with comedy's top honor tonight, the Mark Twain Prize, and it will be at the John F. Kennedy Center for Performing Arts. Including stars Woody Harrelson and Jay Leno expected to celebrate. I'm Carmen Roberts. This is Fox News.
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16: Hello and welcome to Purity Products Radio. I'm Jason Kam, and we have a very important show on a very sensitive health topic planned for you today. But let me begin by asking you three very key questions. First, are you or someone you love dealing with a weak or leaky bladder? Does the urge to go to the bathroom sometimes wake you at night? And lastly, does a leaky bladder keep you from doing the things that you love to do? Well, if you or maybe a family member answered yes to any of these questions, then you will want to hear about Purity Products' patented, clinically tested, evidence-based nutritional supplement for helping to strengthen your bladder and reduce the urge to frequently rush to the bathroom. It is a huge breakthrough. Here to tell us all about it is Sherry Torkos. Sherry is a pharmacist and longtime nutritional advisor to Purity Products. She's also written 18 books, including books on natural medicine, women's health, men's health, and a whole variety of nutritional issues. Sherry, welcome to Purity Health Radio.
17: Hey there, Jason. Yeah, so thanks so much for having me on the program. And this is such an important issue. Bladder leakage, bladder weakness, this is a very common issue.
16: Yeah.
17: In fact, according to the statistics, over 33 million Americans suffer with a weak or leaky bladder. People get frustrated with the lack of control, that urgency to run to the bathroom, the sleepless nights. And then also the embarrassment that can come with bladder leakage. You know, if you have an accident or you're out and you can't get to the bathroom in time. And you know, I'll say as a pharmacist and one who has talked to many, many patients about this, I know it's a sensitive topic because people will approach me in the aisles of the pharmacy and, you know, they're discreetly trying to ask for advice and guidance and some options. And men and women both deal with bladder issues. I think that people often assume that if a woman has urinary issues, it's because of her bladder. But if a man has urinary issues, you know, the assumption is it's prostate related. Both men and women can have bladder leakage issues, especially as they get older.
16: Why don't you tell us, how are all of these men and women dealing with their bladder issues, with bladder weakness and a leaky bladder? What are people doing to help manage this right now?
17: People will often turn to the adult undergarments, the pads. I mean, in some pharmacies, there's a whole aisle devoted to these products. There's big money in this area. And if you have a leakage issue, then the pads and the adult undergarments, they do help to absorb, you know, the moisture, maybe a bit of the odor. But it's not a solution, right? It's not a solution for a weak and leaky bladder. It's just a tool for dealing with it when it happens. And there's also Kegel exercises. You know, women will be familiar with what these are, because when you're trying to tighten up your pelvic muscles after childbirth, it's a specific type of exercise you do, and it strengthens the pelvic muscles, the bladder wall. But these types of exercises, they can be hard to do, especially if you're older or if you have arthritis, mobility issues. Getting up and down off the floor can be a little tricky trying to do some of these exercises.
16: Yep.
17: And there's also medications that can be prescribed, medications to help with controlling the urgency and the frequency and all of that.
16: Yeah. So basically what you're saying is, obviously buying pads or undergarments can be very expensive, medications as well. Really, the implications here when you have bladder control issues, such a drain on our quality of life, right?
17: Yeah, exactly. You know, if you're dealing with a bladder leakage issue, then you know what it's like when you miss out on social events, even simple things like going to the grocery store, getting together with friends, or going to a concert or an event. It can cause worry. You know, you're worried about going out, worried about having an accident. And, you know, there's other issues too, and we'll talk about it a little bit more later on in the show. But the fact is that when you have that sporadic bladder leakage, it can cause disturbances in your sleep, to the point where some people that have a weak bladder or an overactive urge to urinate during the night, sometimes they're being woken up at night, maybe lucky if they get a couple hours sleep at a time. And this can be really distressing. The medical term for this, nighttime waking to go to the bathroom, it's called nocturia. And it can honestly just wear people right out, make you really exhausted.
16: Yeah, I can imagine sleep disruption really one of the biggest issues people are going to have when they are dealing with these occasional bladder issues. So many implications here in our quality of life, like you say. But I want to get into the product here that Purity Products has. It's called My Bladder. The ingredient in this is an absolute game changer for anyone dealing with these bladder control issues. Sherry, this has been 20 years in the making, 24 patents, 14 clinical trials, 7 international awards. So why don't I let you introduce our audience to this new product we have here?
17: Yeah, sure. You know, I was really excited when I found out about this product as well, because I know so many people that struggle with bladder control issues, weak bladder, and they're desperate for something that is going to make a difference. And My Bladder really is a breakthrough for bladder health because, as you mentioned, it's clinically studied. It's not a drug. It's a plant-based formula. And it does 3 very important things for your bladder. First, it can strengthen and tone the bladder. It can reduce the urge to go to the bathroom, especially at the night. Wow. And then the third thing is that it also helps your brain and your bladder talk to each other more efficiently, more effectively. so that they don't get their wires crossed and send you to the bathroom when you actually don't need to go.
16: And it's so fascinating, that third point you just brought up about how the bladder and brain, you know, talk to each other. From what I understand, sometimes the brain and bladder sort of send each other false signals. But what this product can do is help improve this communication, right?
17: Yeah, it's fascinating. It really is. It's extraordinary. As a pharmacist, I'll tell you, Jason, I'm always looking to see what's new, what's innovative when it comes to dietary supplements and in health. And when I came across the clinical studies, I reviewed the research on my bladder, I was really impressed, because not only is this, you know, provide meaningful results, significant improvements in the issues that people with bladder leakage face, but listen to this. The studies show as well that the satisfaction rate for people that are taking my bladder is 84%. So 84% of people are satisfied. I mean, we don't see that very often in clinical trials for supplements or anything for that matter. So, you know, what we're hearing, the feedback from people saying that this product has really transformed their lives, allowing them to go out and do things they couldn't do before when their bladder leakage issue was controlling their lives. So listen to these results. And this comes from a peer-reviewed study that was published in the journal Biomed Central Complementary Medicine and Therapy. Okay, so people who took my bladder in this study enjoyed a 60% reduction in urinary urgency. 60% reduction. So that's the need to go to the bathroom. So we have a 60% reduction in this urinary urgency. Right. And that can happen, this urgency can happen either because the bladder walls are weak or because the bladder and brain, again, are sending the wrong signals. So 60% reduction there is huge. And then there were other studies on the My Bladder formula that showed a 75% of users were able to reduce the number of undergarment pads, underwear pads that they were using, some down to just one a day. Yeah. So that's huge cost savings. And it also makes life a little easier, right? Cuts down on the inconvenience that comes with constantly having to change pads and the undergarments. And another really exciting result that has come from the research is that there was an average 50% reduction in nighttime waking to go to the bathroom. So my bladder users were finally able to get the rest they needed. There's two things that are happening here. So the primary issue is that the bladder just gets weaker over time. And this is true for both men and women. What happens is that just like any muscle in our body, the bladder muscle does deteriorate and weaken with age. And also if a man has, say, prostate issues, that can press down on the bladder, which weakens the bladder muscles even further. And for women who've been blessed to have children, being pregnant and giving birth, that can weaken the bladder, sometimes a little, sometimes a lot. So women, I hear this a lot from women that have had children, and it's you know, they're excited about the baby. But of course, the downside is sometimes it's hard on the bladder. But the good news is that my bladder can help to strengthen and tone the bladder, and it works for both men and women. The other issue has to do with the nervous system. So we touched on this a little bit earlier when we're talking about signaling. So there's a nerve called the pudendal nerve, and it runs from your pelvic region to your spine, and your brain and bladder communicate along these connections, and they tell each other how your bladder feels, whether it feels empty or full. It also sends a signal conveying how much pressure you feel on the bladder as well. So when you need to empty your bladder. So what happens is that the weakened bladder, it sends the wrong signals up and down this nerve, and it kind of fools your brain into thinking you need to go to the bathroom, even though you don't. So this is why some people, they feel or they sense that they have the urge to go to the bathroom, and then they sit down, or if you're a guy, stand up, and you're trying to pee, but you really don't have to, and there's only a little bit that comes out.
16: Yeah.
17: So the good news is that my bladder does help with this. It can help the brain and the bladder get on the same page.
16: That's right. Very well said. So basically, the underlying issues here are, one, a physical weakness in the walls of the bladder, and secondly, this communication issue you've described between the brain and the bladder. My bladder, this new formula from Purity Products, shown to address both. It strengthens the bladder, and it sort of gets your brain and bladder communicating better, sending the right signal. And remember, at the top of the show, we started with those those three important questions. One, are you or someone you love dealing with a weak or leaky bladder? Two, does the occasional uncontrollable urge to go to the bathroom wake you up at night and, you know, mess up your sleep? And thirdly, does a leaky bladder sometimes keep you from doing the things that you love to do? And if you have answered yes to any of these questions, then I am telling you that My Bladder is the ultimate solution for you. There is no other dietary supplement on the market that's even close to this. Over 8 out of 10 people who use this report that they get the benefits. We are going to prove this to you. If you are dealing with these bladder issues, you simply must try a bottle of My Bladder. If you're one of the first 1,000 callers from this weekend's radio show, we're going to send you out a full 1 month supply of My Bladder for just $9.95. It's less than 10 bucks. 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I'm going to give that number out again a little bit later on in the show, but we've got a lot of ground to cover. We are talking with Sherry Torkos, pharmacist and longtime advisor to Purity Products. And Sherry, as we move along here in this important discussion about our new and innovative way to help people deal with that occasional bladder weakness with urine leaking and with an overactive urge to urinate, why don't I hand it back to you? And maybe, you know, for people just tuning in, could you give us a quick recap here?
17: Yeah, sure. So we know from the statistics that about 33 million Americans deal with bladder leakage. And I can tell you as a pharmacist, and I've been practicing over 30 years, I've talked to so many men and women who are trying to manage this issue. So if you're listening or you have a family member that you think of that is dealing with this issue, know that they're not alone. There is help available. Occasional bladder leakage, I know that this is a distressing and embarrassing issue. It affects your quality of life. And sometimes people feel isolated. They're afraid to leave their home because they don't want to be away from the bathroom or have an embarrassing accident. So, you know, I completely empathize. It's a tough issue. But the good news here is that Purity Products, with this product, this My Bladder, it can offer dramatic benefits to help strengthen the bladder, cut down the urgency to urinate, and help people reclaim their lives. There are 14 clinical studies backing the benefits of this product. With impressive results, we're talking about a 60% reduction in urinary urgency. That's the need to rush to the bathroom. Then there's the fact that 75% of people using My Bladder were able to reduce the number of underwear pads and undergarments they use. Some people down to just one per day.
16: A lot of people are going to be skeptical about this, and I totally understand it. So many people trying to manage this issue. This is a great solution, a plant-based option that has been shown to deliver really meaningful results. It's going to help people save a lot of time, a lot of money, and a lot of hassles. And again, what I love is 50% reduction in nighttime waking to use the bathroom. So less nighttime waking, better quality of sleep. Now, this isn't a sleep aid, but wow.
17: Yeah, exactly. Yeah, definitely. My Bladder is not going to knock people out. This is not a sleep aid. But the reality is that people actually should be able to get more sleep, better quality sleep, because they're not being interrupted by their bladder to go to the bathroom. I mean, I know how hard it is myself. If I wake up to go to the bathroom in the night, it's sometimes hard to get back to sleep. And if you're waking up 2, 3, 4 times a night, that can really do a number on your sleep.
16: Yeah, even if you could reduce it by just a little bit, it could be a dramatic improvement overall.
17: We are getting incredible feedback from real customers. These are real people that are taking the product, they're taking my bladder, and they're getting incredible results. In fact, I was talking with a friend recently about his mother's bladder issues, and he gave me the okay to share this story here with you today.
16: Mm-hmm.
17: So his mother's name is Helen, and Helen had been dealing with bladder leakage issues for a long time. So her bladder was really getting in the way of her life. She wasn't going out playing bingo and doing the things that she loved because she was afraid of having an accident.
16: Right.
17: She was, you know, afraid of wetting herself. So she was, you know, really struggling with this situation.
16: Well, let's hear about the happy ending part of the story with
17: yes,
16: my
17: we
16: bladder.
17: Can't leave it there. We're not going to leave it there. So there is a happy ending because her son bought her a bottle of my bladder. And after just 2 weeks using my bladder, Helen found that she was sleeping for 4 hours at a time before having to get up to use the bathroom. So that was a dramatic improvement. Now, again, this isn't going to make people drowsy or it doesn't put you to sleep. It just makes your bladder stronger and improves the communication so that she didn't have that sudden urgency and the need to urinate that was waking her up at night. So the other big plus is that it significantly cut down on the number of pads and the undergarments that she was using.
16: No, this is great. Less urgency, less leakage, less nighttime waking, which is so huge. And as an extra perk, you're saving a lot of money too.
17: Yeah, yeah, exactly. And Helen also shared that she was so excited because she was able to return to the activities that she enjoyed before her weak bladder was getting in the way of her life. So she was able to go out with confidence, to go shopping, to be out with family and friends at events and do activities. And she said she's even playing bingo again. And that was one of her favorite things to do. But before she was taking my bladder, she had stopped going to bingo because with the bladder urgency, she would just have to get up and run to the bathroom all the time. And it was just really frustrating. So she's just an incredibly happy and satisfied customer, one of many that we have.
16: Yeah, it's not just for women. Here's a testimonial from John. He lives in North Carolina. He said, and I'll quote, "My bladder works great. I no longer have to rush to the bathroom. Anyone with overactive bladder should try it." And, you know, again, this is not just for women. Men have this issue too. Women, you know, of all ages, certainly after, you know, giving birth, like you discussed earlier, can be dealing with this issue. Now we have this evidence-based solution, something that really works, something that has all the patents and the technologies, 7 international awards over the last 20 years or so since they developed this. We are bringing it to the market here in America under the My Bladder brand. We're very excited about it. We certainly did the homework here. We know My Bladder will work for you. So Sherry, we are almost out of time. And yet, like we said, 84% of people that use this formula say it works, report the benefits. It's going to cut the urge to urinate so people can really get their life back. And I know there are a lot of folks out there that can relate to wanting to cut down on using, you know, frankly, adult undergarments. People who want to be able to travel or just go out for dinner or visit with friends without, you know, having to keep an eye on where the nearest bathroom is.
17: Yeah, people with bladder leakage, they're always, you know, mapping the fastest route to a bathroom, knowing where, you know, they're going to have to sit to be close to the bathroom at an event. It can be hard. It can affect your quality of life. It can cause anxiety and worry and stress. And we want people to get their lives back, to enjoy quality of life and to feel confident and comfortable and not have to deal with all of these issues. So I think, you know, nobody wants to live like that, right?
16: Yeah. And again, as we're running out of time, this My Bladder product, 20 years of R&D, globally 24 patents, 14 clinical trials, including 4 peer-reviewed publications, double-blind research. This really is remarkable. But as we only have a couple of minutes here, Sherry, why don't you give us the bottom line on why people who are dealing with bladder leakage issues, this bladder control issue, why should they put this My Bladder to the test?
17: Okay, so the takeaway here, Jason, is that My Bladder is an innovative and an effective solution for bladder leakage. So we're talking about a formula that is award-winning, It's a patented blend of botanicals that works to improve bladder muscle tone, to strengthen the bladder, to reduce the urge to urinate, and it can even return people to the average number of bathroom trips they had in their younger years. So there are numerous clinical studies here. We're talking about solid science. And of course, we have lots of testimonials by real life users like Helen and John, who we talked about earlier. These are people that experienced dramatic, life-changing results using this formula. And keep in mind, the people that are taking My Bladder, they notice benefits in as little as 2 weeks, and it does build over time. So at 8 weeks, 84% of users are feeling very satisfied at 8 weeks. So just think about this. If you're experiencing bladder leakage and it's affecting your quality of life, you can improve your situation in as little as 2 weeks. Less leakage, less urgency, a better night's sleep. So I think those are some meaningful benefits. This is an easy to take product. It's just two small capsules a day. And as a pharmacist and someone who has looked at the science, the studies, I have a lot of confidence in this product. I know people who try My Bladder will be satisfied because it can really help them get their lives back, their freedom back.
16: Sherry, I've got to give out that 800 number. We are out of time. Thank you so much for being here with me today. I really, really appreciate it.
17: My pleasure. Thanks for having me.
16: Okay. Well, if you are one of the millions of people, or maybe a loved one, are dealing with a weak or leaky bladder, if you're dealing with all of the issues associated with not getting a good night's sleep because of this issue, you're waking up at night, or it's simply a leaky bladder is preventing you from doing the things you love to do, then you need to give Purity Products a call right now 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
22: Hello and welcome to the show. I'm your host, Pat Campbell. We've got a fascinating program for you today. Our guest today says that there is a youth molecule in the human body, and he says this molecule of youth happens to be concentrated in our skin, hair, eyes, and joints. He says this substance not only dramatically influences our appearance, in other words, how young or how healthy we look, but more importantly, our physical strength, our flexibility, and mobility. This is our ability to do things, lift things, get around, be physical. Today, we're going to learn more about this once mysterious substance and how new breakthroughs are allowing us to get it back and keep it as we get older. All right, Bill Sardi is here. Bill is an author. He's traveled around the world in search of information about hyaluronic acid, or HA, as it's sometimes referred to. He's back from his recent trip to a small village in Japan, where people maintain high levels of HA and are famous for their ability to defy the aging process. Bill, welcome to the program.
23: Great to be with you, Pat, and all your statements to introduce the show today are certainly not overstatements. After years of people using oral hyaluronic acid supplements, well, of course, we're going to give your audience a report today, an update, and an improvement, how things are going, as thousands of people have discovered how this supports, in particular, their joints, but also their skin and their eyes and, of course, their hair and so on. These are the areas where the body actually is highly concentrated in HA. But I want to tell all your listeners to please stay tuned because there's going to be an offer today from Purity Products, no strings attached. This is an offer from a reputable company that's been in business for years. Just for $5, there's no strings attached. You get to try a bottle of this wonderful new product and make your life simple, make your supplement regimen simple, and save a little money along the way.
22: Now, you say there's a youth molecule in the human body and that it holds the key to the visible signs of aging. Now, you've written about this. You've traveled to Japan to do the research. So tell me about it. What exactly is this molecule you're talking about?
23: Pat, it's amazing that most people don't know this word, hyaluronic acid. And, of course, it's made. It's all over our body. It's in our skin. It's an all-natural molecule. We can get it orally, replace it in our body. But more so, we've learned that the little bit that we can get as a dietary supplement can trigger your body to make more. And of course, why do we need more? Well, when we're young, we're loaded with this stuff. When we're babies, we have what we call baby fat. It's really baby HA. It makes, as babies fall down and get cuts and scrapes, you notice they never really get any lifelong scars from that because they have lots of HA on board, hyaluronic acid. And to make this easy to understand for the audience, I think we can all appreciate that women have smoother skin and thicker hair and so on. All of that is because estrogen sends a signal to make more HA, and that's why the girls have more limber, flexible joints. They can get in a kind of a lotus posture kind of that men can't get into. They certainly have all of those advantages, and it's because the estrogen sends a signal to make more HA. Now, women have more HA to lose than men do, and you see the skin shriveling up, the joints and so on, as women age. But there's a way to get it back, and of course, Purity Products for years now has been talking about HA, and they have a new formula just for the joints, HA joint formula, and it's so important today because I think everyone's confused. An article in the New York Times says consumers are confused what to do to support their joints, so people are looking for alternatives. We need cushioning in between the joints, the bones in our joints. When a doctor looks at an x-ray, all he's doing is measuring the space between the two bones there in the knee. So it's about a quarter of an inch space. Without that cushioning, you've got bone rubbing on bone. That's what HA is. It's the jello or the cushioning agent in between our bones. We lose it either due to wear and tear or age, and so we start getting problems. The more that we find pain relief, the more pain relievers we use, the more we're going to use these joints, and then we're going to wear out more bone. And they've noticed this. People who chronically use pain relievers are going to have more bone wear. So what you need is the actual cushioning back there to lubricate the joint, and that's what HA does. That's what HA is. The doctors call it synovial fluid. They actually inject this into joints. Orthopedists do. Dermatologists inject it into the skin. Eye doctors use it as a lubricant during eye surgery. So it's nothing foreign to modern medicine, but it may be new to you as a listener there, and you have never heard about HA before. Well, you need to learn about it. It's a wonderful molecule. It's all natural, and you can get it as a dietary supplement. Purity Products was the first to introduce it. Now, it's a great big long molecule, Pat, that's 6 million Daltons in molecular weight. Think of 6 million paper clips put together. It's big. You can't absorb it, and Purity found a way to knock it down so that it's only about 1,500 to 3,000. That means that you can absorb this orally. We actually proved that in studies conducted at a laboratory right there in Florida, and we're going to tell you more about that, but we proved that it's orally absorbed. Most doctors are told that oral HA cannot be absorbed. That's true if it's the regular HA. It's got to be knocked down in molecular weight. And more important, it needs some other antioxidants to be added with it. We're going to talk about one here in just a moment. But Purity Products is introducing this all-new joint formula for people that are searching for alternatives for their joint health. And, of course, this isn't a drug. It's a dietary supplement meant to, of course, support healthy joint health as we think of it.
22: If you're just tuning in, we're talking with Bill Sardi about hyaluronic acid, or HA. Now, Bill, you said recently that the HA revolution is underway. More and more people are using it. Tell us why HA is such a breakthrough, and what exactly can it do for people?
23: I think the brick and the mortar analogy is probably the best for everybody to understand it. There are bricks in our body, the cells. There's mortar in between, and the mortar is the collagen. Now, within the collagen, not the collagen itself, vitamin C makes collagen, but within that collagen, there's a moisturizing agent that looks like Jell-O. Now, everyone knows you put some Jell-O in the refrigerator and the water separates out after a time. And that's what's happening in our body. We're losing the water-holding molecule, HA. The body is 72% water. And as we lose this, the connective tissue that connects all of our cells, that connects all of everything that we have, begins to lose its water. It separates out, and then we begin to lose the substance, the scaffolding, the support structure that holds our body together. And, of course, we begin to wrinkle. We shrivel up. We lose an inch in our height. We see the brain shrivels up in the eye and so on. All of these things occur with age. And, you know, Ponce de Leon was looking for a youth molecule, and he wanted to find it in, of course, the fountain of youth, the water. He was looking for a water fountain. The body needs water, but it has to hold it. And, of course, I want everyone to think of having something like a Jell-O type of a water balloon filled with Jell-O or one filled with water. Which one do you want? You want the one filled with Jell-O because it's still firm but soft and cushiony. And that's the way our bodies are when we're young babies. Or even a pregnant woman is loaded with this, which is an example of the how the HA is made more so at certain times of our life. But as age goes on, we're going to lose it. We're going to see the wrinkles, the thinning hair. We're going to see our joints lose their flexibility. We're just telling people that after thousands of people have tried this, if you're taking glucosamine supplements, it took 13 years for doctors to adopt glucosamine sulfate. It's a regular dietary supplement now in drugstores, health food stores. People ask me, well, why hasn't my doctor told me about hyaluronic acid? Well, it took 13 years for glucosamine. It'll be on the front page of Time magazine. It's just going to take time. And it'll get there because patients are going to take this to their doctors and point it out as they did glucosamine. The revolution starts with patients and people that have issues and want to have healthy joints and skin and hair and eyes and want to see some of these useful levels of HA restored in their body.
22: Now, Bill, you've written a great deal about the role of hyaluronic acid in the body's connective tissues. How does HA work in the joints and the connective tissues?
23: It's a natural cushioning agent. And, Pat, we're talking to you about between the bones. It also surrounds the nerves. There's a sciatic nerve. There's an ulnar nerve. There's a carpal tunnel nerve. All of these are going to need the special cushioning that HA can give them. There are people that tell us this stuff works. Here's Ernie writing to me, who actually teaches and plays golf in Dover, Delaware. He found this Purity joint formula, and we're telling you it worked miracles for him. Why? Because Purity has not only taken the HA, but they've taken a brand new substance called Hydrox that's taken from olives. Now, Pat, you notice you can put a bowl of olives on your table and a year later come back, and except for a little bit of shrinkage due to just a loss of moisture, they're very stable. They're still there. They didn't shrivel up and waste away due to fungal contamination. So there's something very strong in olives. We've known it for a long time. Dr. Roberto Crea, an Italian researcher who's now here in this country, doing some research on hydroxytyrosol extracted from olives and found out that it does some of the same things that the molecules do that trigger, like estrogen does, the production of HA. So we began to think, why don't we combine this wonderful, strong antioxidant from olives into Purity's new HA joint formula? You know, we're getting results like we've never seen before. This is why Bill writes to us this year saying, I'm taking HA for my knees. It's done wonders for my joints. So we get these letters from people. They're unsolicited. You see, this is the kind of thing we hear. And, of course, they're astounded with this. They just can't believe it. Here's someone writing to me. This is Dr. Cal Lee saying, he looks like a man that's 30 years younger, and he says people can't even believe his level of fitness and youthful appearance. And he says, I tell you to tell him, it's just the HA formula. And, of course, he sent us pictures on the Internet how fit he looks for his age. And you're going to look a little younger because when you were young, you had a lot of this. Now, this stuff works fairly quick, much faster than glucosamine, and it's all safe, all natural. It's Purity's HA joint formula. And, Pat, most of the people who write to me or call me are not people who regularly fall for, you might say, radio commercials. They don't buy stuff off the radio. They just, out of desperation, knowing nothing else worked, thought they'd take a risk. Well, there is no risk today. 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Why would somebody do that? Because they know people who try this say, hey, it really worked for me. 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
22: Now, Bill, you visited this village in Japan, Yuzuri Hari, or as they call it, the Village of Long Life. Now, I understand that the people had unusually high HA levels in this village. What did you find when you met the people? Is it genetic? Is it dietary? What did you see?
23: Well, I went there again for the second time with translators, photographers, and it was easy to understand without studies, even though the town doctor there, Dr. Komori, has identified hyaluronic acid as the very reason why these people in Yuzuri Hara exhibit such youthfulness. And by the way, they have a lady there in her 90s without any aging spots in her skin, perfect skin, no wrinkles whatsoever. People living into their 80s and 90s look a lot younger, and it all became clear when we were there. Now, they grow a lot of their own vegetables and foods right there.

0: tree. He works in the fields about 4 to 6 hours a day. And he introduced this to his neighbor, who was 90 years old without a wrinkle on his face. Neither of them use reading glasses. And, of course, he works about 6 to 8 hours out in the fields every day. This was remarkable. I almost felt, Pat, I was in some sort of a place where the dinosaurs are still living or something. It was so remarkable. These people just exhibit a youthfulness, a flexibility in their joints, certainly a healthfulness that we just don't see everywhere else. In fact, it was so remarkable that the Emperor of Japan actually has visited this village. Pictures were taken there. You could see them all over the village there as they had posted them. So these are the kinds of reports that we hear.
1: Let me ask you a question here. You mentioned glucosamine, and there's another one out there that's pretty popular, MSM. How does this HA stack up against those other ones? The other ones, you have to take them for a while before you even see any results.
0: You do. And most of these are very positive dietary supplements. They certainly have lots of benefits. Glucosamine takes quite a while to kick in. MSM is a wonderful sulfur compound. And again, it's an anti-inflammatory, as are many things like fish oil. So these are all wonderful, but they're not dealing with the origin of the problem. The origin of the problem is the loss of cushioning in the joint. And if we can just replace this, if we can find a way to get that cushioning back, that's what we call youthfulness. That's what we had when we were young. Here's David writing to me from New York, 25 years, looking for something that would help support his lower back. And, of course, he said, I can't believe it now. He says, I can't thank you enough for this product. People have tried all the alternatives. They've searched everywhere else, Pat, and they haven't heard of hyaluronic acid.
1: Now, the reorder rates on HA sort of tell me that things are phenomenal. The product works. The study shows how. But what are the customers saying? What are they telling you, candidly? What are they saying to Bill Sardi?
0: If the horses come back to the trough, there must be good water there. It's amazing to me how people say, just keep sending this. It's wonderful. It changed my life. Here's Lorraine saying, I can't believe it, but I'm able to run. I love it. Run 5 miles a day. My skin, nails are great. Telling everybody about it. These are online. You can go see some of these comments. Purity Products has it online where people just log in and tell you. These aren't edited in any way. Here's Brent writing, says, no one at Purity Products made an outlandish claim about HA joint formula, but 3 days after I started taking it, I noticed the difference. This stuff really worked. It's your own personal discovery. That's why Purity Products wants you to have this bottle. 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You call that number. They're going to send you a bottle, a full month's supply, and you can do it without any risk. You just kick in a few bucks, and you're going to experience this for yourself. Like the people who've written in and said all these wonderful things. Here's Harold, 85th year, he says, I'm in. He says, I'm doing very well on HA. Thank you very much. Here's Jasmine saying, my face looks moist and youthful, and I'm getting people asking me about it. What am I taking? Of course you will.
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1: Bill, let's talk a minute about how this is available. 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How's it taken? Do you take it with food? How much do I need to take every day?
0: It's a capsule. 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It's easy to take. 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Take one or spread them out. Take 3 a day and spread them out through the day. 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It's been said we're all living

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2: Bill, let's talk about some of the visible signs of aging and how this HA formula from Purity Products addresses these signs.
0: Well, certainly when we look in the mirror, when we see, well, let's say we're twin brothers, if we're looking, one of us ages faster than the other, how do we know that? And we're looking at our hair, we're looking at our skin, how smooth it is. You're losing HA. That's what your body's telling you. How do you get it back? Just think, there is a way. And Purity Products, taking all the risk out, all of the issues about you coming up with the dollars and everything, they just want you to try it because we're talking about replacing an all-natural molecule in your body. You can take this. Thousands have. And so they've pioneered the way. You need to be added to the list. If you're taking glucosamine, well, try HA. And you're going to find the kind of results that we're talking about here on the air. Losing HA and aging are equivalent to the same thing. How do you get it back? How do you get this wonderful youth molecule? There certainly is one. Ponce de Leon was right. The fountain of youth, the body is 72% water, but it needs to be held into a cushioning gel. No, this isn't going to cause water retention. No, it doesn't increase any kind of problems like that. It's all natural. You had a lot more of it when you were young. You just need to get a little bit of it back. I know the more, Pat, that I say good about this, people find it unbelievable.
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8: Iran and the U.S. I'm Kathleen Maloney, Fox News. Axios is reporting that the U.S. and Iran have agreed to halt strikes and meet tomorrow, but there have been plenty of fighting this weekend.
9: The United States launched a new round of airstrikes against Iran overnight after the IRGC attacked another oil tanker. According to U.S. Central Command, a variety of different targets were hit, including military surveillance sites, air defense capabilities, communication systems, and mine layers. In response, Iran launched missiles and drones toward Kuwait and Bahrain. This was the second exchange of fire this weekend between the United States and Iran. Vice President J.D. Vance posted to X over the weekend saying, Iran signed a ceasefire agreement. We have honored it. If they have disagreements about how the MOU is being applied, they can pick up the phone. But violence will be met with violence.
8: Fox's Trey Yingst. Local emergency crews and rescue teams from several countries are working to pull survivors out of the rubble after back-to-back earthquakes in Venezuela's capital.
10: The numbers are staggering, and another important number is that this is the fourth day. So we're past that 72-hour mark, and time is of the essence to find any survivors underneath the rubble before they die as well. Here in Caracas, a 17-floor condo has fully collapsed. Behind it, a similar condo. In fact, it's the same architectural design. It was badly damaged during the twin earthquakes, and it's going to have to come down at some point. And an aftershock could pose a threat of bringing it down right now, which means that these rescue crews are at serious risk.
8: Fox's Matt Foy. Pakistan security forces carried out an intelligence-based ground operation along the Pakistan-Afghanistan border today. It was followed by calibrated strikes against militant hideouts and safe havens. 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
1: 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We're glad you could join us. Once again, we have a special guest today. Many of you have no doubt heard him on this radio station going back, a few years. It's been a long time. Mr. Ed Mattingly, how are you today?
2: Very good, Nathan. Thank you for letting me be a guest on your program today, and welcome to our listeners. And Nathan, you were the first guest on my radio broadcast back in 2001.
1: I was hoping you wouldn't say the year. I would have guessed it was about 2005, but so be it. I just qualified for Medicare here a few months ago, so it has definitely been a while. And speaking of the first show, I don't know that it coincided exactly with the first show. It may very well have been. You'll probably recall, though I suspect you've told both of the two takeaways that I'm going to recount many times. But I remember two things, and they've served me well for the duration here. One is somehow we got to talking about what is stress and pressure. And you said, Nathan, there's no pressure greater than being a cheerleader or yell leader, whatever you call it, for the Notre Dame. What's Notre Dame's?
2: Fighting Irish.
1: The Fighting Irish, that's right. And being in the end zone, I believe you picked USC or UCLA on their end of the field with, 30 seconds left or something. And I have never forgotten that statement. And I can only imagine what the pressure.
2: Think of it like this: you're on the field, your team is trailing, there's only 5,000 Notre Dame fans up at the top of the LA Memorial Coliseum, it's raining cats and dogs, there's 90,000 people in the stadium, 85,000 which are cheering against Notre Dame, and you're supposed to lead cheers under those circumstances. Now that's stress.
1: Well, the other thing, and I've noticed, it doesn't appear you're still doing what you preach or preached at that time, was always use 14-point type on your communications. And
2: That's right. Was
1: back when I thought, well, Ed, I guess we'll all get there, but you're right. It's not us. It's the audience that we're communicating with. And for those of you that use Gmail like I, that is the large type selection choice when you click that drop down. And I don't know, Ed, I don't see that in your emails, but maybe you were sending from mobile. So I know mobile, I can't really control
2: when
1: that.
2: It's Arial, I do 12-point font. When it's Times New Roman, I do 14-point font.
1: I got you.
2: But let me tell you the rationale behind it, and it's good for our listeners to hear that. It's called 12th row center.
1: Huh.
2: If you're in a high school drama production, a play, a musical, the final dress rehearsal goes from beginning to end without stop. And the director will sit in the 12th row center because that's the one seat where you can literally see everything.
1: Huh.
2: And the benefit to it is the director can see when somebody's out of place or when some head is sticking their head around the curtains that they shouldn't be there. And so the concept about 12th row center is when you're presenting something, think of what it's like for the person out in the audience, in the middle of the audience. What are they actually hearing and seeing? And so instead of you thinking in terms, I've presented my lines, it's more important to think in terms of what did the audience hear and see. And so when you're trying to present something, That's key. And like today, we're going to talk about asset protection, and it's important to think in terms of all the listeners that you have out there, whether in their home, in their car, at their office. You got to think in terms of what are they hearing from us at this time.
1: Yeah. Well, I'll tell you a more practical reason for people like me. I suffer from retinopathy, and I don't know if you know what that is, Ed, but it's...
2: Sounds bad for the eyes.
1: It's sugar-related. It's type 2. Most of us that have it are type 2, and most of us get eye injections, which is as bad as it sounds. That's a needle going into your eyeball once a month, and I keep saying the military should use eye injections instead of waterboarding to get information out of their prisoners, because it's that bad. But anyway, and on a Mac, I know every possible way of increasing typefaces on the fly. But if somebody sends me an email in 14-point type, I don't have to do that. Otherwise, I got to do a double click to instantly get that boost in typeface, or I can't read it, literally. I can't read it without that. It's horrible.
2: And as a trial lawyer, what I've learned is that I'll have 12 jurors, and among those jurors, there are going to be two or three that are up in years, and they don't have as good a vision as before. And so a 32-year-old trial lawyer, which I was at one point in time, thinks in terms, oh, everybody can read this 10-point font. No, they can't. And so if you do larger font, especially if the other side uses small font, boy, that's a huge advantage in trial. In convincing people of your story.
1: I can't imagine. Yeah, I can't imagine reading small stuff. Well, before we get started, I want to just mention our normal disclaimer that none of the hosts are rendering legal, accounting, or other professional advice. If such advice is required or needed, it is strongly recommended that a professional advisor be engaged, including those you're listening to today. I'll also mention that real estate private partnership syndications, I refer to as REPs, involve multiple investors passively pooling their funds in a partnership under the U.S. Securities Exchange Commission's crowdfunding statute. Syndicator, sponsor, or lead partner serves as the manager who is responsible for choosing a property, performing due diligence, and arranging its acquisition, including, very importantly for us passive investors, undertaking the necessary debt placement and equity raise, among other day-to-day. And to reiterate what I say every week, we do not sell investments, nor do we recommend or promote specific investment opportunities, syndicators, sponsors, or lead partners. Rather, we assist your understanding of, quote, what you're signing up for, end quote, regarding opportunities you may be considering. We'll show you how to evaluate sponsors' opportunities and private placement offerings, so you can select projects which may achieve the highest odds of a favorable outcome. So with that said, Ed, we are, as you mentioned, we're going to speak about asset protection. And I guess I'm going to start with as wide open of a filter as we can make it. My hope is that we can develop this topic and others over whatever period you're available to come on the air going forward. I'd love to have some help. You know, it's midnight over here. I may not be at my finest moment.
2: Happy to help out.
1: On such days. Well, that'd be awesome because you're right there close by.
2: Let me interject and make a comment. You talk about passive investments, and you and I in the distant past have worked on these limited partnerships and these syndicates to invest in real estate. But I also know there's a lot of other people out there that talk about passive investment owning real estate. Well, there's a big distinction here, ladies and gentlemen, that are listening to us. A passive investment to me is something where you as the investor do nothing but get in statements and see whether you're making money or losing money. That's a passive investment. Any other form of investment besides that is not passive. And I know there's a lot of people out there trying to tell you to go out and buy a home, fix it up, and either rent it or flip it. But especially if you buy a home and then rent it to somebody, that's not passive investment, because you're going to get a phone clock at 2 o'clock on Sunday morning from your tenant that says it's 28 degrees outside and the heater don't work. And you got to do something about that right away. And that's active investment, where you have to actually do work. So I appreciate the fact, Nathan, that you're giving counsel to people about the true concept of a passive investment.
1: Well, you know, as you get older, and I mean, I've done both. I still have active real estate ownership, and the older I get, the more I look for exits to go back into other asset opportunities passively. And by the way, the passive investor typically is only putting, and I say only, I mean, it's a huge component. They're putting the capital up, or certainly a large portion of the capital. But the real benefit, to me, it's not just getting checks in whatever frequency your partnership accumulates enough cash flow, but the fact that you are not going to have to, quote, do the heavy lifting, end quote, at any point in time. And, you know, you think about a lot of the complaints, Ed, with owning. I know I've been single family owner. We owned over 150 houses on the east side of San Antonio at one time, not all together, but I bet we had 40 or 50 at any given time. And I'm telling you, it's anything but passive when you're having to keep them leased, repair broken pipes, getting your wiring stripped when the house may be empty, which, you know, you can, the east side of San Antonio is kind of like the Heights. If you back up, I don't know, 60 years or more would be my guess. And yet it's also like the Heights now was 15, 20 years ago when everything started turning around. And, you know, we, as you know, Ed, we just had a vote this past week on the new Project Marvel Downtown Sports and Entertainment District. Well, that's an east side project, essentially. And, of course, the Frostbank Center, the current Spurs arena, is 2.5 miles into the east side. So that's going to be used for the rodeo now, which will have a lot of surrounding investment. And anyway, I would just urge people. I mean, there's nothing wrong. I've got clients that have both single family, multifamily, make a lot of money in single family. And if you're patient and you've got time to wait 30 years, because that's usually what it takes before you're going to get any real multiple. Whereas the multifamily game, it's a totally different way to make money. And I believe we compared, if it wasn't last week, it was the week before. So if you go back a couple episodes on our website, those are found, by the way, at baplanner.com or baplannershow.com. They'll get you to the same point. And it's a huge difference. And, you know, with apartments, I've participated and I've watched the purchase of apartments where literally within 2 or 3 years of buying and then rehabbing, bringing properties and rents, more importantly, up to market, that I see them refinanced where you get, now currently it's not quite as high, but you see refis that are generating 50 to 60% of the initial partner capital from 2 years ago. That happens, whereas in the good old days, you might get 100% of your capital back in 2 or 3 years. But with the interest rates we have now, that's not quite as feasible. Yep. Anyway, Ed, I wanted to kind of starting at the top of the funnel, let's consider the passive, since that's the bulk of what I have in terms of the listener base. You're going to start investing passively, and the question is, and we'll just take them in progression, and you give examples, I suggest is probably the way to explain the answers. Do we need an entity to invest as a limited liability company member in a passive capacity of a real estate private partnership? The whys and why nots, I guess.
2: As a general statement, when you're being a limited partner in a limited partnership, So you're, let's say you're a mom and pop, you're near retirement age, and you want to transfer some of your low income CDs or whatever into an investment that has a greater rate of return. If you invest in one of these real estate syndicates as a limited partner, as a general statement, your investment is asset protected. By that I mean your individual creditors, as a general statement, cannot seize those assets while the asset is still within the limited partnership. And it's only if you bring the asset out, you cash out, so to speak, and you bring it back into your personal bank account, that you might be exposed to the credit card company or whomever it is that you owe, say, a judgment debt to. So the limited partnership vehicle, but that's the term we lawyers like to use, is a good way of protecting assets during the time the investment is ongoing. Once it comes out of that investment and goes into a different one, then that's when you might start thinking in terms of trusts or other vehicles to house or hide the asset from seizure.
1: Okay. What about the scenario where you have a judgment unrelated to the real estate partnership? And by the way, we use partnership and LLC interchangeably, even though there are differences, but let's just for the sake of discussion.
2: I agree. They're basically the same. LLCs are preferred nowadays because they're less formal, but go ahead.
1: Well, that's correct. They're more flexible is the way I would answer that. You know, I understand charging orders, which you can elaborate on that, but I thought that if I have the unfortunate circumstance of running over due to my retinopathy, I'm driving home today, and I didn't see that person walking across in front of my car at a stoplight, and people are expensive these days, should you hurt one, the last time I checked. And so can that party not win a judgment against me and as part of that gain access to whatever assets I have? They won't be able to control the asset, but would they own my interest in said asset potentially?
2: Yes.
1: Okay. So that's where I'm headed. I want to understand what are the options to put a fence. I think you're the one that used to use the expression fence. What do I need to put a fence around my assets that someone might gain ownership of? They wouldn't be able to control that asset, but in the event it exited and money was available and the lead partner of that entity sent it to whoever has my ownership, they would gain that amount of money. So what do we do within whatever the parameters are to protect against that scenario?
2: Let me give you a couple of definitions.
1: Okay.
2: So our listeners can understand. From the standpoint of asset protection, assets are viewed as one of two forms here in Texas. They're either exempt or they're seizable. Seizable means a guy gets a judgment and then gets a sheriff to go out and physically seize tangible asset, or gets a judge to order a bank or stockbroker, whatever, to turn over your assets to the judgment creditor. Exempt is set up by both the Texas Constitution and by the Texas Property Code, and there are various assets that you can own that are exempt from seizure. For example, your homestead is exempt from seizure. If it's an urban area, 10 acres plus the house on it, if that's out in the farmland area, it's 100 acres plus the house that's on it. In addition to the homestead, you've got, as a general statement, your personal property, your car, your bedding, your flatware, your chinaware, your TV set, your computer that are in your house, what I call contents, because that's what you insure on your homeowner's policy. Those are exempt from seizure. There are other individual items like your dog, your car, your sheep, your cat. They're exempt from seizure.
1: Tools of trade?
2: Pardon?
1: That kind of thing? Of your trade if you're self-employed?
2: As a general statement, yes, but that's got limits on it. But the other major asset that is exempt from seizure is retirement and pension funds. So your IRA, your pension fund from your employer, those kinds of things are exempt. The story I love telling people is O.J. Simpson, in my opinion, given the evidence that I've seen, killed two people. And a civil jury awarded the families of those two people $40 million. And they collected his Heisman Trophy, among other things. But they could not get his NFL pension, which was $300,000 a year. So they couldn't touch it. They couldn't seize it, even under California law. So that's an example of how you want to move cash assets into pension and IRA and any other type of retirement account so that they're exempt from seizure by a judgment creditor.
1: Well, you know, and that's where I was headed with the discussion, because most of our clients that have such assets are using what I call a self-directed 401 trust. It's also known in the marketing lingo of most IRA custodians as a solo K. And that form of retirement account, which is for single employee entities, although your wife, you know, qualifies in that definition, so you and your wife can both participate. And you know, I feel like it's the, I don't want to say it's the poor man's approach, but if you don't have significant other assets, that self-directed 401 trust is the sturdier of the retirement accounts. The IRA still has some issues in terms of piercing the veil, I guess you would call it, if it were a corporation. I'm not sure what we refer to it as with a retirement account, but the IRA is good, but it's not as airtight as the self-directed 401 trust. And that's got, I mean, unless there's fraud involved, that's pretty hard to crack from what I've seen, you know, over the past, since the first case that pierced the IRA, what was it, a Colorado case like 20 years ago now, Ed? I've
2: something
1: lost
2: like
1: track,
2: that. But, I, you know,
1: yeah, it's
2: I don't
1: a while.
2: Remember what I had for lunch yesterday.
1: Well, that's one of the benefits of getting old.
2: I tell everybody, so, I have a poor memory, but I'm a real good reader. And I've learned I've learned how to use Grok AI. Boy, it's amazing in terms of law questions, how you can get quick answers.
1: Yeah, just you got to check it. That's all I keep saying. I'm
2: and
1: seeing
2: I check
1: some,
2: it every time.
1: Some judgments. Seeing some judgments against attorneys as of late. I don't blame the attorney and I don't blame the client. I mean, look, it's like we, and I don't know about if you've used this excuse, Ed. I mean, I've been unfortunately intimate in drafting partnership agreements over the years, and people used to say, well, you know, you took one you'd already done and changed some, you know, names and addresses. And I said, well, yeah, you're lucky I could do that on yours. If I had to start from a blank slate, it'd cost 10 times as much to craft, you know.
2: I, as a lawyer, this. I still have to read those 40-page documents from page one to page last, because every one of them, even if they're forms, there's little things that get tweaked in the drafting process to fit a unique situation for an apartment project in San Antonio that are not quite the same as an apartment project in Harris County. So
1: well,
2: you got to read through
1: that's
2: it. But anyway.
1: Good point. And I remember I was sued once in San Antonio, speaking of Bexar County. And by the way, Ed, you'll be happy to note that their system of not having a judge assigned to your case until you go to trial is under fire, to the point where it looks like it's going to finally change. So
2: Austin's
1: you don't get
2: got
1: assigned.
2: The same revolving docket, and I hate it.
1: It's ridiculous. But anyway, I got sued for, I think it was about $5 million a long time ago over some homes we had sold to an investor. And bottom line was the attorney that he had was the classic plaintiff lawyer, and I know you're a plaintiff lawyer too. You were at one time.
2: I do, but I swing both ways. I'm usually on the good side.
1: This kid, when a plaintiff's attorney tells you in voir dire, if I'm saying that right, that he's not the, I forget his last name, but he's not that one that's on the side of the buses trying to get people to call him. He was worse. Frankly, he was worse. And he filed pleadings with the court, the documents that, you know, we were all shooting at throughout, that literally had the addresses and names from whatever case he copied the documents from still in place. And we were constantly correcting him, you know, saying, hey, that's not us. You know, we don't know who you think you're suing. But that kind of thing, I'm sure, happens more than we know. And it just, whether it's critical info that gets caught. Anyway, by the way, that was a 10-1 decision because one juror was ill on the day we were wrapping up. That plaintiff's lawyer took 9 days to put on the case. We took 45 minutes on the defense side, and the jury didn't even really deliberate because it took 45 minutes to read the 22 pages of jury instructions, and at the 23rd minute, they were calling the bailiff to say, hey, we're done. And we knew, that plaintiff's lawyer sued 9 defendants in that case. The mortgage companies, the insurance companies, the mortgage, or the contractors. And we knew that we had won at that moment because there was no way they could have allocated any damages across 9 different, defendants, you know. But anyway, I can't remember now.
2: Let me come back and make a point about exempt and seizable. From the standpoint of our listeners, you should assume everything is seizable unless it falls within an exempt category. So that'll help everybody quickly understand what they're doing with investments. And let me give you some examples. Let's say you own your own home. Well, that's exempt from seizure. But let's say you also own a house up on Lake Conroe. That's seizable. So what you might want to consider doing with that seizable asset is transferring title out of your individual name into an LLC between you and your spouse and maybe a sibling that you get along with well. And now in that circumstance, any one of you might suffer one of these huge judgments. You blow a red light and kill 3 people, and it's you got a $1 million auto policy and you got a $9 million judgment, and so you got an $8 million excess exposure. Well, they can't seize your home, but they'll try to seize that lakefront property. But presumably your wife is exempt from seizure, her interests, and your brother is exempt from seizure. And so they cannot seize the home because it's owned by the LLC. So the members of the LLC, your wife and your brother, decide that they're not going to pay out any distributions because it's being primarily used as a vacation spot. But they hire you, the judgment debtor, to be the manager. And of course, your salary is exempt from seizure. So that's what the charging order means. They literally can block the judgment creditor who owns the 1/3 interest that you, the debtor, owe, but they cannot attend a members meeting. You can get a sheriff to bar.
1: Who gets the K-1? Oh,
2: the judgment creditor would get the K-1.
1: I thought that's what it still is in Texas. I think there's some states that change that, but I think that's
2: That's actually a tax question, and I'm not a tax attorney.
1: I knew you were going to say that, and I have never had an LLC client or myself sued in the context of, you know, the charging order issue, so I just hadn't had to deal with it.
2: Let me add.
1: But you're bringing up a good point, though, without knowing it. You're distinguishing between the single-member LLC and the multi-member LLC from an asset liability standpoint. And explain that little wrinkle that maybe is still a little bit gray, but I think you want to be a multi-member in the best scenario.
2: As a general statement, you want to be a multi-member because, and again, I'm not a bankruptcy attorney. I have working knowledge of this. That is, if you are a owner of an LLC and you are the sole owner of the LLC, even if you've kept up with all the corporate formalities, you file the annual P public information report, you file the annual Texas franchise tax return, and you file the annual income tax return, and even have, you know, annual meetings. Nonetheless, as a single member LLC, if you have to put that, if you as an individual have to go through personal bankruptcy, that asset can be grabbed by the trustee and in effect becomes part of the bankrupt debtor's estate that can be distributed to the creditors of the debtor. So you really want to have multiple members of an LLC. And again, I'm not a bankruptcy attorney. I think your spouse is not considered to be a separate member for LLC.
1: Well, the default treatment is definitely that issue. And by the way, that is what that Colorado case involved. It was in bankruptcy, and the trustee was able to get to that asset. And it seems, and it's been a while since I looked at that issue, but it seems as if there was something statutorily where charging orders protection was for multi-member LLCs.
2: As a general statement, that's correct. And you, for our listeners' benefit, they should recognize that the trustee in bankruptcy does not represent the interests of the debtor. The bankrupt, the trustee represents the interests of the creditors. And so in a very real sense, there's an adversarial relationship between the debtor and the trustee. But because the bankruptcy code is written heavily in favor of creditors, that what that means is the debtor, when they file a petition, they have to account for all assets and all debts, and if they lie, big time trouble, potential criminal sanctions. So you don't mess around in bankruptcy court. It's just
1: That's very true. You may have forgotten, Ed, that one of my former partners was a bankruptcy trustee in Houston. We worked on the biggest cases pre-Enron, and it was it's a snake pit. That's all I'll say. He wasn't. He's a straight arrow. But I tell you what, that whole arena, attorneys hiring their own law firms, and you know the fees were just crazy. But anyway, hey, let's do this. Let's take a break and for just a couple minutes, and then I want to come back and switch over to from LLCs to trust and see what we might learn.
2: That's
1: at
2: what
1: a very
2: I want
1: to
2: talk
1: level.
2: About because that's important
1: okay,
2: for
1: perfect.
2: Everybody to understand.
1: Perfect, perfect. Okay, well, we'll circle back here in a few minutes with more of this week's Be a Planner show with Nathan Ross, CPA.

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0: Welcome back to this week's Be a Planner show with Nathan Ross, CPA, and my special guest today, Mr. Ed Mattingly, attorney. And we have been discussing asset protection using an entity to invest in assorted items, but as you know, mainly the private partnership syndication involving multifamily is what we focus on. But we're going to take a slight turn and discuss the use of trust. And I guess at this juncture, we're going to basically focus on trust as opposed to maybe, and I don't know, Ed, I'll leave it in your hands. I think a hybrid approach where maybe you've got the family LLC held by a trust may even offer more benefits. But I'll let you discuss how you would use a trust given this vantage point.
1: Again, in the big picture of thing, you want to move seizable assets out of your individual name into some vehicle. And we've talked about corporations and LLCs and LPs, but there's another vehicle, it's called trusts. You can get complicated as to who is the owner of the trust, but we'll get into that a little bit later on. But there are benefits and there are detriments to putting your assets into a trust. And I want to step aside just for a moment and point out, if people's sole purpose for setting up a trust is to avoid probate, what a waste of time and money and control. I strongly recommend against that. If you want to set up a trust for asset protection reasons, or say a special needs trust because you got a special needs child or family member, that's a different deal. And I'm very much in agreement with that. In the broad global sense, there's basically two types of trust. There's a trust you create while you're alive, sometimes called a living trust. We lawyers call it an inter vivos trust. That's Latin for between lives. And the second type of broad category is a testamentary trust. In other words, a trust that comes into existence when you die. And there's benefits and detriments to both of it. One thing that people need to recognize when they're going to set up a trust now is that, as a general statement, that trust must apply for an employer identification number from the IRS, and that trust has the duty to file a tax return every year, just like the individual who might be the beneficiary of the trust has to file their own individual tax return. As a general statement, trusts do not pay taxes, but you got to incur the time and expense of preparing the tax return. So if you're going to have a trust around for 20 years and you get a cheap accountant to do it for a minimum of, say, $500, you're going to invest $10,000 to file a tax return for an entity that pays no taxes. So that's one of the detriments to just having a trust. Now, if we're talking about setting up a trust while you're alive, in Texas, there are benefits and there are detriments in terms of asset protection. If it's what's called a self-settled asset trust, in other words, let's say a married couple is transferring $1 million into a trust in the form of a CD and naming themselves as the trustees and naming themselves as the income beneficiaries during their lives and naming their kids as the long-term contingent beneficiaries when the second of the two of them dies, that doesn't, and that trust might have a spendthrift provision, which I'll explain in a second, that doesn't really protect that asset from seizure by a judgment creditor. Only a portion of that asset would be protected to the extent that there's health, security, maintenance, and education. But Texas doesn't recognize the full benefits of asset protection, whereas other states do allow it by, say, like Delaware does, but you got to have a Delaware resident be the trustee of the trust. So, again, now, obviously, if you set up a trust in your will so that the trust doesn't come into existence and upon your death, assets flow into the trust, then that is protected fully from judgment creditors. So it's
0: but
1: a
0: not
1: way.
0: Probate, right?
1: Yeah, because through probate, the trust bypasses probate. It's not part of the probate estate assets. And it's the grantor, the person who transferred the money in, is no longer around. He's dead. In effect, it cuts off the judgment creditor. Let's say creditor's got a $3 million judgment against the guy who later dies, and they've yet to collect it. Well, whatever assets he's got, like say his homestead, he sells it off for $3 million, or the estate sells it off for $3 million, and that $3 million is in the trust, and it passes to his kids free and clear of the judgment debt. So those are good. A trust is a good way of protecting assets, but it is not an ironclad, absolute, all potential seizure cutoff type deal. Once the person who gives the money has died, or if they totally give up control of the money, let's say Ed and Jill Mattingly create a trust and name Nathan Ross as the trustee and name our kids as the beneficiaries of both income and of the long-term asset. Now that's fully protected. That's fully protected.
0: And is that typically an irrevocable form of a trust?
1: Generally speaking, it's irrevocable.
0: Okay.
1: Most married couple, when they're setting up a trust for reasons other than asset protection. They want to provide for their kids upon their death, and they want to provide income for themselves out of, you know, they've hit a bonanza. They've got a lot of money socked away. They'll typically set up a revocable trust until the first of the two dies. And that trust will provide, while both of us are alive, we get all the income from it. But upon the death of the first of it becomes irrevocable, and my wife or my spouse continues to get all of the income, and then upon the death of the second to die, everything goes to our kids. And that revocability is good, but there's still potential exposure for a judgment creditor. So there's one other thing I want to mention about trust that people get confused about. We have in Texas what's called the Texas Uniform Fraudulent Conveyance Act. We lawyers abbreviate it to TUFTA, Fraudulent Transfer Act. And what it says is that if you know of a debt that's either real or coming into existence, and you transfer assets out of your name into some entity or trust that you somehow control, and you're doing for the purposes of hiding the asset from that creditor, then the creditor, upon getting a judgment against you for the debt, can then turn around and sue the entity to disgorge the asset that was transferred into it and bring it back into the estate of the debtor so that it can be seized by the creditor. And it's called the Uniform Fraudulent Transfer Act, and it's a way of preventing fraud on creditors. So if you don't have any significant debts, and if you don't know of any reason that somebody might sue you for a debt, that's a real good time to transfer assets into a trust where want to avoid future potential debts. And I got a story to tell along that line that really proves the point, if you will tolerate me for another minute.
0: Sure.
1: I have a strong heart, but for 25 years,

0: goes into that trust. And I do it for asset protection reasons. But the main reason why he did it is he said when he's in surgery and he's pulled a guy's heart out of his cavity and lays it on his chest because he's got to do something to the heart, and the book says turn left, but he knows if he turns left, the patient's going to die. But if he turns right, the patient's got a 50% chance of living. He wanted to be aggressive about pursuing life for his patients without worrying about the family suing him for wrongful death. And if you own nothing, you can be aggressive. And so that's why setting up these trusts or these LLCs or the syndicates that you're talking about is so beneficial. That's something nobody talks about but needs to understand. It allows you to be aggressive. If you don't fear bankruptcy, if you don't fear your assets being seized from somehow your benefit, then you can be aggressive in business. You can be aggressive in law. You can be aggressive in medicine.
1: Yeah. What you're saying is don't be a good lawsuit.
0: Yeah.
1: That's what you're saying.
0: You know, the judgment creditors don't want to sue somebody that ain't got no money.
1: That's right.
0: I remember the very first day of torts class. The very first day, the first question out of the professor's mouth to all these brilliant students, of which I was a dummy, he said, "Why do we not sue a rock?" And we all looked at ourselves. The guy was 84 years old, brilliant guy. We were all looking at each other. What kind of craziness? He's lost his marbles. He's too old. And there was silence in the room for a few moments. And he said, "We don't sue a rock because a rock ain't got no money."
1: Well,
0: that's what asset protection is about. Strip the money out of your name.
1: Well, you know, equity stripping is a technique the real estate folks use. But even beyond that, leverage is the most wonderful form of asset protection with real estate in many cases.
0: Tell the listeners what you mean by leverage.
1: Oh, yeah, I'm sorry. Leverage is having it mortgaged to the hilt.
0: Yep.
1: There's no plaintiff's attorney that wants a leveraged up piece of real estate as his prize for winning the lawsuit. You won't get sued, you know, or at least you may do a little discovery, but you're not going to end up in court if after the at the end of the day, there's nothing. You can't get blood out of a turnip, right?
0: Let me tell you how.
1: Find out, like Mr. Mattingly has, that there's an insurance policy involved. Now that's a different matter.
0: That's exposed. Yeah,
1: you'll be asking your insurance company to make a Stars. I think that's the name. Is it Stars or Stairs?
0: Stowers. You know, Stowers.
1: Stowers, that's right.
0: Let me tell
1: you. That's a full limit offer.
0: Let me tell you something interesting about leverage. Let us assume that you have an expensive home with a debt on it, a mortgage. And let's assume that there's a huge tax lien that's been recorded. Multiples of the value of the house and many multiples of the value of the loan. Just assume that for a second. I'm handling a case involving this point right now. And let's assume that the debtor defaults in payment of the note. So foreclosure is scheduled. And the foreclosure auction takes place and a third party steps in and pays off the note, maybe puts up another couple hundred thousand on top and gets the asset
1: back.
0: It's a third party. So the homeowner doesn't get it back. The homeowner might stay in the home and sign a lease with maybe an option to purchase, but the third party is now the owner. Let's say it's an LLC. And the LLC has paid off, let's say the debt is $1.5 million and the bid is $1.7 million. Just assume that for the sake of argument.
1: Mm-hmm.
0: Well, the escrow agent or the trustee receives $1.7 million and cuts two checks. Cuts a check for $1.5 million to the mortgage company and cuts a check for $200,000 to the IRS. The IRS has 120 days from the date of the foreclosure auction to exercise a right of redemption, a clawback. And if it doesn't exercise the right, and the IRS usually does not, on day 120,

0: 2021, that LLC now owns an asset that's free and clear of the tax lien.
1: Huh.
0: Now, that's leverage.
1: Yeah, no doubt. No doubt.
0: And I've just briefed out this point. It is really, really interesting. But there's things that can be done on these technical situations.
1: Well, yeah, and there's some interesting things going on in the office market where when I was saying they got it, I was thinking the lender was the one that was trying. But the lender's getting fully satisfied in your example.
0: Yeah, and the lender has to, can't accept more than what the debt is. The lender can't keep the overage. The overage goes either back to the debtor or to the junior lien holders, of which the IRS is a junior lien holder. So, but the buyer gets free and clear title as a general statement.
1: Yeah.
0: That's the benefit.
1: It is.
0: And there's a lot of I call them foreclosure vultures that are out there.
1: We've got a client that nets a couple million bucks a year doing that on normal houses, not on the mansion you described. Hey, Ed, we're at the end of the show. We got just over a minute. I want to just remind – well, first of all, I want to thank you for coming on. You're welcome. I hope we can make this an ongoing occasion. In fact, it might give me a break every once in a while from these midnight excursions.
0: I'd be honored to do so.
1: Well, great. Let's count on it. We hope you can tune in to the Be a Planner show again right here on either KSEV AM 700 or KGBC AM 1540, depending on where you're located in the Houston area. 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
14: Talks are back on. I'm Carmen Roberts, Fox News. U.S. and Iran have reportedly agreed to pause attacks near the Strait of Hormuz and hold new talks in Qatar on Tuesday. Yesterday, President Trump threatened to re-escalate the attacks after the regime kept up attacks in and around the Strait of Hormuz. Earlier today, Senator Rick Scott told Fox News,
15: "We're doing the right thing. We're going to give them a chance. And if not, we're going to have to continue to bomb them."
14: Fox's Trey Yingst has more from Tel Aviv on yesterday's U.S. retaliation.
16: According to U.S. Central Command, a variety of different targets were hit, including Iranian military surveillance infrastructure, communication systems, air defense sites, drone storage facilities, and mine layer capabilities. The president posted to Truth Social shortly after the strikes, saying United States aircraft just struck Iranian missile and drone storage locations and coastal radar sites for violating the ceasefire agreement again. It is very possible that they will never learn. The president goes on to say, "There may come a point when we are no longer able to be reasonable and will be forced to militarily complete the job that we very successfully started. If that happens, the Islamic Republic of Iran will no longer exist."
14: Meantime, tensions remain high after Israel carried out strikes on Hezbollah infrastructure, and that's amid warnings of broader conflict. And in Pakistan, the military says it struck militant targets in Afghanistan after a suicide car bombing in Karachi killed three paramilitary rangers. Pakistan says it killed 29 fighters at militant hideouts today. Wildfires turned deadly along the Utah-Colorado border. Three wildfires firefighters died yesterday, two were injured, and conditions not improving.
17: Wildfire danger still exists across at least the Four Corner region. In fact, it's explosive.
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14: As fighting erupts again in the Middle East, it could drive oil prices higher. Cooler prices have helped gas prices pull back over the past month.
30: We have another big drop in the price of gasoline. In the past 2 weeks, regular grade at retail is down 23 cents. The new price is $4.01. And in 5 weeks, it's down 58 cents.
14: That is oil analyst Trilby Lundberg with the Lundberg Survey. AAA says its national average is $3.88 a gallon, and that is still 89 cents higher than before the war started. As far as oil prices, crude closed down 2% on Friday at $69.23 a barrel. And Senator Chris Coons of Delaware said he is expected to make a full recovery after suffering minor injuries from a multi-vehicle crash in Delaware today that triggered by a driver was experiencing a medical emergency. Three New Jersey teens vanished last week at a train station, but they have been found safe, but in a different state.
0: After an extensive search using canines and drones, authorities were able to catch up with two 14-year-olds and a 17-year-old who left Montville Township, New Jersey on Thursday night. Authorities shifting the matter to a missing persons investigation at that time, but it wasn't until Friday evening that the trio was seen again, this time at the Denville, New Jersey train station. Then a day later, on Saturday afternoon, MTA officials recognized the group all the way in Connecticut. But when MTA officers attempted to make contact with the boys, the two 14-year-olds fled as they were taking the 17-year-old into protective custody.
14: Fox's Chanley Painter. Police say the boys appeared to have left their homes on their own accord, but no word why. And Bill Maher will be awarded with comedy's top honor tonight, the Mark Twain Prize, and it will be at the John F. Kennedy Center for Performing Arts, including stars Woody Harrelson and Jay Leno expected to celebrate. I'm Carmen Roberts. This is Fox News.
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4: 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This product is not intended to diagnose, treat, cure, or prevent any disease.
5: Hello again and welcome to Healthline. Thank you for tuning in. We're brought to you by Purity Products. We've got a fascinating show lined up for you today, but first, a quick few questions. Number one, is there a pill you can take that can actually help make you stronger? Number two, let's say you could get stronger. Would the extra strength make your life better? Thirdly, think about this. Are you weaker today than you were, say, 20 years ago? Well, listen, if you answered yes to any of these questions, then stay tuned. Dr. Neil Levin is joining us today to discuss a miraculous compound with hundreds of clinical studies that just may unlock the key to helping you get stronger and healthier at any age. Now, Dr. Neil Levin is a chiropractor, a nutritionist, spokesperson, and a longtime advisor for Purity Products. Dr. Levin, welcome back to the show.
6: Oh, it's great to be here with you today. And we have a very exciting topic to cover today. Today, we're talking about strength and power and how to get it back, even if you're in your 50s, 60s, 70s, 80s. So if you want to feel better, if you want to feel stronger, this is some very important information we're going to cover today.
5: Yeah, this is an exciting topic. Talk to me about this important message today. What molecule are we talking about and how it's impacting the lives of people who follow the science?
6: Right. Well, we're talking about a new supplement. It's called Everstrong, and it features an exciting molecule called creatine. Now, a lot of our listeners may have heard of creatine. I know you've used creatine.
5: Right.
6: But for those that don't know about creatine, it's mainly used in the Olympic circles, professional athletes, bodybuilders, college, high school athletes, because it does something extraordinary. And what I'm about to tell you is proven by hundreds and hundreds of human studies. So here's what creatine does for us. It helps us to get stronger, more powerful. It helps put muscle mass on the body, and it helps protect us from losing muscle tissue as we get older. We know that's a big part of aging. Not only that, great for the brain, great for memory, and it helps promote bone strength as well. So an amazing molecule that everybody needs to know about.
5: It's an amazing story. Can you share some of the science and tell us why you're calling creatine one of the best kept secrets to healthy aging?
6: Sure. What we need to understand with creatine is that it's a natural molecule to the body. It's in every single cell, tissue, organ in your system, and it's job in the body is to generate and maintain strength and power. That's its reason for being, to maintain strength and power. It's in every single cell in the body. 95% of it, however, is in your muscle tissue because that's where we tend to use it the most. It powers up the muscles. It's good for strong muscle contraction, and it's important to help maintain strength and muscle contractions when you're using them over and over again. For instance, if you're working out at the gym, if you're playing sports, golf, tennis, anything like that, it keeps your muscles powered up in their high energy state, so they're strong and ready for action. Now, here's the key. This is so important for those of us, say, in our 50s, 60s, 70s. You see, we had lots and lots of creatine when we were young. We had oodles of this stuff. It was coming out of our ears. We had lots of creatine. Our bodies made a lot of it. But as we get older, like everything else, we don't do that as well, so we have less creatine in our muscles. Now, the good news is that hundreds and hundreds of human studies show that when you supplement with creatine, it goes to work, it goes straight to your muscles, it's absorbed easily, it pumps up the creatine in your muscle tissue, and you get stronger, you get more powerful. Not only that, it helps support memory and brain health, and it helps support the strength of your bones.
5: You know, we were talking before the show, and you were talking about how Olympic athletes have been using creatine for years to enhance their strength and performance. Tell me more.
6: Well, this creatine is the premier sports nutrition supplement. There's no question about that. You've used it. Bodybuilders know about it. Athletes know about it. Creatine is the premier sports nutrient. So you know, back 20, 25 years ago, the Olympic athletes and their coaches, of course, they knew about it. They knew it made you bigger and stronger and faster. They knew it was natural to the body. It was supposed to be there. But they were a little bit afraid to supplement with it because they were afraid it might be considered cheating, that it might be considered too much of an edge. But back in 1998, the International Olympic Committee, they came out, they officially confirmed that, I'm quoting here, creatine can be used by athletes to enhance their performance. And now it's not just for athletes anymore,
5: right?
6: Because the studies are plainly showing that for adults, for people in their 50s, 60s, 70s, this stuff is amazing. And Purity has this incredible new formulation. We call it EverStrong because that's exactly what it does. It helps you get stronger and stay stronger with hundreds of human studies to help you. And it's the purest form of creatine money can buy. The stuff from Europe, this stuff is fantastic.
5: All right. So obviously this works with athletes, but you say creatine is going mainstream. There's a lot of studies are showing that folks in their 50s, 60s, 70s and beyond, that creatine can be a cornerstone compound to help people stay strong, stay healthy, stay sharp, stay vital, right?
6: Oh, exactly. I mean, this is the ideal muscle-enhancing, strengthening, muscle-protecting nutrient for folks as we get older, 50-plusers like you and me. But let's go to a couple of studies on seniors just to show this. We'll do one on the guys and one on the gals, okay?
5: Right.
6: First on the guys. Love the title of this one. Creatine supplementation improves muscular performance in older men. Study done at several American universities, a group of men, get this, age 59 to 72. Hey, you know, we know that's not when people are known for getting stronger, right?
5: Right.
6: So this was just a one-week study. People need to understand that. That's how effective and rapidly this stuff works. It's just a one-week study. Get this. The guys on creatine, they put on 4 pounds of lean mass. That's muscle tissue for those that don't know that. It shows they built the muscles and they hydrated the muscles nicely. They increased the strength of their bench press. That's a chest press for people that don't know, by 7%. They increased the strength of the leg exercises they were doing by 15%. They could get in and out of a chair more times faster without using their arms. On top of that, they could generate more power on a stationary bike. This happened in 1 week. When I think about that, yeah, it's really quite incredible.
5: All right, but what about the women out there? Did they get those kind of benefits too as well? Will it actually help women in their 50s, 60s, and 70s get stronger too?
6: Absolutely. Let's go straight to another study. Love the title on this one as well. Creatine supplementation improves muscular performance in older women, published in the European Journal of Applied Physiology. 30 women aged 58 to 71. Of course, they got either creatine or placebo. That's the way they do these things. Again, a one-week study. The women on creatine increased their bench press by almost 4 pounds. They increased their leg press by over 11 pounds, and they had better balance and agility. So 58 to 71 year old women, not only getting stronger, not only getting more powerful, getting faster with improved balance. Study after study shows that older folks that use creatine get amazing results. They get great results if they exercise. They get great results even if they don't exercise. They can lift more weight. They get faster. They get stronger. They get more powerful. Their muscles don't fatigue as fast. And get this. This is very important, especially for the ladies. You know that when women do resistance training, their bones get stronger as well, right?
5: Yeah.
6: You know, now, get this. When you resistance train with creatine, your bones tend to get stronger even faster. So an all-around win-win. EverStrong is going to help the seniors to feel better, feel stronger, more energized, more powerful, faster, and it helps protect your bones.
5: Talk more about how unique this exclusive EverStrong formula is from Purity Products. It even has a finished product clinically studied, which showed an increase in upper body strength and power. But tell me what's in it and why you like it so much. I mean, this is more than just creatine, right?
6: Oh, absolutely. I mean, EverStrong, this is a very comprehensive formula. I didn't want people to just feel stronger when they use creatine. You know, we're dealing with people in their 50s, 60s, 70s. I wanted people to feel more comfortable as well. So not only did I use the finest creatine money can buy, the stuff from Europe, the Pure creatine, I also added something called coffee berry extract. And coffee berry extract, a powerful antioxidant, stronger than blueberries and strawberries, helping to protect the muscles, helping to protect the brain, because we know our antioxidant systems aren't as strong as they used to be in our 20s and 30s. But I also added some vitamin D, because vitamin D, incredibly good for the muscles, as well as the immune system and the bones. So this is an all-around win-win. This is a wonderful product. When you try it, you're going to love it. You're going to feel the difference, and it's fast. A week or two, you're going to feel more powerful. Purity wants you to have a free bottle. I know later in the show you're going to give out that phone number.
5: Sure will. You know, we mentioned how great creatine works for women. Take a moment and share that story you told me before the show about the award-winning 70-year-old senior swimmer who uses EverStrong.
6: Right. Emma Karen, I'm looking at her picture right now. I printed it out for the show. 70 years old. This picture, she's got six medals around her neck. It's the 2015 National Senior Olympic Games. You know, she writes to us that she was getting a little tired during our workouts at age 70. Of course, she didn't have that same stamina, but she fortunately heard about our EverStrong formula. She started using it and almost right away was invigorated in her workouts and had more energy throughout the day. I'm quoting from her. She says, "I feel my investment in EverStrong was one of the best choices I ever made. It's always a morale booster when people think I'm 50. She looks fantastic.
5: Wow.
6: And I hear this stuff all the time. This isn't one of those vitamins, like a multivitamin. You take it, you don't really even notice the difference. This is a substance that you can use to help get some of that youthful vim and vigor back, get some of that strength back. It's wonderful.
5: You know, Purity's given away a free bottle of EverStrong, but Purity Products didn't stop there. In fact, you insisted that they also give away a free bottle of their B12 energy melts, which are great for instant energy. 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
6: Yeah, you know, when I think about creatine, when I think about EverStrong, I think about muscular energy. I think about muscular power, but it's all about energy and feeling great, feeling energized. And the next thing I think about when I think about energy is B12. When you think about energy, think B12. And the problem is for 50-plusers like you and me, we're not absorbing the B12 as well as we used to in our 60s, 70s, 80s. 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
5: 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All right, so we were so busy at the top of the show. This Everstrong formula does so much for us. We haven't even touched on the incredible brain benefits. I mean, some of these studies you sent me are absolutely incredible. As you know, I'm very into nootropics. The anti-aging community has taken a keen interest in creatine, specifically the cognitive benefits of creatine.
6: Oh, absolutely. This is one of those areas where creatine really shines. You see, what we need to understand is that your brain, even though it's only 2% of your body's weight, it utilizes 20% of your body's energy. This is a very thirsty organ for energy. And just like your muscles soak up the creatine like a sponge, because this is a naturally occurring molecule in the body, it passes right through the blood-brain barrier. Your brain neurons soak it up like a sponge, and it increases your creatine phosphate reserves in your brain. So now, in your brain, you have more readily available resources to do what? To recharge those neuronal batteries to make more energy inside the brain. So basically, what do you notice? Well, your memory is supported. And scientists have done some amazing research here. They found that people that take creatine, it supports their memory. It actually helps the brain to utilize oxygen better. It supports memory in people that are sleep deprived. It's been shown to help people add numbers quicker and for longer periods of time without mental fatigue. Get this study. Just 5 days, 5 days of 8 grams of creatine supported mental tasks in subjects that were getting rapid fire questions. Scientists were asking them math questions and science questions over and over and over, and they found the folks on creatine didn't fatigue as quickly mentally. So this is amazing stuff. It's like a turbo booster for your brain. It's like a supercharger for your muscles. It recharges all your cellular batteries, so all of your cells, tissues, and organs have more readily available energy.
5: All right, Doc, I love that Everstrong appeals to athletes and people who want to get more reps in the gym, maybe get some extra power in their workouts. But you're also saying there's a big push in the nutritional community to encourage people in their 40s, 50s, 60s, 70s, and even 80s to leverage the power of creatine to stay fit, strong, and healthy. In fact, you say creatine is going mainstream. You know, I shared the story with you before. My mom, who's in her late 70s now, she's taking creatine. She works out a couple of days a week, 3 days a week. She goes to Nautilus, does the free weights because she's got osteoporosis. She wants to maintain her muscle mass and she wants to make her bones stronger. And as you pointed out, creatine helps to do that. And then the other 3 days during the week, she'll go and she'll swim. Now, she's not trying to get big or strong or anything like that. But even at her age, creatine has benefits.
6: Oh, yeah. And what blows me away about that story, because you told me before, is that her medical doctor recommended creatine for her. And that just goes to show how much more mainstream this is. It's called Everstrong, and it supports the muscles. It supports your power, your strength, your speed. If you're an athlete, you're certainly going to love it. But even if you're not an athlete, you notice the difference. Let's go to another study, one more review study. This out of the journal Current Aging Science, December 2013. I thought this was very cool because the researchers looked at the body of research out there on creatine in seniors without exercise. They wanted to see what happens when seniors take creatine and they don't even exercise. So I'm quoting here, creatine supplementation without associated resistance training seems to enhance muscular strength, power, and endurance increase lean body mass. For those that don't know what that is, they're talking about muscle, and improve the functional capacity of the elderly. They go on to talk about how it supports bone health as well, and then they finish with this: creatine supplementation without training in the elderly could potentially delay atrophy of muscle and improve endurance and strength. Hundreds and hundreds of human studies back up what we're talking about. You're going to love the benefits you get with this EverStrong formula.
5: 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We'll give that number out again later in the show. 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
6: Oh, absolutely. 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
5: I know it combines the creatine with the vitamin D, the coffee berry, the fruit XB boron. 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
6: Oh, absolutely. I mean, if you went out and bought the CreaPure creatine, that's the purest, finest creatine from Europe, if you bought that, and then you went out and bought a separate antioxidant formula and a separate joint formula and the vitamin D, yeah, that's going to cost you $80, $90, $100 a month. 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Your job is to be one of the first 1,000 callers and take it seriously. 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We want to get it right out to you. We want you to try this out. We want you to be the judge for yourself. Don't take my word for it. Try it. Look in the mirror. Go to the gym. Lift some weights. Play. Do whatever you do. See if you don't feel better.
5: All right, let's talk about how you take this. You have these easy-to-swallow tablets, which are super easy to swallow. It also comes in a very refreshing cherry berry powder. So how do you like to take it? And can people just choose the tablets or the powder when they call in for the free bottle today?
6: Yeah, you can choose tablets or powder. I personally use both, you know, on my workout days or days I'm making a protein shake. On days I'm juicing, let's face it, juicing is becoming very big these days. So if you're doing something like that, the cherry berry powder is fantastic. You just take a scoop, dump it right into your juice, dump it into your protein shake, and that's a great way to take it. But if you don't do that stuff, I mean, the tablets are super convenient. They're small, they're coated, they're easy to swallow. It's wonderful stuff.
5: Now, I know you're chomping at the bit to tell us a little more about the study that Purity did on the EverStrong powder. They tested golfers, and
6: right,
5: Purity found out that not only were these golfers getting stronger and more explosive, but they were driving the golf ball, get this, 14 yards further. That's amazing.
6: I have such a big smile on my face right now. I'm remembering when the researchers came back and gave us this information. I mean, we were bouncing off the walls. This is so exciting. The researchers called this a seminal study in sports nutrition, and this is on our EverStrong formula, the product we're talking about right now, the EverStrong powder. So double-blind, placebo-controlled study, 30 golfers took the EverStrong powder for 1 month. No exercise, nothing different. Just took our EverStrong powder for 1 month. In 1 month, they were banging the golf ball 14 yards further. Not
5: wow.
6: Only that, 6% more power on the bench press, more explosive. They could lift the weight faster.
5: Guys spend hundreds of dollars on new clubs to drive the ball further.
6: So, Trevor, you could spend $500 on a driver and
5: pick up
6: 5 yards, right? This is 14 yards. People shouldn't just ho-hum about this or yawn about this. This is amazing because, let's face it, this was a golf study, but more explosiveness, more speed, more power. This should help all sports. So if you're a tennis player, if you're a jogger, if you're any kind of an athlete, this has ramifications across the board. But again, these golfers, 1 month on this EverStrong powder we're talking about today, banging the golf ball 14 yards further. Can you imagine? You get your bottle of EverStrong, you don't tell your buddies, take it for a month, and you go out and you're banging the ball 14 yards past them. They don't know what hit them.
5: Wow. All right, we just got a few minutes left here. I want you to recap this amazing story today about creatine, what you like to call the molecule of strength. Who needs it? And what about this double free bottle offer today with the EverStrong plus the B12 Energy Melts?
6: You know what? My one concern with this show is that literally it sounds too good to be true, right?
7: Right.
6: Like when I tell folks about EverStrong,
7: right,
6: I'm afraid they're going to think I'm making this up. It's not possible, right? You know, I know how you feel because 6, 7, 8 years ago when I started to read about creatine, I almost couldn't believe it. I said to myself, if it's really this good with an excellent safety profile, how come everybody's not using it? But I started to use it and I noticed some incredible benefits. It's just phenomenal. And it's as simple as this. You're going to get on the EverStrong. You're going to try it. You're going to get stronger. You're going to get more powerful. You can look in the mirror and see the difference. There's hundreds and hundreds of human studies backing this up. These aren't studies with a hamster in a lab somewhere. We're talking human studies. I call this stuff muscle fertilizer. It's that great. And of course, we didn't just add the CreaPure creatine. We've discussed that. We added the Fruit XP. Remember that? Joint Health. We added the coffee berry extract, that phenomenal antioxidant that's more potent than blueberries and strawberries for powerful antioxidant protection. I added the vitamin D because it's so important across the board, great for bone health, but also for seniors, vitamin D so important for muscles, especially as we get older, for strength and coordination. Just make sure you're one of the first 1,000 callers. That's the only catch on this whole show. Don't be caller number 1,500. You're not going to get it. Be one of the first 1,000 callers. 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You're just paying for the shipping. 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But that's not going to happen. It never happens. People love this formula. 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
5: 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One of my favorite guests is on the line. We've got Chris Killam, also known as the Medicine Hunter, standing by now. CNN calls Chris the Indiana Jones of natural medicine because he's constantly scouring the globe searching for natural remedies. You may have seen Chris on the Dr. Oz show or maybe on PBS or CBS and also on Fox News where he does a health segment. He's been featured in the New York Times and also on ABC's 2020. Anyway, Chris is joining us today to discuss not one, but three of the hottest nutritional ingredients out there on the market today. Even better, he's teamed up with Purity today to give away a complimentary bottle to everyone out there in the listening audience. So do not, I repeat, do not change that dial. But first, a quick introduction. Chris Killam is an author and an educator. He's written 14 books. He's conducted research in over 30 countries. Again, he's been on with Oprah and Friends and Dr. Oz. Chris, welcome back to the show.
7: Thank you so much. It's always a pleasure to have a great conversation with you.
5: Now, most of us are super busy these days. We want to stay healthy, but quite frankly, it can be daunting. You know, with all the different supplements out there. Now, Chris, you've traveled all over the world learning about different natural remedies. So you really know which ingredients to look for. So tell me this, besides a good multivitamin and some fish oil, maybe a few other things, go into the three super hot nutrients you've been so jazzed about lately.
7: Well, I'm happy to do that. The three super nutrients, as we like to say, are a green tea extract, a turmeric extract called curcumin, and an extract from red wine called resveratrol. And apropos of what you said about my traveling around the world, I've extensively investigated these in their host countries. So I've been in the green tea plantations of China and India and worked with top researchers of this ingredient in those countries. With turmeric, I've been deeply involved with turmeric researchers in India and seen all of that. And with resveratrol, I've worked with scientists in Europe and also in California and Chile and South Africa, all of which are major red wine producing areas. So I've had the opportunity to investigate these things in the field, meet with the top scientists, and my conclusion is that green tea, curcumin from turmeric root, and resveratrol from red wine are remarkable health-enhancing agents that everybody can benefit from in a very, very substantial way.
5: Now, Chris, let's talk about these big three. And it's interesting that they're all found in our diet and all are considered superfoods. The green tea, the curcumin, the resveratrol. Why did you want to combine the three? There's always a method to your madness, if I can say it that way, because you combine these things together. You call it a real game changer.
7: Well, you know, when I look at these, there actually isn't a reason to put them all in separate products. They do go very well together. As you said, they're all food derived. So it's kind of like you can make a salad if you choose out of many vegetables. You don't just have to have a bowl of lettuce or a bowl of cucumbers. And while that's a little bit simplistic, the fact is that all of these are very, very rich in groups of protective compounds that are both antioxidant, so they actually protect our organ systems, so they maintain a healthy inflammatory status in the body. And this is really a big breakthrough. I also like the idea that people can get a concentrated supplement of green tea extract, curcumin extract, and resveratrol in one product with truly meaningful amounts of each one and not have to go out and basically buy a shopping cart full of stuff.
5: Now, let's dive into the headlines and the research, especially on this green tea, because it's absolutely amazing. I know in Asia they've been using it for thousands of years for healthy aging, but what are you seeing recently in the press? I know you told me the Nutrition Research Journal in its July 2012 issue revealed that green tea significantly increased plasma antioxidant activity and whole blood glutathione. Can you recap some of these headlines and tell me why you're such a green tea advocate?
7: Okay. What you just said about increasing plasma antioxidant activity is really critical. There are many antioxidants that people consume that don't actually wind up in the body, or they don't wind up in the body in any significant amounts. The green tea antioxidants, which we know are among The most highly beneficial antioxidants in the entire world are very well absorbed. They improve plasma antioxidant activity. That is the blood concentration of antioxidants. So what happens is you get this great concentration of antioxidant substances, which are protective compounds, floating around in the body and protecting the cells of your body, your organs, every part of your body, from premature destruction due to exposure to environmental pollutants and things in the diet.
5: All right, let's switch gears and talk about this curcumin, which is number two on your list. And by the way, these three ingredients are all found in the new green tea combo formula. We're going to be offering a free bottle in a few minutes, but talk to me about the curcumin, which is spelled C-U-R-C-U-M-I-N. Now, most people haven't heard of it, but scientists and researchers know it's one of the most powerful superfoods on the planet. It can positively influence our DNA, maintain joint comfort, healthy inflammation, and more. Can you share some of the incredible headlines on curcumin and tell us why you use this? And we talked about this off air a few minutes ago, this patented curcumin with greater absorption.
7: Okay. Well, first of all, I think while people might not know the term curcumin, they may well know turmeric root, which is a yellow spice, and it shows up in curries, and it's part of the 5,000-year-old Indian Ayurvedic system of medicine. I've been studying turmeric and its derivative curcumin since the 1970s, and I'll say this right off the bat, that there are almost no plant materials in the world as extensively studied as this. A couple of thousand studies can be found in the scientific and medical literature. We know that curcumin is powerfully antioxidant. We know that it has a remarkable capacity to protect the liver, and the liver is our primary detoxifying organ. It greatly enhances joint health. So if people are experiencing joint discomfort due to overuse, this really helps to relieve that. And it's also what we call cardioprotective. It helps to protect the heart. It helps to maintain normal, healthy cholesterol. And one last thing that is really kind of astounding is that curcumin actually causes your body to produce what are called neuroprotective factors in the brain. So it causes your body to produce these agents in the brain that protect the actual tissue of the nerves and the brain itself. There's almost nothing else that we know of that does this. Specifically, the curcumin that you mentioned offers about 7 times the absorption of other curcumin. So when you take 250 milligrams of this stuff, you get about 7 times the activity that you would if you took, say, a comparable amount of another curcumin extract. So this, in my opinion, is one of the most life-enhancing, protective, totally beneficial substances on Earth, and it has just decades of scientific and medical studies to back it up.
5: Now, Chris, I know that we talked already about the green tea in the curcumin in your new green tea formula, which Purity is giving away for free today. But first, tell me about the third nutrient on the list, the resveratrol.
7: Well, resveratrol is one of those remarkable compounds that I just sort of shake my head at how many different things it does. It is found in grapes, in wine grapes. It also shows up in cranberries. What we know about resveratrol is that, like green tea and also like curcumin extract, it's profoundly antioxidant. But more than that, it shows significant properties. When you look at some of the things in the body that happen during aging as a result of fat accumulation in tissue and insulin sensitivity, resveratrol helps to protect against those things. It's a powerful immune regulator. And you know, our immune system is responsible for keeping us healthy. It is remarkably beneficial for the heart. And this is why it's considered one of the keys to the so-called French paradox. You know, the French drink a lot of red wine, they eat a lot of cheese, they smoke cigarettes, and they stay slim and they have good cardiovascular health, which just seems completely unfair. But resveratrol appears to be key in that. And additionally, there is a brain benefit like there is with the curcumin with blood flow to the brain. So when you take resveratrol, you get brain blood flow. This means you get more oxygen to the tissues of the brain. So this is on my short list for all those reasons and for about a dozen more that would just plain take too long to explain.
5: All right, again, we're talking with Chris Killam, also known as the Indiana Jones of natural medicine, sometimes called the medicine hunter as well. Chris, let's laser in on how this wonderful formula that you created in conjunction with Purity Products. I know that Purity's been in business now for, what is it, over 20 years. They've got a top rating from the Better Business Bureau, and people can get a complimentary bottle of this green tea CR today. We'll give that number out in a few minutes. But first, Chris, before we tell our listeners how they can get their very own complimentary bottle of green tea CR, tell me this. If you wanted to buy this green tea plus the patented curcumin plus the resveratrol, I mean, you'd spend close to probably at least $75 for all three bottles in the store. And yet today, Purity Products is giving away a free bottle. How are they able to do this?
7: Well, you can consider it kind of a smart bet. And what I mean by that, first of all, Purity's big, but they're also very strategic. 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
5: 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Okay, Chris, talk about some of the headlines just on the green tea that we didn't get to yet. I understand that dieters just love green tea because it supports healthy fat metabolism. Is that right? And what does the research say about green tea when it comes to weight management?
7: Well, this is one of the especially wonderful things about green tea. We know that green tea has thermogenic properties. That is, it has heat-generating properties in the body, so it actually causes your body to burn more calories. So when you eat a meal, you're going to burn more calories from that meal as a result of taking a good, well-made, concentrated green tea extract. In addition, it has specific fat oxidation properties. It actually burns fat. I'm not suggesting that you're going to lose 20 pounds in a week, but I am saying that this is going to help your body to metabolize fat more efficiently. Over time, taking a green tea extract can help you to have a better fat to lean muscle ratio. So from a weight control standpoint, this is very good news. Additionally, green tea helps to stabilize blood glucose or blood sugar. And unstable blood sugar is one of the contributing factors to increased weight. So by stabilizing blood sugar, you have an effect on weight control and weight management. So it's really quite remarkable stuff. You need enough of it. We've got enough of it in green tea CR. It has to be the right extract. We've got the right extract. But the science is there for healthy weight management.
5: All right. Now, Chris, you say that with Purity's formula, it provides you with about 3 cups worth of green tea in each 2-capsule serving. So you get all of the green tea's concentrated benefits for energy, for heart health, for alertness in just 2 caps. Plus, you get the curcumin and the resveratrol, too. So it's easy. You call it your daily shortcut to better health. Explain this idea of a healthy shortcut and explain some of the top benefits as well.
7: Well, I mean, you could, for example, drink 3 cups of good concentrated green tea each day, eat at least 1 really rich curry made with a lot of turmeric root, and drink a couple of glasses of red wine. You could do that every day. Most people will not do that every day, but they still might want the benefits of 3 of the biggest superstar protective health-enhancing nutrients on the entire planet.
5: Again, we're talking with Chris Killam, the medicine hunter. Now, in this new green tea CR formula from Purity, it's really about the research. Share with us some of your favorite studies in the headline.

0: strong liver. We might not think about our livers that much, but we need that. Mm-hmm. And we know that curcumin protects the liver. It keeps it strong. From a cardiac standpoint, it's highly beneficial for the heart. It's very good for maintaining healthy cholesterol and healthy platelet levels. And from a joint standpoint, we have innumerable studies showing overall improvement in joint health and relief and stable inflammatory activity, better joint mobility as a result of taking curcumin. I like the brain protective studies as well. You know, curcumin delivers all this. So I regard it as one of the single most important things that you can put in your body. And I'm very well aware that most people are not going to eat enough raw turmeric root to get the benefits that they should and that they can get from a concentrated curcumin extract.
1: 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Call now. All right, back to the show. Chris, I don't want to get too technical here, but these antioxidants in green tea are classified as polyphenols. And they really are super powerful and well-respected by scientists. But in this Green Tea CR formula, there's more. It's got the green tea, it's got the curcumin, the resveratrol that we talked about, plus grape seed extract, bioflavonoids, vitamin C. Can you talk to me about this array of really super antioxidants and polyphenols that you've put in the formula?
0: Well, yeah, I won't say that we kind of went overkill, but I will say that we really, really developed an efficient, comprehensive program here. Grape seed extract contain a group of highly specialized antioxidant compounds that not only do much of what I've already described, but also enhance the physical integrity of tissue in the blood vessels and the skin. So we put those in there for extra boost in antioxidant activity, but also for a specific type of activity that isn't as much addressed by the green tea, the curcumin, and the resveratrol. The bioflavonoids enhance the overall activity of vitamin C, and vitamin C itself is one of the most important nutrients that we can possibly take in. So I would say that we were very, very thorough. You know, when we went through what could be in this product, we said, you know, what would happen if we put in grape seed extract, bioflavonoids, and vitamin C? We realized that we would have an utterly superior formula. And just to reiterate, I want people to experience dynamic health. I want people to feel great. This formula, the Green Tea CR, will make you feel great. And that's the purpose of it.
1: All right, Chris, I love this Green Tea CR combination formula. And remember, the CR stands for curcumin and resveratrol. I love that with this complimentary bottle today, our listeners can get started for free. That's great value. What would people expect to pay if they bought all of these separately in the store?
0: Well, I think if they bought high-quality products that contain these ingredients, they'd be into it for about $75 or so, possibly even $80.
1: Yeah.
0: So they'd wind up spending appreciably more than they're going to spend on the Green Tea CR formula. And they still wouldn't get the grape seed extract. They still wouldn't get the pine bark extract, the bioflavonoids, or the vitamin C.
1: Chris, what kind of results can people expect to see? What can they expect to feel once they start taking this formula?
0: I think that people will feel greater joint mobility and comfort. I think they'll feel more energy. Because these ingredients also help to stabilize and maintain natural

0: healthy blood sugar control. I think they'll have more sustained energy throughout the day. And I would just suspect that people will have an experience of greater vitality. When you have a more highly functional immune system, you just feel more energy and better overall. It's kind of, you know, like those days when you get up and go, wow, I feel great. This is a wow, I feel great formula.
1: Now, Chris, the green tea CR, let me get this straight. It provides about 3 cups worth of green tea in each 2-capsule serving. Plus, you get the antioxidant equivalent of several servings of fruits and vegetables. Plus, you get the resveratrol and the joint comfort and brain function benefits of the curcumin. I mean, wow, all in one formula. In the last 2 minutes, talk to me about this shortcut to better health and why you want everyone listening to this program to call now for that complimentary bottle of green tea CR.
0: Okay. Fortunately, there's an immense body of science that has been growing steadily for the past 20 years, and it's really rich science now. We know that of the various plant-derived substances that exist, green tea extract, curcumin extract, and resveratrol extract are at the absolute top of the list of protective, vitality-enhancing, overall health-promoting compounds. There just isn't anything like these. They're in the green tea CR, CR standing for curcumin and resveratrol, product in meaningful amounts. People will take this product. They're going to feel the difference. You're going to feel energy. You're going to feel more vitality. You're just plain going to feel better, kind of more fluid and in that flow of good health.
1: Sure.
0: 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And given that they can get a free bottle, I'm also not saying, now put yourself at great risk and spend a lot of money. 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Let the product speak for itself.
1: Chris Killam, as always, fascinating information. We appreciate your insight. Thanks so much.
0: Thank you. It's always a pleasure to speak with you.
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7: The U.S. and Iran trade strikes. I'm Kathleen Maloney, Fox News. Fox's Trey Yingst with the latest.
8: This was the second exchange of fire this weekend between the United States and Iran. Vice President J.D. Vance posted to X over the weekend saying, Iran signed a ceasefire agreement. We have honored it. If they have disagreements about how the MOU is being applied, they can pick up the phone. But violence will be met with violence. The new military action comes as the situation between Israel and Hezbollah plays out on a separate but parallel track. The Israelis launched new airstrikes against Hezbollah this weekend as Hezbollah continued attacks against Israeli forces in southern Lebanon. Late last week, there was a diplomatic breakthrough in Washington as the Israelis and Lebanese signed a framework agreement aimed at normalizing ties between the two countries and disarming Hezbollah.
7: Axios now reporting that the U.S. and Iran have agreed to halt strikes and meet Tuesday in Qatar. Rescue teams from several countries join a desperate effort to rescue earthquake survivors in Venezuela.
9: Time is of the essence to find any survivors underneath the rubble. A 17-floor condo has fully collapsed. We spoke to a woman whose cousin lived on the second floor of this building, and she is holding out hope that her cousin is still alive.
10: My cousin, Chantal Daniela, was with Antonio. And he called a friend and he said that they were alive and well and in a reduced space, and that gives us some hope. We know that she might be there because the second floor is like underground.
9: American rescue teams are here from Florida, California, and Virginia. The U.S. Embassy tells Fox the Trump administration will be here for Venezuela as long as it takes.
7: Fox's Matt Foy. And a long and dangerous heat wave will blast a large stretch of the central and eastern United States, expecting temperatures around 100 in some places. 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
7: Louisiana Congresswoman Julia Letlow won the Republican nomination for Senate. President Trump endorsed her over incumbent Bill Cassidy.
13: On Saturday, Letlow clinched the Republican nomination comfortably with about 57% of the vote. State Treasurer John Fleming finished at 43%. Letlow's win marked a victory for President Trump as well, who had endorsed the Republican representative. She will likely succeed Senator Bill Cassidy, whom the president successfully ousted. Cassidy has broken with the president on several issues, including last week when the two had a blow-up over the war in Iran. The two-term incumbent accuses the president of sometimes treating Congress as an appendage, but he does believe there are other lawmakers who will hold the president accountable.
7: Fox's Madeline Rivera. Lawmakers are looking at the effects of artificial intelligence on students' learning. Fox's Chad Pergram reports.
14: The percentage of high school seniors performing at grade level in math and reading is down 4 points from 2009. Lawmakers are skeptical about AI boosting performance. There are also privacy concerns. AI could harvest what students learn.